0: player in the pros, and his ability to play inside and out has been the key for him. Anytime a player has positional flexibility, where we're talking about a guy who can play stacked linebacker and can play outside and rush the passer, which is what they're doing with him now, which and maybe his most natural position. He's a good player that obviously had a nose for the football. He's got really, really good size and movement skills for his size. He's a natural knee bender at 6'3", 250 pounds, and he's a really good athlete. He's a good pro. He hasn't been a great pro. And when you pick a guy at where we take him 16 overall or yep. whatever it was,
1: yep.
0: you're looking for a guy to be a pro bowler. We ran analytics, and I think you guys will find this interesting. Over a 10-year span, people who were first-round picks, and when I say first-round picks, I had a very low threshold for my analytics guy to say, he's going to be an average NFL starter within 3 years as a first-round pick. What do you guys think the hit rate percentage-wise over a 10-year span was for those requirements?
1: 10%?
0: No, higher than that.
1: 49%.
0: Yeah. You're drafting a guy in the first round. You expect him to be a superstar almost. And 49% of the players only start within 3 years as a first-round pick over a 10-year span. That's an interesting. Again, it goes back to the evaluation process. Judging the human element is the hardest thing to do. Here's why. When you're a scout and you're an evaluator, the two hardest things to read are the two most critical things. It's called the heart and the mind.
1: Mm.
0: The heart, whether you love it and you play hard. The mind, whether you can process it and learn it. And the two hardest things to see. I can see the skills.
1: You hit a home run with Trey McBride. I love the kid. I think he's the best tight end in football. Every year since he was drafted, I draft him in every single draft. I love him. And Speedy knew in the second round, I was the second pick in the fantasy draft. He knew the second way around I was drafting
2: him. I also had him in his breakout.
1: This piece of garbage drafted him in the second round because he knew I was going to scoop him up in the third round. I always do.
0: Well, don't worry. The Jets passed on him too.
1: What is this? Why do you hate the Jets so much? You're killing me here. You're absolutely right about the Jets' first round draft picks. They're horrible. Vernon Golston, horrible. I could go down every single first round draft, and I would say the Jets hit on maybe four of them out of the last 15 years. They have struck out in every single first round. And the team that really stands out to me that finds the players in the later rounds is Seattle. Seattle knows how to find these guys in the fourth, fifth, sixth round. Look at Schneider. I think Schneider is, if he's not the best GM in football, he's the second best GM in football because the Eagles have a good one too.
0: I think it's him and Howie Roseman.
1: We got something. We agree with something, ladies and gentlemen.
0: Yeah.
1: It's a miracle.
0: Jason Light in Tampa, I have a lot of respect for. He worked with me in Arizona. I think he does a great job. Draft is the lifeblood of every organization. You try to supplement through free agency. Draft is an exact business, but at the same time, if you don't hit on your draft picks, obviously it's going to create problems moving forward.
1: Bruce Arians, he's one of the best coaches that I've seen in my time. Remember, he's won Coach of the Year back-to-back years with two different organizations, with Indianapolis and then Arizona. And Larry Fitzgerald, to me, is one of the greatest wide receivers of all time. And you got a chance to see him at a high level. So Steve Wilks didn't work out over there. Steve Wilks has not worked out with the Jets. He didn't even finish the season as a defensive coordinator. What is it about Steve Wilks that people don't like? Because Baker Mayfield has come out and said that he really didn't like Steve. There are other players that have spoken not very highly of Steve Wilks. What is it that people don't like about him?
0: I can only talk about my time with him.
1: Right.
0: I thought he's a good man. And I think the one thing that, unfortunately, this is part of my problem, is I didn't provide him with a quarterback that at that point in time could help him be successful. Bruce Arians is one of the best coaches I've ever been around. I was 40 years old when I was the GM of the Cardinals for the first year, and I hired Bruce and traded for Carson. That started off, our run together in an exciting way. It's obviously much improved way. But Bruce Arians was 20 years older than me exactly. We grew up 15 miles apart in Harrisburg, Pennsylvania. He grew up in New York. We spoke the same language. We believed in the same things. And he had an uncanny way of, aside from being a great play caller, Bruce Arians could hold players accountable, yet at the same time, they knew it was in their best interest as a player to hear him out. You know, as hard as it was to hear him yell at him, and say some of the things he said to him and hold him accountable, which a lot of players in today's day and age can't handle. He had that uncanny ability to make him feel like, listen, this is helping your career. And so you got to buy into what I'm telling you.
1: So, Steve, we look at the fantasy sports. It's taken over. It's really taken over the years. If you went head-to-head with me in a draft, in five rounds, and you got a chance to pick a quarterback in the first round. You get to pick the quarterback in the first round, a running back in the second round, a running back in the third round, and two wide receivers in the fourth and the fifth. Where do you go?
0: Well, number one, I would crush you.
1: Ah! All right, make a bet with you. Let's do this. Me against you. You join our league. If I lose against you this year, I'll do whatever you want. But if I win, we'll figure out the bet. You got to join our league and we'll go face off against one another. If you beat me, the record, or where we go into the playoffs, we'll make the bet. How about that? You join our league. All right. So Steve is joining us, Speedy. We're bringing Steve Keim in our draft when I get back from my trip. And I want to see Steve Keim. If Steve, remember, I'm really good at fantasy sports. I know fantasy football. I study it. So I know players. So I'm going to just let you know, you're barking up the wrong tree, buddy. Five rounds straight. Where do you go? Quarterback first round, two running backs the second and third round, and then the fourth and fifth round. You can pick anybody you want. Who do you go with?
0: I mean, Josh Allen.
1: Josh Allen in the first round, okay.
0: I love the Cardinals rookie running back, Jeremiah Love.
1: I was at the Heisman Trophy dinner. Love the kid. Such a nice kid. Straightforward. Yeah. Didn't throw the NCAA under the bus, which I think he should. Even though Miami went to the championship, he definitely should have. Notre Dame should have been in that tournament. I thought they got absolutely
2: robbed. Alabama was the bigger issue, not Miami.
1: Guys. Yeah, but I think they got robbed. Notre Dame should have been there.
0: The other back I think is going to have a huge year is Kenneth Walker.
1: Okay. I got him too.
0: We
1: got
0: to go with Trey McBride at tight end.
1: Okay.
0: JSN at the Seahawks.
1: Okay.
0: I think Malik Nabers is going to have a good year.
1: He loves the Giants. What is going on? Now I know why you and Gerald Filardi are good friends. I knew it. He's a hitting Giant fan. He hates the Jets. Because every time I go with Gerald, he's like, come on, the Jets. Are you kidding me? He'll make fun of me every single time I bring up the Jets. But, oh, there you go, the Giants. Cam Scoutable, Malik Nabers, Jackson Dart.
0: Can't play with my son at ASU, so I do have some homer in the body of work. I just trust the organization more.
1: Ask you about your new show with Trey Wingo.
0: Inside Football. It's a fun show. Essentially, we're cutting out all the BS, and we have real guys like Chris Carter, Hall of Famer, Brian Urlacher, Hall of Famer, Marvin Lewis, who did it for a long time, I think 16 years in Cincinnati, myself, and then obviously Trey Wingo, who's one of the best point guards in media history. He does a phenomenal job. The fun thing for me is you have a number of different people who have done different things in their careers, and we get to peel back the curtains and tell stories, and the real stories that the average fan doesn't know. We're not only helping to educate fans about the game, but also enlightening the game and bringing in stories that are fun from our past, from our history. Hopefully a lot of people like it.
1: We need to go head-to-head, title for title in fantasy sports. We'll see what you really, really know about fantasy football. This isn't about building an NFL football team. Probably you'd kick my you-know-what out. But I look at the game between me and you, and I think the game is growing. I've been to the Super Bowl like 3-4 times. I've done Radio Row twice. It's been fun. You get to meet a lot of different people, a lot of different athletes. I'm never star crazy because I've been around people my whole life as a DJ, so I've met a lot of stars. I really don't care who they are. I just want to get them in the seat and have a conversation with them. Is there a particular athlete that you never had a chance to have a conversation with that you always wanted to have a conversation with? And who is he, and what kind of conversation would you have with that athlete?
0: One of my really good friends that I was watching it when I was in eighth grade, I lived in Harrisburg, PA, and we would go to the Philadelphia Spectrum as a basketball team, and we would sit in the very top row. And it was funny that at that point in time, I'm sitting there as a kid in eighth grade, falling in love with Charles Barkley. And it's bizarre now because he's a good friend of mine, and now I'll look at my phone, Charles Barkley calling, and I still have to pinch myself. Sir Charles is a good friend. So it's just a real thing for me, you know, with Charles Barkley. That would have been one guy I would have thought about.
1: That was Steve Keim. He's funny. He's outgoing. Got a lot of good. He's a very interesting dude. We're going to get him on our fantasy sports when I return from my trip. And I want to see if Steve can actually beat me in fantasy sports. When we come back, latest on the Yankees injuries updates. And is Cam Schlittler the man, the myth, the Cy Young here on the Weekend Crunch?
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4: ABC News, I'm Dave Packer. The U.S. State Department says they're providing more than $3.6 million in aid to devastated areas of Nepal after this week's catastrophic flash flood. Nearly 700 dead, 3,000 missing, and a race against time to find survivors.
5: A really agonizing wait for the families still standing by for word on the whereabouts of their loved ones. The foreign minister here this morning warning Nepal is on high alert for even more flooding.
4: ABC's Britt Clendon in Kathmandu.
6: Venezuelan Interim President Delcy Rodriguez saying in a statement that her country is entering a new era of recovery and growth after President Trump announced Friday a historic U.S.-Venezuela oil deal that he claims will lower gas prices. An international manhunt.

0: On Monday, a slight chance of showers and a high of 78. Monday night, a 40% chance of showers with a low of 63. From the LI News Weather Center, I'm J.D. Allison.
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6: 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Everybody's got to calm down with George Lombard. He's young. He's a kid. He's got great range. He's strong. I think he's put under a lot of pressure taking over this season. I thought the Yankees were going to wait until the offseason to bring him in, let him have the preseason, let him spring training, give him some time and the reps, but they had to rush him because Volpe couldn't really cut it, and none of those guys can cut it. Lombard is going to be fine. He's definitely the future for this New York Yankee team. He can definitely move at shortstop. I think he's just going to grow into the position. And he's a lot bigger than Volpe, so he takes up a lot more room. So I know everybody's going to sit here and say, well, he's made five mistakes. He's going to go into the same position that Volpe was. I don't think so. First of all, he's a lot younger being called up than Volpe ever was. Volpe was called up at the age of 22. He is 21. So there's a lot more pressure on him. His brother, Jacob, is a stud. Some people thought that Jacob could have been the first pick in that draft. He fell the way he did. So it's the competition between two brothers, and Jacob's going to be called up very, very soon in the majors. So the importance to where the Yankees are, they're having a lot of injuries. But that's what every team has to deal with. It's not just the Yankees. The Yankees got to go out there and the next man up. We have to see if these guys are going to fill in. Does anybody remember the Texas Rangers when they won the World Series? Going into the playoffs, everything had to fall well with them. And they got the pitching, they got timely hitting, and that's why they won the World Series. I'm not saying that's the Yankees, but the Yankees are the best team in the American League. They have the best pitching staff. When healthy, what the Yankees are putting out there with Max Free, Eric Cole, Cam Schlittler is going to win Cy Young this year. Three guys right there. Warren has played very well, so I can't attack Warren and what he's done in the last couple of games. I think that the Yankees

0: Yankees are still going to be fine with their pitching. Are they going to get enough hitting in the playoffs? Now, losing Giancarlo Stanton is a big loss. We've seen what Giancarlo Stanton does in the playoffs. He's been the Yankees' best hitter in the playoffs over the last couple of years, except Aaron Judge, what he did last year. So Aaron Judge proved himself last year that he can hit in the playoffs, but he's got to do it consecutively. Giancarlo Stanton, losing him for the season, that's a huge blow. But as long as Aaron Judge comes back, that's why they brought Garcia in. You have Garcia. He's another big bat. And we'll see what he does with the Yankees in the playoffs. Only time will tell, but he's a left-handed bat. He's got the power. Bellinger, with this lineup, even without Giancarlo Stanton, this is still the best lineup in the American League if they're healthy. And we got to see Jazz Chisholm actually wake up. Maybe he wakes up in the playoffs and has this unbelievable playoff run. I don't believe it, but I'm hoping that we see that. If he wakes up, this lineup is a lot better than people think. And Austin Wells, just give me something. Hit something. He went on this run in 8 games. He was hitting 300, and then he's completely dipped off again. I just want to see more consistency from the catching position, not hitting 197 and think that's enough, and that's good enough to go into the playoffs having a catcher like that. They needed a catcher at the trade deadline. Why didn't Brian Cashman do what everybody thought he was going to do? He struck out there. He made a big mistake. So we'll see what happens. The Yankees are going to be fine, but they could win the division. They're not going to win the division. They'll be the first wild card team in the playoffs. I think the Yankees will move on. I could see the Yankees going to the World Series. We just need Aaron Judge to be healthy. With Aaron Judge coming back and Bellinger and Garcia, having Garcia, having Judge and Bellinger, having all three of those guys, and Rice, yes, you have 4 guys in that lineup that can protect each other. That could be dangerous in the playoffs, especially if all these guys are playing on all cylinders. Bellinger last year in the first round looked pretty good, and then he kind of fell off later in the playoffs. They need to be consistent. Bellinger needs to be consistent with losing Giancarlo Stanton. Could you imagine if Giancarlo Stanton was in that lineup? Could you imagine having all those guys, Garcia, Bellinger? The Yankees lineup would be potent going into the playoffs. And now you're going into the playoffs, you still have 4 guys that can hit and slug. They got to hit for average, and you need Jazz to wake up. If you can get something from Lombard and Austin Wells, that's fine. I'm not going to bet on Grissom. I do not want Grissom in my starting lineup. I'm sorry. I would do anything to not have Grissom in my starting lineup. I don't trust him. I know he's a defensive option at center field. I think that Spencer Jones, if they give him a chance, let him develop, he could be a really good player. I think Bellinger could play multiple positions. I think that's why the Yankees won in this offseason, because we see what Kyle Tucker is doing right now with the Dodgers. And Bellinger, when he is on the field, he can play multiple positions, and it gives you power. He won the Major League All-Star Game MVP, and he was an MVP. So when Bellinger is playing at a high level, Bellinger could play at that elite level. I just want to see this lineup all together playing at a high level in a season, and they just haven't. Aaron Judge went down 2 months ago. He's been out a significant portion of the season. People thought he would have been out for the season. Could you imagine if Aaron Judge was in this lineup right now, this year? I think the Yankees are in first place. But if they can get Aaron Judge back and he's playing even at 80%, the Yankees could win the American League. I'm not worried about the American League. I worry about the National League, but if Milwaukee beats the Dodgers, am I going to bet Milwaukee if they match up against the Yankees in the World Series? No. I think the Dodgers are the only team that scares me because of the way they're built.
1: Yeah, as far as Lombard, I wouldn't just try to pressure the kid too much. Okay, you're trying to save the entity of the Yankees middle infield defensively. Just because Volpe struggled. He had a bad year. I stuck up for Volpe. I was wrong. He still was not great. Outside of the first week he came back, I stuck up for him. I always thought he was good. I thought he still had those kind of upside traits if he could just handle his stuff mentally. And it never happened. I was wrong. Don't do the same thing to this kid. Yeah, he's at errors. He comes with the pressure of playing shortstop for the Yankees after Derek Jeter retired. Same thing with playing quarterback for the 49ers since Joe Montana retired. They've had trouble with that kind of thing. They drafted Alex Smith over Aaron Rodgers. Colin Kaepernick had a couple good years, but was never overly evolved as a passer. Now they lucked into Brock Purdy, but before that they had trouble finding these quarterbacks. It just comes with the pressure of being that kind of guy at that kind of position. I think George Lombard is suffering that kind of thing with Yankee fans that just expect everybody to be Derek Jeter. It's just not going to happen that way. His offensive numbers are good, and they have to accept that kind of thing for a Yankees lineup that since Bellinger's gone down, since Aaron Judge has gone down, since Giancarlo Stanton, like you said, is probably going to be out for the year, needs depth. So even if he's hitting lower in the lineup, you want to get those contributions lower in the lineup. Get a offense that is going to be productive depth-wise outside of Ben Rice Now Bellinger's back. Other guys that can be productive for a team that should be the best team in the American League with the pitching that they have. I know you Yankee fans want to clamor on their bullpen all the time. There's not a lot of good bullpens this year. And the Yankees are still a top 10 bullpen amidst their quote-unquote woes that you guys claim that they have. They just need the offense to be able to suffice depth-wise. Because they should be the best team in the American League, especially once they get those guys healthy again. If Chisholm can find a little bit of a stretch where he plays like he did last year. If you can get a little bit of positive production from Spencer Jones, who's played well. Jason Dominguez, if he gets recalled again. Like, somebody like that in the lineup can make a big difference. Or just even any contributions to go along with Ben Rice. Garcia, who they traded for, has played well. I love Garcia. I always thought he was a really good underrated piece for a really bad Nationals team for a while. And he's providing a spark in this lineup that is needed. But they're not going to get that if they don't get that other depth to come through for them. You can't belittle a kid who's had pressure defensively on him to just try to save what Volpe couldn't do for them. And you're going to just go into the same thing with them and create that same kind of organizational pressure, fan pressure that you don't need for a guy that's hitting, for a guy that's been a good spark for you. I was skeptical when they called him up so early. I wouldn't have done it this year. I would have taken the bullet with Caballero, hoping he would play like they did in the first half of the season and try to make that kind of thing work, because the Yankees had a lot of leeway. The American League's been crap all year. You have the Rays that have played well. You've had the Red Sox that got hot and have a similar run differential to the Yankees. And have really good pitching. They can definitely compete this year. Who else is really that scary to you? Whoever wins the Central is going to be Cleveland with putrid offense this year. I was wrong. They were my World Series pick at the start of the year for the American League. Or the White Sox have just come out of nowhere. And the American League West, you got an Astros team that can't pitch, a Mariners team that can't hit, and a Texas team that's somewhere in between. That's what you're afraid of? Come on, guys. This Yankees team is good. Do not belittle your young player, George Lombard. Max Fried comes back. Aaron Judge, you have more leeway for him to just wait it out. You're going to make the playoffs. Whether you win the division or not should not matter. Because we've seen in this new format, sometimes these wildcard teams go on runs. It's kind of an even sample. It's more important to get healthy and get Aaron Judge back to the best player in baseball that he can be. Rather than trying to rush him back and try to hope he can just save this offense. And Giancarlo Stanton, I think he's going to be done for the year, and I might be done for his Yankees career, but it was a good one. He was one of your best playoff players. He's not going to be able to save you this year, maybe besides later in the playoffs if you get there, which you should. So if you're the Yankees, try to focus on that kind of thing, getting healthy. And even if you don't win the division, I still think they will. Health is the main priority.
0: When we come back, the Lakers will go all in on Nikola Jokic if their ownership sale is approved. And I believe this is going to happen here on the Weekend Crunch.
2: 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From the city to the tips of the North and South Fork. 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
3: ABC News, I'm Dave Packer. The U.S. State Department says they're providing more than $3.6 million in aid to devastated areas of Nepal after this week's catastrophic flash flood. Nearly 700 dead, 3,000 missing, and a race against time to find survivors.
4: A really agonizing wait for the families still standing by for word on the whereabouts of their loved ones. The foreign minister here this morning warning Nepal is on high alert for even more flooding.
3: ABC's Britt Clendid in Kathmandu. Venezuelan Interim President Delcy Rodriguez saying in a statement that her country is entering a new era of recovery and growth after President Trump announced Friday a historic U.S.-Venezuela oil deal that he claims will lower gas prices. An international manhunt for two suspects who allegedly stole a 200-carat diamond necklace from a museum in Vienna. The piece once belonged to Egyptian royalty and contained more than 600 diamonds. The theft is the latest in a series of high-profile heists to hit European museums. This is ABC News.
5: From the LI News Radio Weather Center, for tonight, mostly clear skies and a low of 60. Tomorrow, mostly sunny with a high of 80. Tomorrow night, a 40% chance of showers and a low of 66. On Monday, a slight chance of showers and a high of 78. Monday night, a 40% chance of showers with a low of 63. From the LI News Weather Center, I'm J.D. Allison.
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0: 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He didn't sign the contract. He had a chance. He got an offer. He decided to sit on it and wait another year. Luka Doncic and him are very, very close. Him and Nikola Jokic are very, very good friends. During the All-Star game, they like to mess around with each other in the locker room because they're both in the Western Conference. I think there's some kind of connection with these two guys. Now, Nikola Jokic is going into a season. He already said he wants to be a Denver Nugget for life. But a lot of people say they want to be on a team for life. But Nikola Jokic adding just DeMar DeRozan to a roster, to me, that's not a championship roster. I think that going to Luka and adding a guy like Walker Kessler. Walker Kessler is a good center. He's a guy that can block. He can play defense. He can give you about 15, 16 points a game, but he's not Nikola Jokic. Now you're going into a season where you have trade pieces. Walker Kessler is a piece, a center that could go to Nikola Jokic in the Denver Nuggets, and that could be involved with a trade where maybe you trade Austin Reeves in that trade. You trade two great players for one great player. You combine forces with him and Nikola Jokic and Luka Doncic. I think that could be a really great destination. The Lakers are looking to win championships. They haven't won a championship since the bubble year with LeBron James and Anthony Davis. Anthony Davis is no longer with the organization. LeBron James is no longer with the organization. They got lucky with Luka Doncic. So you're going back and you have to understand where the Lakers are at. If they do sell the team, that makes a lot of sense where Nikola Jokic could be sitting this season. If they fail to go all the way to the West, at least the Western Conference Finals, which I don't see it happening because SGA is there. OKC is going to be really good again this year if they could stay healthy and they added size to their team and adding Mara to in the draft. And then you have San Antonio that's going to be great this year as well with the additions that they made. So I expect those two teams to be in the Western Conference Finals. So Nikola Jokic is going into another season, a lame season where he has the same guys, the same roster, and just add DeMar DeRozan. I'm not saying DeMar DeRozan isn't a good player, but he's not Luka Doncic. And him and Luka have this connection. I've seen so many things. When Luka posts something, Nikola Jokic is always on those takes, on those Twitter feeds or Instagram feeds. They're very good friends. They're international phenoms. Both of them are great international players. You can argue they're top five players in the league. And could you imagine them combine forces with the Lakers? The Lakers have done this many, many times. They drafted Kobe Bryant, added Shaquille O'Neal. They built around those players. In the 90s, obviously the tail end, they had Magic Johnson and Kareem Abdul-Jabbar. That was in the 80s, and they were moving into the 90s where they were trying to figure out. That was like the dying years where they weren't winning. They had Vernon Maxwell, remember that? They didn't have great players. Jerry West was trying to build this team from the top to bottom, and then eventually they drafted Kobe and Shaq. Usually every other decade, this Laker team is an elite team. And since LeBron James is broken down, and I'm not saying he's broken down where he's not a great player. He's not the elite player he once was. And when they decided to move on from Anthony Davis, they were searching for a new guy. They got lucky with Luka Doncic. Dallas is just an idiot organization, and Harrison was running that organization that absolutely didn't know what he was doing. They got Cooper Flagg for Luka Doncic. But Cooper Flagg, again, is a youngster, and they're trying to build a roster around him. They had a roster. They had Luka Doncic there in Dallas. They had Kyrie Irving there. They had Jalen Brunson there. Dallas really ruined that built structure that they had when they had it with Dirk Nowitzki and Jason Kidd. So I'm looking at it right now. It makes a lot of sense. Why would they go after a center? They traded away pieces and draft stock for Walker Kessler. Utah and Danny Ainge decided to move on from Walker Kessler. Walker Kessler is one of the better centers in the league. You can say he's an elite center because there's not many of them. You could put him in top five, top seven right now in the league. You trade him and Austin Reeves and maybe a draft pick – I think that seals the deal for a guy like Nikola Jokic, who's right now 30 years old, going to be 31 this year, and he's looking to win at least another one or two championships. He's not winning it with that Denver team. Denver is not winning it with Murray over there and the players that they have, even with DeMar DeRozan. DeMar DeRozan only went there because he was going to get playing time. If he went over there, there were stories going out there that he was going to go back to Toronto and play in Toronto. Kawhi Leonard there, and with the young pieces they have over there, he's coming off the bench. DeMar DeRozan right now is probably a starter on this Nikola Jokic Denver Nuggets team, and that's why he went over there out of all the teams. He could have went to the 76ers, but he would have been 7th or 8th guy off the bench. That's why he never went to the 76ers, where everybody thought that's where he was going to jump ship, because he wants to win a championship, and DeMar DeRozan has never won a championship anywhere he's gone. So I think it makes sense. We'll see how it works out and see if this ownership transition changes everything around for the Lakers. And I do think it would work over there, because nobody thought Shaquille and Kobe Bryant was going to work out, and they won back-to-back-to-back titles. But they had the talent, and it's all about talent in the NBA. But I don't think Luka Doncic or Jokic have egos. They're not egotistical guys. They go out there and play very, very hard. And they're good friends. They actually are really, really close friends. Now, we've seen that. Luka Doncic and Porzingis, a lot of people thought that was going to work out because Luka and Porzingis were friends. He goes over there to Dallas, and it never worked out. But Porzingis had his own ego trip. Porzingis wanted to own a piece of the Knicks before he re-signed with the Knicks. It never worked, and the Knicks decided to trade him for 2 first-round draft picks that eventually turned into 2 second-round draft picks. And the Knicks got robbed by Dallas, even though he didn't really do anything until he went to the Celtics and won a championship with the Celtics. I just look at this team, and I can see it happening. We've seen this before. It always happens with the Lakers. The Lakers always have that luck. Even when Shaquille O'Neal was traded, what did they need to do? They almost landed Chris Paul. They didn't get Chris Paul, so what did they get? They got a big man built around the big man and Kobe, and then they brought in Metta World Peace. They brought in all these different guys, the pieces that they can build to win. Luka Doncic and a guy like Jokic, these guys going over there to the Lakers, that doesn't guarantee them a championship, because OKC is phenomenal. And they have a stacked team, a young team that's all under contract. Williams is still under contract. SGA that's under contract. You have all these youngsters that are going to be under contract. And now the additions of Marr and all these other guys that they keep drafting, because they have all these draft stock. And San Antonio, they just signed Wembanyama, gave him a $300 million contract. So he's there for the long haul. And then you have Castle, and we'll see how it works out with him and Harper and how that works. But they're still elite teams in the Western Conference. So even if Luka and Jokic band together, they need to put the pieces around them. They can't just win with those two guys. Are the Lakers going to put the right pieces around them? This is not Jerry West's team. Jerry West is not building this. And they don't have the right coach there. J.J. Redick is not the right guy. I say Jason Kidd makes a lot of sense. He is going to be available. Him and Luka are very, very close. Nikola Jokic and Jason Kidd have a good relationship offset in the offseason, because Jason Kidd has these camps, and Luka Doncic and Nikola Jokic actually go to these camps. So I do believe there's a connection there, but I still look at the Lakers as an organization that's in a state of flux. I don't know who they are. I don't know what their identity is. They brought Walker Kessler there. I always thought them bringing Walker Kessler there was a trading chip, and it makes a lot of sense now. When you signed Austin Reeves, a max contract, not a super max contract, it's a $200 million contract, and now you have Walker Kessler, who doesn't have a super max contract. So you have two guys for the price of one, and you give up a first-round draft pick. I think Denver makes that trade in a heartbeat, because Reeves is younger, and Walker Kessler is younger. And the Lakers are always trying to win now. They're a win-now team. I wouldn't even be surprised that at the trade deadline this could happen. If the Lakers do change ownership, and Luka Doncic and Jokic are sitting there saying, like, listen, I'm signing with them next year, so you move me now and get something for me, or I'm going there anyways, and they're just going to trade those pieces away, and they're going to get pieces to build around. And I don't see Jokic actually letting Denver get screwed. And I think he tells Denver in the middle of the season, move me now, because I'm not signing with you guys. Get as much as you can for me. Something that certain players here in John Tavares didn't do for the Islanders when he knew that he was going to the Maple Leafs, but He didn't want them to trade away pieces to the Islanders and give the Islanders picks or give them some kind of replenish their team, which they were going to lose their superstar player. So if the Lakers are a borderline playoff team and they know they can make a splash trading for Jokic and put him with Luka Doncic, don't be surprised in the last 2 weeks before the trade deadline, you hear that Jokic is on the trade block and their team's going to be getting calls or teams calling for Jokic. So I do not believe Jokic is signing a long-term deal with Denver. I think he already has hit his highs with Denver. Denver's not going anywhere. Murray is knee injury away from maybe not being the same player. Porter is no longer a part of that organization. He's with the Nets. They're going to start to rebuild, and it makes a lot of sense with the pieces that the Lakers have.
1: Yeah, I agree with you. I think it's a rumor for those two European superstars, already, I think, certified Hall of Famers to play together. Because here's the other thing I think that a lot of people that like to hate on Nikola Jokic doesn't know. He doesn't have to be this speed demon, this pace guy, for how good of a passer he is. And for Luka Doncic, I think besides his defensive downfalls the last couple of years, the other big flaw in his game is just he's just in a big usage rate concept all the time. And I think that's where you look at Nikola Jokic, a guy that can be so methodical with the ball. You don't have to play a super fast pace for him to make the brilliant passes, one-hand passes that he'd make. And you saw that kind of concept be adapted with Karl-Anthony Towns of the New York Knicks in the playoffs. He became that kind of guy. As much as I don't like him holding the ball for 10 seconds all the time, and the shot clock would wind down, that kind of thing can still work if you have the right idea of where to pass the ball. And Nikola Jokic has had that in his entire career. Yes, you'd probably have to deal with somebody like Walker Kessler as the centerpiece in that deal, because Denver, we're looking for that other big man they think they could develop. Kessler's an unbelievable defensive player, has to develop his offensive game more, but it's still good. And then somebody like Austin Reeves, like you said, is a really spot-up three-point shooter that is a decent defender, good passer, that has a lot of room to grow in his game, outside of last year, has been relatively healthy throughout his career. It makes a lot of sense, and the Lakers, like you said, have always been in prowess for those star moves. Whether they get it or not, they're always in the running. Didn't work, obviously, with Steve Nash and Dwight Howard, but then a couple of years later, they got LeBron. They got Pau Gasol at the time. The Chris Paul trade was rejected. I still feel bad for Chris Paul to this day, because I agree with you. He wins multiple championships if he's playing with Kobe Bryant, a guy that was a stone cold killer throughout his career. And the Lakers now, with an ownership deal like this, yes, there's a salary cap in the NBA, but it's still very loose, where they still are going to drive that kind of prowess to come back to the Lakers the same way they've struck out, the same way the Knicks struck out for a while, too. And they've been able to build organically. Now, granted, the Lakers got lucky in the fact that Nico Harrison was so dumb. They traded Luka Doncic to them for Anthony Davis, a fragile player, and Max Christie, who played well with the Mavericks, I guess, but is still a role player, and then only another few bits after that for a guy that's a top five player easily in the NBA. Yes, he's flawed defensively. The Celtics spoil those kind of things. He's struggled defensively really badly this year. I'm not saying he's perfect, but if you can fill wing defenders, the rest of the roster, with Jokic and Luka Doncic and Hachimura, you can definitely make a team that can compete in any level of basketball because of the way those two are just so gifted. Two top five players. Jokic is the best player in the league, in my opinion. Luka Doncic is probably 4, 5. You could probably interchange him and Giannis with, again, SGA being 2 and Wemby being 3. Yeah, that's a championship competitive team. The Lakers are the third best team, I think, in the West right now. Imagine if they get Luka Doncic. Yeah, I agree with you. You're going on another level.
0: When we come back, we do this every single week.
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17: 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Nassau County, Suffolk County, all the news from our island in one place. 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
18: ABC News, I'm Dave Packer. The U.S. State Department says they're providing more than $3.6 million in aid to devastated areas of Nepal after this week's catastrophic flash flood. Nearly 700 dead, 3,000 missing, and a race against time to find survivors.
4: A really agonizing wait for the families still standing by for word on the whereabouts of their loved ones. The foreign minister here this morning warning Nepal is on high alert for even more flooding.
18: ABC's Bert Clendon in Kathmandu.
3: Venezuelan Interim President Delcy Rodriguez saying in a statement that her country is entering a new era of recovery and growth after President Trump announced Friday a historic U.S.-Venezuela oil deal that he claims will lower gas prices. An international manhunt for two suspects who allegedly stole a 200-carat diamond necklace from a museum in Vienna. The piece once belonged to Egyptian royalty and contained more than 600 diamonds. The theft is the latest in a series of high-profile heists to hit European museums. This is ABC News.
16: From the LI News Radio Weather Center, for the rest of the morning you can expect patchy fog. Then skies will become partially sunny with a high near 80. There will be a slight chance of showers. Sunday night, skies are going to become partially cloudy with a low down to around 63. We will have a slight chance of thunderstorms. And looking at Monday, you can expect mostly sunny skies all day with a high temperature near 78. There is a slight chance of showers and thunderstorms. From the LI News Weather Center, I'm Keith Maloney.
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0: We are back, ladies and gentlemen. As you know, this is the Weekend Crunch. I'm your host, the Errol Marks. I say the Errol Marks. I'm talking in a third person, like Kyler Murray and Speedy Petey. 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
0: That's on Reddit, or you can go to our website and hit our blogs, and you can see all my stories. 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
0: 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You can also go to our website, Worldwide Sports Radio Network, and check out all our shows. We have a show called Game On with Josh Silverberg and his father and Eric. You can also check out Snowman in the Morning, which gets posted every single morning on our network. Thank you to Steve Keim for joining us. He's sensational. We'll get him on the show again. I'm sure you're going to like his takes throughout the year when it comes to football and his takes on where the NFL is going. So a lot to get into, I'm sure, as the season progresses. No Moneyline Mania this week. I'm away, and they're hanging out with their families, getting ready for the fall and getting ready for the CFL championships and whatever, the playoffs in the NFL as it's starting their fantasy sports league. So none of it tonight, even though they're over 80% this year. So shout out to my guys on Moneyline Mania. Keep listening to us and get yourself your winners. We do this every single week. Crunch time!
5: It's time for Crunch Time.
2: All right, well, starting Cleveland with the Browns. Buy or sell, Deshaun Watson starts the majority of games for the Browns this season.
0: If he stays healthy, he will. I'm going to buy it. I do not see Shedeur Sanders playing at any time this year unless Deshaun goes down or he just plays really bad. So I'm going to buy that he is going to start most of the games.
2: Yeah, I'm going to buy that one too. I don't think it's a drastic difference, but I do think he does stay healthy. I do think he's not going to run as much as he actively will be. The fans will call for Shedeur at some point, but once he struggles, they're going to go back to Watson. I will buy that one as well. So top five this year, Ohio State, Oregon, Georgia, Notre Dame, and Texas at the start of the year. Two of those teams will be in the national championship.
0: I'm going to sell that. I can't bet on it with the way this tournament is. There's too many teams in this tournament, and there could be a lot of surprises, so I'm going to sell it.
2: Yeah, I'm going to sell it too. You're right. The 10 seed was Miami last year. The previous year, you had the 8 and the 7. I think Oklahoma is an interesting sleeper in the SEC. I think you could see a team like Indiana even do well in the Big Ten. But yeah, I think Oregon does. That's it. I'm going to sell that one as well. We talked about the wild card winner finishing under 500. How about the American League West winner finishing under 500 this year?
0: I'm going to buy it. I think the American League is just so damn bad. I think it could happen this year. So I'm going to buy it.
2: That one I'll sell. I think Houston and Seattle will still find a pick it up. Seattle's got good pitching, no offense. Astros are kind of the opposite. I think they both squeak over 500. I am going to sell that. The Lakers will trade for Nikola Jokic during the NBA season.
0: I'm going to buy it. I think Nikola Jokic is going to tell Denver, trade me, get what you can for me, because next year I'm a free agent. I can go wherever I want. He's not going to screw the Denver Nuggets after all the things that they've done for him, so I am going to buy it.
2: I am going to sell that one. I don't think it happens that quickly. I think the Nuggets are still going to be competitive enough, even if it's kind of false hope. We've seen them still be good in the regular season. I think they'll try to hang on for him. I don't think they're going to last after that, but I don't think this front office is smart enough. So that one I am going to sell. Both the ACC and the Big 12 will put a pro restriction by the beginning of the basketball season.
0: I'm going to buy it. I think there absolutely is going to be some kind of argument to it, and everything that's going on right now in college football is going to happen in college basketball. So I'm going to buy it.
2: Yeah, I'm going to buy it too. This is the Big 12's bigger conference and the ACC's bigger sport as well. I think they're going to definitely make that happen as well. ACC's already started, so I'm going to buy that one as well. Joey Porter Jr. will be traded before the season starts.
0: Sell it. They need Joey Porter this season. They'll wait maybe to the trade deadline. If they can't negotiate a deal, they'll move him. So I'm going to sell it.
2: Yeah, I'm going to sell it too. I think they're just waiting on the Patriots to pay Gonzalez. I think they're trying to set a market for that kind of thing. I think they'll make it work with the re-signing him at the end of the season. I think they'll keep him happy until then. I'll sell that. George Lombard will have less than 4 errors on the rest of the year.
0: I'm going to sell that. Lombard is a young kid. He's going to make errors. He's going to make mistakes. I expect him to be even better next year. So I'm going to sell that.
2: Yeah, I'm going to sell that one too. I think it'll take some time, but I think his range is still pretty good as a defender. I wouldn't worry about that for the Yankee fans. So I'll sell that. Last one, Garrett Wilson will be top 10 in catches and receiving yards this season.
0: I'm going to buy it. Geno Smith looks good. As long as Garrett Wilson stays healthy, I think he'll be an elite wide receiver. So I'm going to buy it.
2: Yeah, I'm going to buy that one too. He's already gotten a lot of catches during his career. The yardage, obviously, had 3 straight 1,000-yard seasons before that too. Now you got Geno Smith who stretches the field. Even though he has some turnover issues, I'll buy that as well.
0: All right. Thank you to Steve Keim. You are sensational. Thank you. We'll get him on the show again. I promise you, all the fans, he's a sensational personality, and he gives us so much, so much information. So shout out to him. Moneyline Mania will be back next week. I will not be. I'll be missing one show. I was supposed to miss this show, but I did it for you guys. I am in Miami, but I'm happy to be here. I'm happy to entertain you guys. But next week, it'll be Josh Silverberg and Speedy Petey doing the show. But I'll be back right after that. I'm actually back on that Saturday, but I cannot make it for the show, so I apologize to all the fans. I'm going to enjoy my cruise, enjoy my time with my girl, and I'll be back next week entertaining you and pissing you guys off, as I always do. Thank you to 103.9. Thank you to all the fans out there that listen to us every single day. And thank you to 103.9 for letting us do what we do best, and that's entertain you guys in New York sports, the best in New York sports here. I'll be back in 2 weeks, ready to entertain you. Until then, they'll be back next week. I will not. Good night.
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7: 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North Shore, South Shore, all the news from our island in one place. 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
8: ABC News, I'm Dave Packer. The Trump administration has announced they've made a deal with Venezuela for the South American country's oil.
9: President Trump calling it the biggest oil deal in world history, a landmark agreement between the U.S. and Venezuela involving a 100-year lease.
10: I now love Venezuela.
9: Nearly 8 months after he oversaw the ouster of dictator Nicolas Maduro, the president now says the U.S. government will enter a joint venture to control much of Venezuela's vast oil reserves.
8: ABC's Stephen Portnoy. To the war in Ukraine, a warehouse west of Kyiv packed with explosives hit by a Russian drone strike that triggered a massive fire and killed at least 37 people. In Nepal, relatives waiting for word about missing loved ones after this week's devastating flash floods. The death toll nearing 700. The number of missing people skyrocketing, now nearly 3,000. Jury deliberation set to resume Monday in the Lindsey Clancy trial. The Massachusetts woman accused of murder and the deaths of her 3 children. This is ABC News.
11: From the LI News Radio Weather Center, for the rest of the morning you can expect patchy fog. Then skies will become partially sunny with a high near 80. There will be a slight chance of showers. Sunday night, skies are going to become partially cloudy with a low down to around 63. We will have a slight chance of thunderstorms. And looking at Monday, you can expect mostly sunny skies all day with a high temperature near 78. There is a slight chance of showers and thunderstorms. From the LI News Weather Center, I'm Keith Maloney.
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29: This is a reality check for you. That is, Donald Trump is still the sun on which the planets of the GOP revolve around. You can see it quite well here. Look at this. Trump endorses one Senate primaries. Yeah. If the person that he endorsed is not an elected incumbent, like Darlene Graham was, you know, since 2022, or 2022 was about 95% of the time, has that weakened at all this cycle? No, it has not. It has actually gotten stronger. Google. Look at this. 100% of the time, if Trump endorsed a non-elected incumbent like Darlene Graham, they, in fact, won the Republican primary for United States Senate. Trump's name is still the one that GOP voters buy when it comes to Senate endorsement.
3: Yeah. And who do the Democrats have? Nobody. Jim Gossett.
16: It sucks to be you. You Democrats, you.
3: You're just the Trump cheerleader. Hell yeah.
16: Inflation is down. Schumer's a clown. He'll get his due.
3: You got Hassan.

0: Yeah, but the Democrat Party is definitely going to take the midterms because, you know, usually the opposing party wins the midterms. But usually the opposing party isn't freaking out of their minds. Yet usually the opposing party in the midterms doesn't believe that little boys can become little girls and beat girls in women's sports. Usually the opposing party doesn't believe in an open border or getting rid of prisons or getting rid of the police or getting rid of the Senate. Oh, my gosh. And usually the opposing party doesn't celebrate a Maoist Marxist who cheered Charlie Kirk's murder and appeared with him on the stump just a few weeks ago. And they're trying to distance it from all of that. And guess what? It's not going to work. It's not going to work. Yeah, if you don't believe me, here's what's happening with the Democrat Party right now versus what Harry Hinton just said about Donald Trump.
1: I got to tell you, PU, when it comes to the Democratic
0: Party, really?
1: The net favorability rating of the Democratic Party, you know, back in 2018.
0: They're going to win, though. I mean, they're going to totally win in November, yeah.
1: When Democrats, during the first Trump presidency, right, when they were able to win back control of the House, they were even. They were even, right? Yeah. Favorable minus unfavorable.
0: Until they went back guano crazy.
1: Even at 0-0-0.
0: Yeah.
1: Now look at this.
0: What?
1: 25 points underwater.
0: Underwater.
1: Oof. Oof. You know, the Dem brand, as I said, it's not too good these days. It's not too good. It kind of smells like a New York sidewalk in the summer.
0: Which generally, of course, smells like urine and weed, a little bit of combination. I think part of it because the weed in the air and then also the, I guess, the residue in the urine. But anyway, there you go. That's it. Here's a little bit more from Harry Hinton about Donald Trump's endorsement. You know, and listen, it's pretty remarkable when you think about it. 95% negative press coverage for 10 stinking years. In that time, we have seen the absolute disintegration of the major networks' ratings. We've seen a gutting of their anchors. They are removed. They are fired. They are whatever. Everything from Joy Reid to Chris Cuomo to whoever. You've seen almost like prime time viewership drop below 5 million people on the nightly news on the major networks. MS Now, literally, they made it MS Now. Because NBC didn't want to be associated with MSNBC. They're like, oh, you got to get rid of the NBC. I don't know, call it Now or something.
1: Yeah, I would say that this is probably the endorsement of Darlene Graham and getting her across the finish line in the Republican Party is probably the strongest sign of Donald Trump's name being gold in Republican primaries to date. It's by far his most impressive.
0: It is the reason why she won.
1: Performance, because just take a look here. It's according to the Kalshi Prediction Market. Chance to win the South Carolina Special GOP Senate primary. Before the Trump endorsement, it was just 14%.
0: What?
1: Just 14%. The reason why Darlene Graham won that primary, won that nomination, is because of one name and one name only. Donald John Trump. This was his most impressive endorsement to date in terms of getting someone actually nominated, because she basically stood no chance. Once that endorsement came in, her chances rocketed well north of 50%, and last night she won that nomination.
0: Do you know why it means so much? Because we've never seen a politician go through so much and still want to lead the country. He went through 4 years of hell, 4 years of Russia collusion hoax, an impeachment based on nothing, then an election that was clearly, allegedly, supposedly corrupt. Then, before he announced his presidential desires, the DOJ went after him in every way, shape, or form. 4 massive political trials. 20 states trying to get him off the ballot. 2 assassination attempts. 1 bullet went through his ear. And never did he say, okay, I'm out. I'm just going to go be rich. I'm going to build buildings. I'm going to play golf. I'm going to enjoy time with one of the most beautiful women in the world, my wife. And there you go. And you know what he did? Instead, he raised his fist to the sky after he was shot. And he said, fight, fight, fight. You will never

0: Ronald Reagan. I know. Ronald Reagan was a great president. Ronald Reagan was also nearly assassinated as well, and he literally was making jokes on the way to the hospital. He was a man of brilliant spirits despite all of the slings and arrows he suffered. One of the amazing things. There's Abraham Lincoln. He did not survive an assassination by a Democrat. All of these have things in common, don't they? Yes, they do. But Harry Enten says Republicans feel like Donald Trump could be the greatest president ever.
1: But I just love this one. Okay. The president Republicans most admire. It's Donald Trump. This is a historic comparison. A majority of Republicans say, 53% say, he's the Republican president they most admire. Ronald Reagan, who traditionally has won that much, Donald Trump nearly triples up on this. Reagan at just 18%. And then Abraham Lincoln, who by most historic accounts is the greatest president of all time. But Republicans say that the president that they most admire by, what is this? This is 6-7 times as many. Donald John Trump at 53%, easily crushing Abe Lincoln at 8%. And the Elon poll showed that he was the greatest president as well, Donald
2: Trump. I feel like this slide might end up on a printout on his desk sometime soon if he hasn't seen it already.
0: You know, you can make fun of us. You can malign us. You have called us white supremacists with no justification whatsoever. You've demonized the hard-working, industrious people of this country who have built this country and continue to feed this country and house this country and make it the greatest country in the history of the world. You have said nothing positive about our military as they have destroyed the biggest sponsor of terror for 47 years in the world. The Democrat Party is nothing but darkness. The leadership of the Democrat Party is nothing but darkness. And you know the great thing is? A lot of you Democrats are saying, we aren't going to live in the darkness anymore. And I commend you for this. Because here is what the Democrats have now.
3: The Democrat message is just a sloppy rehash of every reason they lost. TDS, race, and trans.
0: Yeah.
3: Does this sound like the party's learned anything from losing twice to Trump?
0: No.
3: Now, if they win, you can expect more lawfare, more DEI, and no borders.
2: When you have
0: and we will not allow that to happen.
2: Open borders, which the Democrats are probably
4: going to... No open borders, and in fact, I bet you...
2: You feel confident about that? If the Democrats... Say it's 2028 and AOC wins the presidency.
0: We know it.
2: Do you think, or Ossoff, or whoever, Mark Kelly, do you think that the border is going to remain shut? Or do you think there's going to be a massive wave of immigrants that go, oh, Democrat in power, we're flooding the border again?
4: I do not believe that any serious Democrat running for major office is going to say we should have no borders.
0: You're high. They are going to do the exact same things they did to try to destroy the country they did during the Biden administration. Don't try to fool yourself. We've got a lot coming up on the show today. We got special guests on the show today. Justine Murray is going to join us. Michael Charbon going to be talking about the trade war with Canada, among other things. The number here is 800-922-6680. 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
1: It is the Rob Carson Show. It is Thursday. I was confused. I thought that Labor Day weekend was this weekend. Not. I guess it's the next weekend. Kids back in school and everything. My daughter's back in art school and all of that. And the fall is upon us, will be upon us. Haven't been bitten by the NFL bug yet. Generally, do like to watch a lot of football. Last year was in the process of kind of moving here. Didn't have a lot of friends and certainly no family like I used to. But hopefully we'll be able to dive headfirst into football season. Having lived in Kansas City for the last 10 years and 3 Super Bowl appearances, my allegiances lean in that direction, particularly since I'm from the Midwest. Don't hold it against me. Don't hold it against me. I live in the D.C. area, and if I had a team to choose between the Washington Redskins, oh, I can't say that. No, I can, because a lot of people really want the Redskins back, or the Ravens. I kind of lean into the Ravens. I kind of, because, you know, they're kind of gritty. They're kind of, I don't know, there's something about the Ravens. I just like, and also I like the Edgar Allan Poe, you know, kind of into the Raven, quoth, the Raven Evermore. So that's all happening. So top Iowa Democrats are urging Kamala Harris to stay away from their state. Two of Iowa's most prominent Democrat candidates have urged former Vice President Kamala Harris to stay away from their state ahead of the midterms. Well, I thought she was, like, you know, the number one candidate. Right now, real clear politics. Harris currently remains the favorite to win the Democrat nomination in 27.6%. You have no bench. The Democrat Party has nobody. Kamala Harris, I laughed out loud when they named her the candidate. By the way, Democrats, you haven't had a choice since, I guess, maybe Barack Obama. But you have not had a choice for president since then. You didn't necessarily choose Hillary Clinton. You did not choose Kamala Harris, and you didn't necessarily choose Joe Biden. Your party chose them for you. The same goes with the Republican Party until Donald Trump, by the way. Mitt Romney. Who, honestly? Yeah, I wanted Mitt Romney to be my candidate. Okay, sure. Mitt Romney, of all the people, sure. Now, Ted Cruz, Marco Rubio, we want Mitt Romney. No, we didn't want Mitt Romney. Honestly, Mitt Romney, what the hell are you thinking? Who names their kid Mitt Romney? I don't know. Anyway, here is Rob Sands. He is, I guess, running for governor in the state of Iowa. My home state, by the way, my home state.
2: There's some candidates, obviously, wouldn't be helpful necessarily to you here, right?
3: Probably.
2: Yeah. Would you want to have Joe Biden here campaign for you?
3: No. Can he even do that right now?
2: Kamala Harris?
3: No, thanks. Let's move on. We need some new leadership.
1: Hold on. Nancy Pelosi said that Joe Biden was the most popular president ever, and he deserved to be on Mount Rushmore. 83 million people voted for Joe Biden in 2020, right? Isn't that the case, right? Why in the hell would you not want Joe Biden to come and campaign in the state of Iowa if you're such a great president?
4: Lick the world. We cheer for Muslim athletes like Kareem Abdul-Jabbar and Joan Shengang. Kawawa. Ban on transgender Americans, transgender Americans.
5: Mr. President, thank you.
4: Thank you.
5: Thank you very much.
4: I appreciate it.
5: Thank you. Don't go anywhere. It's a very exciting day.
1: I don't understand why you don't want him campaigning. I don't understand why you don't want Kamala Harris campaigning for him.
5: I was like, Mommy, you know, the thing about this. I always wanted to go to Howard, and I went to Howard. And actually, it was in February of 2004. Olives with cream cheese on dark rye.
1: Yeah. Right. Oh, my God.
5: And so it's remember, I'm a prosecutor. I have focused on.
1: Did you say prostitutor?
5: Nah. I mean, in a nutshell.
1: Yeah. Please make her the candidate in 2028. I get so tired of this mental masturbation about 2028. Dear Lord. Folks, I'm not going to go through this for 2 freaking years. I'm not going to go for two more years. Who's going to be the candidate? Donald Trump's our president. He's kicking butt. There you go. Thank you very much. Jessica Tardlove, she's on the 5. She's the one with the screechy, annoying voice. She is very upset that Donald Trump is the president now. And the reason why Donald Trump is the president now is because serendipity has brought him here at this time. Divine providence has brought him here in this time. You can't say that. Yeah, I can. 250th anniversary of our birth. 25th anniversary of 9/11. They tried to put him in jail. They tried to take him off the ballot. They tried to kill him. And he has arrived here at this time, in this historical moment. He's had 4 years to put together a plan to gut the deep state of its rot, filth, and corruption. And it is. It is rotten, filthy, corrupt, and he's dismantling it. And Jessica Tardlove over here, she is just terribly, terribly upset that Donald Trump is the president now.
6: That he had. I wish we were done now. I believe without COVID that Trump would have won re-election, and I wish that 100%. He had. I wish we were.
1: And without the shutting down, the counting of the ballots, and the five battleground states, and then the millions of votes that showed up for, hey, you made your bed, baby.
6: Done now. Because he, like Ursula, got stronger in those 4 years.
7: You really are.
1: He did, because he tried to kill somebody, put him in jail and stuff, and, you know, persecute him and stuff, yeah.
6: We're really into it. I could also do Beauty and the Beast. But, you know, he established a cadre of advisors that
1: really kick butt.
6: Understood the challenge.
1: Yeah.
6: Like, Russ Vogt wasn't as powerful round one. Stephen Miller certainly not as powerful.
1: I know. Stephen Miller is a friggin' general, man. He's like a 5-star general.
6: Yeah. Project 2025.
1: Caroline Levitt, too. Dang.
6: Not a thing, right? And so I hate that we gave them 4 years to take a sledgehammer.
1: Yeah.
6: To the country.
1: Yeah, now we're taking the sledgehammer to the corruption and the awfulness, and we're gutting the deep state, and we are saving the Democrat Party by ridding it of the rot, getting rid of those who would want to take down our country. And good Democrats are going to come together to save their party. They are. I believe it. Then we can get back to normal. How's normal sound? Normal would be kind of nice, wouldn't it? Maybe I shouldn't say that. You choose to listen to this show. So, there's that. Michael Charbonne, host of the Charbonne Report, going to be talking about the trade war with Canada next. Don't go anywhere.

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7: ABC News, I'm Dave Packer. The Trump administration has announced they've made a deal with Venezuela for the South American country's oil.
8: President Trump calling it the biggest oil deal in world history. A landmark agreement between the U.S. and Venezuela involving a 100-year lease.
9: I now love Venezuela.
8: Nearly 8 months after he oversaw the ouster of dictator Nicolas Maduro, the president now says the U.S. government will enter a joint venture to control much of Venezuela's vast oil reserves.
7: ABC's Stephen Portnoy. To the war in Ukraine, a warehouse west of Kyiv packed with explosives hit by a Russian drone strike that triggered a massive fire and killed at least 37 people. In Nepal, relatives waiting for word about missing loved ones after this week's devastating flash floods. The death toll nearing 700. The number of missing people skyrocketing, now nearly 3,000. Jury deliberation set to resume Monday in the Lindsay Clancy trial. The Massachusetts woman accused of murder and the deaths of her three children. This is ABC News.
10: From the LI News Radio Weather Center, for the rest of the morning you can expect patchy fog. Then skies will become partially sunny with a high near 80. There will be a slight chance of showers. Sunday night, skies are going to become partially cloudy with a low down to around 63. We will have a slight chance of thunderstorms. And looking at Monday, you can expect mostly sunny skies all day with a high temperature near 78. There is a slight chance of showers and thunderstorms. From the LI News Weather Center, I'm Keith Maloney.
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0: Now, here's the reason why we're playing this song as we introduce Michael Charbonne. It's because, and it's not what you think, Michael Charbonne. By the way, you look damn dapper today. Holy crud. Look at that tie and handkerchief combination. My Lord. Wow. You look like
1: the only way you got to live, brother.
0: I swear, I got to tell you, I don't particularly care to wear suits at work, that's beside the point. You look great, by the way. But no, we can't play Great White North by Rush, the band Rush, because we get flagged. We get flagged by ASCAP or ASHAT or whatever the hell the organization is. We can't play Great White North anymore. Brian says we can't play it anymore, is what I'm going to say. So we can't play. That was the song. Ooh, maybe I should just sing it. I don't even know. So that's why I brought up that as an alternative.
1: Well, I appreciate your effort. I think that was very nice of you. It was funny because Spotify flagged it when I was reposting some of your gold, right?
0: Oh.
1: So they kind of had a problem.
0: Really?
1: But, Rob, I had an epiphany the other day.
0: Did you?
1: With all this, America's ticked off that Canada took all their booze off the shelves. And, I mean, Kentucky makes the best bourbon in the world, but I know you don't drink anymore, and I respect that. But listen to this.
0: What?
1: Do you know that there are more barrels of bourbon in Kentucky than the population of Kentucky?
0: Than the population of Kentucky? Really?
1: There are 10 million barrels of bourbon in Kentucky, and there's 4.5 million people in Kentucky.
0: That is remarkable.
1: So I just thought I'd share that with you because I know those,
0: you better get drinking.
1: Those little kernels, just they excite you.
0: Well, you know, I used to live in Kentucky, and the art of bourbon making is brilliant. And what it is with any of these distillates, you are taking an old
1: distillates.
0: They are distillates. Thank you very much. Very distillates. And what they are is they take a mash, they take a moonshine essentially, and they put it in a barrel to age, and they use the charcoal burning of the inside of the barrel and time to create this glorious caramel-colored thing we call bourbon. And so I know a few things about it. I don't drink it anymore. Occasionally will sniff it when someone has it next to me and whatever. And I can appreciate it. But yeah, you drink for me. How does that sound? Sound like a good idea?
1: My goodness, a kernel of information. We have a 10-minute segment from Rob Carson about mash.
0: Crackers. Can I tell you right now? Yeah, listen, I am a Renaissance man. You have to realize this. I am an expert in home improvement. I am an expert in cooking, and I am an expert in cigars. I am an expert in wine. I am an expert in all of these. I am. I just am. I'm not lying.
1: Well, this is what,
0: I'm not lying.
1: This is why you and I get along. My father was a French chef. I'm a gourmet chef, and I am a French wine connoisseur. So
0: wait, hold on.
1: And I could probably be locked in a round room for about a day and survive.
0: If you ever make it down here, we've got to collaborate on a meal because I'm a damn good chef as well. Not a chef. I'm not a chef. I'm not that, but I'm a damn good cook. So here's what I'm hearing about this trade war, and I'm not pinning this on Canada. I'm pinning it on Mark Carney. Mark Carney is a giant, what's the word I'm looking for? There's a French word for it. Oh, yeah. Turn.
1: Leader.
0: No, he's not. He's not a leader. What he is he's working with American Democrats to try to C-block Donald Trump going to the midterms. That's what this is all about. No, it is not.
1: That is
0: he doesn't give a crap. If he gave a crap about Canada, he'd be lowering taxes. He'd be doing all the things that need to be done in Canada. But he's a friggin' globalist.
1: No, it's beaver dandruff. I'm sorry, Rob Carson. I love you dearly and respect you.
0: No.
1: So here's the deal.
0: Have you been hitting the sauce already today? What's the deal here? What, really?
1: No. I'm going to give you a lowdown. Jameson Greer, who's the ambassador for the United States, and Dominic LeBlanc, who's the minister for Canada, they got together. On Tuesday of last week, Mark Carney and President Trump got together, and we had a deal. Jameson Greer is blaming the Canadians for coming back with a change to the deal, and the Canadians are blaming the Americans for coming back with a change to the deal. So here's what could have probably happened.
0: Yes,
1: they could have come to a consensus, and then all of a sudden, you have a problem that Carney can't sell the deal that's done. Then it was said that potentially, when Lutnick came in, he wouldn't be able to verify the deal going back to Trump. So this Fortress North America, I'm almost finished, is in a situation of flux. The Canadians walked away from the table. The Americans are waiting for an invite. trust me, both of us want a deal. We want to get this done before the midterms, and the Canadians want to get back to doing business. So this is all malarkey.
0: You need to get
1: this is politics.
0: You need to get a new prime minister. Stop having such these soy boys, you know, these globalists as your prime minister, for goodness sake. You ought to have a proud prime minister who's decent, like Poilievre. He would be Poilievre, however you pronounce his name. If he was the prime minister, we wouldn't have any problems. I'm swear.
1: You know, I'm going to tell you something.
0: What?
1: He's been very quiet in the last little while because Carney has got over 75% of support of the country because Carney is standing up. And, you know, other than China, Canada was the only country with retaliation against the United States. And that was the boosting.
0: Your prime minister bedded down with the Chinese Communist Party and called them the New World Order. He's in their pants, dude. And that's why I don't like this jackass Carney.
1: So here's the problem. We were 75% dependent. We were 75% dependent on your economy. Yeah. We respect that. There are lots of things that you are dependent on us, and we work together. Yes. This problem that we had with the Chinese really comes, the stemming point is those 49,000 EVs. And it still stands that if a Canadian tries to cross into America with a Chinese EV, they will not be allowed in.
0: We have tire spikes. When you leave the parking lot and you go over the tire spikes. Well, that's what we have in Canada, between the United States and Canada when an EV comes across.
1: Thank God you don't drink anymore. That's all I got to say.
0: I'm more fun when I don't drink, Michael.
1: I heard that.
0: But, you know, why did John Podesta meet with Carney, Obama, and George Soros May 2026 in Toronto? Why are they chumming around here before the midterms? I believe
1: because Podesta had a speaking engagement, so he decided to connect.
0: Yeah, sure. Connect with George Soros and Obama.
1: Okay.
0: Yeah, that's a good team. I don't trust your prime minister, and you shouldn't either, because he is in the pants of the Chinese Communist Party.
1: No, he's not. We had a problem with the Chinese. Don't forget, we were the ones that held up the Huawei person for over 2 years in Canada. Uh-huh. We also charged a whole bunch of liberals, conceivably accused of being influenced by the Chinese government. We're very well aware of the Chinese government and what they are.
0: Yeah.
1: We are more interested in working with our friends and our colleagues and our business associates in the United States, because Fortress North America could be a really dominant force. We just got to get past all this politics.
0: Well, and we've also got to get a prime minister in there who knows what the hell they're doing, isn't some sort of a globalist soy boy from hell. Honestly, you need a testosterone injection up there. You need to get back to being Canada, for God's sake, instead of being Quebec. You know, I mean, honestly, it's about time you got represented by somebody in the heartland, not to Quebec or Vancouver.
1: Well, you see, Canada is a multicultural country.
0: Well, so are we.
1: We're
0: a little bit more than you guys, because we've been doing it for a couple hundred years.
1: Well, okay, so we'll attest to that. I'm going to tell you that we are a social democratic society. We believe in free health care. We believe in safety nets.
0: Sure.
1: And we are only 41, million people compared to your 340 million.
0: And we're the greatest individual and economic freedom in the history of mankind that dwarfs every economy in the world. But other than that.
1: And you're also the most powerful military. But I will tell you that some of the minerals and things that are contained in Canada are vital to supply and power your economy.
0: I got you. Well, here's what we're going to do. We're going to take a break and come back. And again, the tie. Love the tie. Love the handkerchief. Okay. And I got some other things I want to cover on the other side of the break, including the NHL and the NFL as well. Let's take a break and come back. This is the Rob Carson Show.
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0: 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You'll understand.
1: No more incredible man on this earth.
0: I don't know who chose that theme song. Michael,
2: you getting out of your Bronco.
0: Hey, that is me getting out of my Bronco. Thank you very much.
2: I could just see you moving.
0: Oh, brother. Oh, brother. You know what? We got to take you for a ride in the Bronco. Listen to some good old American rock and roll. You know, like Led Zeppelin. Oh, wait. No, they're from Graveyard. You know, I got
2: to
0: tell you.
2: You like to throw daggers in the night.
0: Yes.
2: And pray that you hit something. And generally you do. That's what's scary.
0: Here's the thing. So you don't know this. And this is the first time I'm telling you this. The lineage of my father,
2: yes,
0: were are you ready for this? Canadian fur trappers who came to the United States. Did you know that?
2: There is goodness in you. There it is.
0: See, my relatives, a lot like they love to hunt beaver, and that was one of the things they did. And they moved to the Midwest of the United States, and they tilled the soil. And they tilled the soil, and they built the crops, and they fed the world. That's because my father's name is Dubout. Dubout. It's français. But that's what Canada used to be, rugged men in the canoes.
2: We still are.
0: Chasing beaver. They were.
2: Speaking of chasing beaver, no, let's not go there.
0: Not
2: but
0: good.
2: I mean, there's nothing. It's practically a national animal other than a moose.
0: I have trapped a few.
2: Right?
0: Damn.
2: Hey, did you hear about that? That was the other thing I wanted to say to you. The Strait of Hormuz, that was the Canadian media's kind of jab to the problem that we're having. The Strait of Hormuz. See, we can always drag beaver and moose into something.
0: I want to mention something real quick, and I'm kind of ticked about this, because the CBC sucks, by the way. The CBC sucks. Do not mention 9/11 as terror attacks. According to the CBC, ahead of the 25th anniversary of 9/11, the Canadian Broadcasting Corporation has reportedly circulated a memo to reporters and editors. Do not refer to the September the 11th attacks as terrorists. The was first reported by Canadian journalist Warren Kinsella, who received the memo and then confirmed by the National Post, which also received a copy. According to a screenshot of the memo shared by Kinsella, the memo was authored by Basim Bashra, senior director and journalistic standards at Public Trust at CBC News. The hijackings led by passengers jets in Washington, D.C. don't refer them as terrorists. Did you hear about that?
2: So I know Warren Kinsella personally. I've dealt with him in political realms, in municipal politics. This is a gentleman who finds things that are not necessarily what people want to hear, but is a truth that is being, how should one say, suppressed. The CBC is funded by the Liberal government. The CBC has always trended on being more kind and less accusational. And sometimes one can see that position clouding fact.
0: Yeah.
2: How's that for a political statement?
0: Well, you danced around the fact that they're a leftist propaganda organization like NPR was, but we defunded NPR. Thank you very much.
2: So, you see, the CBC did was it still champions Canadian programming and Canadian identity. If we did not have, as Canadians, the CBC, we would be basically drowned by American media. Your stuff is good. Yeah. We see your channels. Yeah. There's even syndicated radio programs that stream on the web that are extremely entertaining, but they come from the States with a guy who has Canadian roots.
0: Well,
2: so we still are entertained, but if it was not for the CBC, we would basically have a problem trying to maintain our identity.
0: What's your favorite show on the CBC?
2: Power and Politics, because there is an element of in-depth discussion. So you get, like, for instance, they had the Jameson Greer yesterday was the exclusive on CBC, and they've re-aired it many times. So you're able to see what the ambassador to the United States had to say, and they had an exclusive on that. So they are very good with news.
0: All right, so let's move on here before we wrap things up about a minute here. You mentioned the NFL and NHL beginning soon. My team actually for hockey is the St. Louis Blues. I live in D.C. I'll follow the Capitals. I love the Capitals, too. As far as football, I lived in Kansas City for 10 years and 3 Super Bowls, so what do you think?
2: I'm a diehard Toronto Maple Leafs fan. I've been born, bred, and raised, where it's been since 1960, I think it's 67 since we've had a Stanley Cup.
0: Yeah.
2: We have probably one of the best records for sellout. in our arena.
0: Yeah.
2: And the ownership is excellent. We just got a new leader in there, Keith Pelly, who's straightening things out for us.
0: Yep.
2: And as far as the NFL is concerned, I've got to go to the Buffalo Bills.
0: Yeah, that's a good team.
2: You know what? I just can't help it. I think they're fantastic.
0: Yeah,
2: I loved the Patriots for the longest time, but I just can't help it. I think the Bills, I'm hoping that the Bills are going to do it this
0: year.
2: Well,
0: the good thing about the Bills, Green Bay, Kansas City, they're all mid-sized markets that have massive support for their teams. If you go to Kansas City, Kansas City is America's biggest high school on a Friday before game day. I swear to God, everybody wears, you could be in surgery and the doctor who is, he'd be wearing a Chiefs jersey.
2: The funniest thing I ever saw, quick story, was when the Buffalo Bills were coming out of the stadium after we stayed. We had a couple of beers, and the parking lot is steaming, and it smells like they just laid asphalt. Everybody put all their coals on the asphalt.
0: Oh, yeah.
2: Oh, my God. I couldn't believe it, but what a party.
0: It is. All right, brother. Tell everybody where they can check out your glorious program and web presence.
2: MichaelAcharbonne.com. I'm also on TikTok, Spotify, and LinkedIn. And you can find me on X at Michael A. Charbonne. And I was on Newsmax this morning as well.
0: Well, so,
2: and I love to be on the Rob Carson Show every Thursday.
0: Well, you look damn good, and you always outdress me, darn you. Let's take a break and come back. This is the Rob Carson Show.
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0: This is not an EV. And it never will be. All righty. So we're going to be getting into Democrat Party now is trying to distance itself from the DSA. I told you that the DSA would not win nationally. And the reason why I know this is because I have faith in the American people. And you could say, but young people and this and that and that. Well, you know what? Young people ain't in charge right now. We are. And so I have faith in the American people. I have faith in those because we should have never been able to come back from what they threw at us between 2018 and 2024. Censorship, surveillance, deplatforming, burning down the country, tearing down our statues, kneeling during the national anthem, creating a race riot out of nothing. Trying to burn down St. John's Church in D.C. Not many republics can survive such an attack, but we did. And guess what? All you did was piss us off. So we ain't going to turn it over to the DSA. The DSA and the Democrat Party is now like, oh, boy, man, we have really stepped in it because, I mean, we just decided, you know, we started off within Maine with Graham Plattner, and the Democrat Party's like, oh my gosh, we got somebody I think you can win. He's manly. He looks like a real man. He's got a mustache. He's an oyster farmer. Whatever the hell that is. Nobody in Maine knows what an oyster farmer is. And then he had a Nazi tattoo on his chest. And they're like, we don't even care. And he demeaned Purple Heart and said, dude, we don't even care. And he's a communist. We don't even care. And he sexually assaulted a woman. And we don't even care. Oh, wait, he's 3 points behind? Crap, let's get rid of him. And now they've moved on. And they've accepted a guy who's married his cousin, and his children are his second cousins. And they've got a Democrat socialist in Florida. They've got a Democrat socialist in Michigan. And all of these people want to get rid of the Senate, and all of these people want socialized medicine that we have rejected time and time again. And all of them want to get rid of the border, and all of them want to privatize, take over private businesses, and all of them want to get rid of the police, and all of them want to get rid of the prisons, and they're insane. And now the Democrat Party is going to go forward into November trying to reject all of this, even though these people are still their candidates. And it's not going to work. Democrats have stepped in it big time. It's soft and squishy. It's coming up between their toes, and it's got to go over their heads by November. Let's take a break and come back. This is the Rob Carson Show.

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2: ABC News, I'm Dave Packard. President Trump announcing a U.S.-Venezuelan oil deal that he says will provide the U.S. majority control of more than 65 barrels of proven oil reserves in Venezuela. He says the deal would lead to, quote, substantially lower gas prices. Gas Buddy head of petroleum analysis, Patrick DeHaan.
3: While there's the potential promise from the president of lower gas prices, it may be potentially years, if not longer, before any of that gets realized, and maybe to a smaller degree.
2: A massive manhunt underway in Austria and across the EU after a brazen broad daylight smash and grab at a Vienna museum. The two men allegedly running off with a 200-carat diamond and platinum necklace, originally designed for the Egyptian royal family. Tomorrow morning, NASA will launch a telescope that will survey over 2 billion galaxies. The Nancy Grace Roman Space Telescope has 100 times the field of view of Hubble. This is ABC News.
4: From the LI News Radio Weather Center, for the rest of the morning you can expect patchy fog. Then skies will become partially sunny with a high near 80. There will be a slight chance of showers. Sunday night, skies are going to become partially cloudy with a low down to around 63. We will have a slight chance of thunderstorms. And looking at Monday, you can expect mostly sunny skies all day with a high temperature near 78. There is a slight chance of showers and thunderstorms. From the LI News Weather Center, I'm Keith Maloney.
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7: 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This is Dr. Andrew Farrago from Great South Bay Chiropractic. I've been getting a lot of calls lately with people that are suffering with severe neck and low back pain. 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

0: this is. By the way, this is the Rob Carson Show. Normally we have an introduction to the show, Brian, and I was going to use this as bumper music, but I'll just make it the introduction to the show. This is out in front of Buckingham Palace, the royal family honoring Dolly Parton. What a phenomenal thing to do. Joining me in the Newsmax studio here in Washington, D.C. is Hillary Fordwich, who is an expert on all things Great Britain. And I thought that was a fitting kind of introduction for you today.
1: Thank you very much, Rob. Actually, smashing to be here with you.
0: You
1: and
0: too.
1: With regard to the Coldstream Guard, of course, honoring Dolly Parton, I will say the first real time that the royal family became, shall we say, somewhat hip with modern society was when it became so big in England. When England was in the World Cup, this was many years ago, and there was a very famous song, It's Coming Home, and everybody across England was singing it. And when the Coldstream Guards played that, I think that was the beginning of this having them honor things that are in more popular culture than ever before. And very importantly, something that most Americans don't know, the first time, though, was when the Queen, which was absolutely the first time in history after 9/11, the then Queen Elizabeth had the Coldstream Guard play the Star Spangled Banner.
0: Yes.
1: And that was in honor of the Americans that died on 9/11. Yes. That, I thought, was very touching. And there's old footage. You can actually go back and see Americans standing, watching them with tears strolling down their eyes and regular tourists.
0: Oh, yes. By the way, I didn't do a formal introduction. Hillary Fordwich, Newsmax contributor, public speaker, GBN contributor. What else am I missing? I mean, there's a million things you know. Go ahead.
1: Well, you're right. Lots of that. GB News is the number one watched show in the UK now.
0: I love it.
1: Sky News Australia also. Wow. And then I'm a keynote speaker and I speak around the nation.
0: I love it.
1: Bottom line, I have a consulting firm. I speak on business development, how to grow your business. You want to gain or retain clients? I'm here for you.
0: All right, very good. So we've got a few things we need to talk about. Obviously, the 25th anniversary of the 9/11 is coming
1: up. Yes.
0: Can you believe that? Can you believe that is happening? Where were you on 9/11 2000?
1: Actually, it's very vivid to me because I always know how old my youngest son is from it because he's 25. He was born November 13th.
0: And my son is November 15th.
1: I knew we had sons very same age. Yeah. I didn't know the same birthday.
0: No, 99, though.
1: 99.
0: So he was 18 months old when it happened.
1: You're
0: 2001.
1: Yes, that's right. And so I remember thinking he's safe in my womb and I had two other children. Mm-hmm. But that day, I was actually working. I was at a firm in Tyson's, and I'll never forget from the office, our offices in Tyson's, people in their offices were screaming because you could see the smoke coming up from the Pentagon. We'd already heard about the plane going into the World Trade Centers, and this is what young people today, I don't think, appreciate, and people don't really focus on. Today, we know what it was in isolation, as ghastly as it was. That day, we did not know if this was the Russians, the Chinese. No. We didn't know if we were going to be invaded. We didn't know if we were going to see parachutes coming out of the sky. We did not know what it was, and that was terrifying.
0: Pardon 1 second. I've got a piece of audio playing, and I don't. I was not in Washington, D.C. It must have been mayhem. I've talked to many of my friends because I lived here for a dozen years, starting in 2004. It must have been so disorienting for everyone here.
1: But I have to tell you something very, very special. Okay. As an American by choice, that happened that day.
0: Yeah.
1: So here am I in Tyson's. I'm heavily pregnant. I'm about to have my baby in a couple of weeks.
0: Yeah.
1: I had two young children that were back in Maryland, and my only thought was, I have to get home to those other two children. Whatever's going to happen, if the world's going to end, I've got to get to my children.
0: Yeah.
1: People in the Washington, D.C. area, and I'm sure across America, you know what it's like on major highways at rush hour. And the traffic's terrible, and people can be rude. They cut in and out, and there are accidents. I literally thought it was going to be Armageddon on the Beltway. Let me tell you something very, very, very special. Yeah. And I would like to ask the National Transport if there's a statistic on this. Do you know that day, when I got to the Beltway, it makes me want to tear up saying this.
0: That's right.
1: Everyone, let me repeat that, everyone was doing the speed limit. No one was cutting anyone else off.
0: Wow.
1: People were letting me come in.
0: Wow.
1: And I want to know, were there any accidents that day? Everybody was lovely to everyone else. I was so surprised and so joyous about that. So in any tragedy or anything in life, I always look at what are the blessings.
0: Yeah.
1: To me, the spirit of the American public, the way people treated each other, we were all in it together that day. And that, I think, was very special.
0: You know Chris Plant. He's a nationally syndicated, and he hosted a show on Newsmax.
1: He likes it when I call him Mr. Plant.
0: Mr. Plant, yes. He's a good friend of mine. I've known him for many
1: years. He's very
0: dear. He was a Pentagon correspondent for CNN at the time, and he felt the heat of the implosion of the plane because he was almost at work.
1: Gosh.
0: And he saw the flash, and he felt the heat, and unbelievable. I was in Cincinnati, Ohio. I was a new father of a son who was 18 months old, and I was off the air. I just got off the air, and my boss said, go in. I was doing music, morning radio show. Go back in and cover things. The Pentagon is just the building just flew into the air. A plane flew into one of the Trade Center towers. And I thought, and I was hoping it was like a cargo plane or a UPS plane or a small plane or whatever.
1: No one knew.
0: And as I'm watching television, I see another plane hit, and that's when everything changed.
1: And that's what they planned. They planned very. They knew all the cameras would be trailing on the first building, and they planned it on the date. What 9/11? Call 911.
0: United American.
1: Yes.
0: United and American planes. Yep. This was our generation's Pearl Harbor. My father was a World War II veteran, and he would do the 1,000-yard stare when he talked about Pearl Harbor.
1: Oh, yes.
0: And he felt that horror.
1: Yes.
0: It was that horror, and I will never forget the people jumping from the buildings. I will never forget it, and Gen Z will never appreciate this. It's still raw. We will never ever forget that.
1: No.
0: I'm glad we could talk about that. I'm not sure how we got into that, but I do. This is a very big year. It's a big 250th anniversary of America, 25th anniversary of 9/11. A really bad time for the DSA and Islamist candidates to be thinking they're going to take over the country.
1: Yes, absolutely. And I will say with regard to the DSA, though, they're probably one of the greatest gifts that's happened to the Republican Party anytime soon. But this is one thing I will say. I will say, when I always think that when people talk about when President Trump won the election, I always say he didn't just beat President Biden. He didn't just beat the Democratic machine. No. He didn't just beat social media. What he beat was the educational institutions in our nation.
0: Yes.
1: And not just here, by the way. It's the same thing's happening in the UK, where they've gone so far left. They no longer teach students how to think. They teach them what to think. And so I actually don't blame young people if this is what you've had your whole life. And one of the things I've always loved, did you ever hear what Ronald Reagan said about if you want to make sure that your children don't end up being Democrats? He said, ask one of your children to clean the bathroom. Tell them you'll pay $10. And when they finish cleaning the bathroom, give them $5. When they say, where's my other $5? Say, I gave it to your brother or sister. And they'll say, but I clean the bathroom. Well, welcome to the Republican Party.
0: Yeah, that's really funny. We had friends, and they, when my kids were little, they had a son, wanted a babysit for me. And I said, I'm going to pay you, I think it was $5 or $7 an hour. And he said he wanted $10 or $12 an hour. And I said, here's the deal. I'm taking out state tax, federal tax, Social Security, and there you go. Congratulations. Yeah. And they went nuts. There are my liberal friends who don't talk to me anymore because I'm a Donald Trump supporter. They do not talk to me anymore.
1: I hope they're housing illegals then, otherwise they're hypocrites.
0: Well, they are, honestly.
1: Yeah, just, like all of them.
0: Forget it. And honestly, I'm better off without them. So let's talk what's going on in Great Britain with Prince Harry. Going back to the, and by the way, thanks, I think property values have already started to come up in the United States because of that. there's some stuff going on there. We got about 3 minutes to talk, and then we'll come on to the other side of the break.
1: Yes.
0: But set me up on this. What's going on with him going back to Great Britain?
1: Well, there are many factors here, but one of the most important ones from an American perspective is actually Niall Gardner, who's a dear friend, but he was Margaret Thatcher's former aide. He heads the Heritage Foundation.
0: Oh,
1: and for years, he's been trying to

0: and one of the reasons they've left.
1: What?
0: Yes.
1: And that's the reason?
0: That's one of them. Wow. The other reason is, as a businesswoman, I will say this, and every member of our audience knows this, and so do you very well, Rob. No one, let me repeat that, no one leaves anything where they're a success. If Meghan Markle was a big success in terms of selling jam, or with Netflix, or with her show, or with anything she's done in Hollywood, if they had been part of the Hollywood celebrity set, if they'd been accepted and it was going beautifully, swimmingly well, they wouldn't have left. So it's also due to the failure of their activities in California. And then, of course, there's the draw of the royal family, just the stability. All you do is dedication to duty, and it's there.
1: Yes.
0: He will not be part of the senior roles. They will not be accepted back in senior role positions anytime soon.
1: Wow.
0: But there's the draw of that stability, and he's been leaning on his father for money.
1: All right, very good. Let's take a break and come back, if you don't mind. We're talking to Hillary Ford, and we'll take a break and come back. This is the Rob Carson Show.
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10: Who would not want voter ID? Only somebody that wants to cheat.
11: When the media and the left try to manufacture a relationship between David Duke and President Trump, He never campaigned with him. He wasn't seen with him. He condemned him. They had no relationship, yet the media

0: Media still tried to paint him as associated with David Duke. What's the difference between David Duke and Hassan Piker when you look at some of the things that he has said, whether it's talking about downplaying the rapes on October 7th, saying it didn't matter if the raids happened, rapes happened, America deserved 9/11, talking about how with landlords let the streets soak in their capitalist blood, talking about killing Rick Scott as well, saying Hamas is 1,000 times better than Israel, the list goes on and on. And you don't have to manufacture a relationship between some of these leftist politicians and him. They've campaigned with him. They've appeared on his show. They've taken pictures with him. We're talking about El Sayed running in Michigan, or Zohran Mamdani, or AOC, or Bernie Sanders. The list goes on and on.
1: Yeah, they all bedded down with this demonic individual, and now all of a sudden they're running just like they did with Plattner.
0: Yes.
1: Isn't that remarkable? Hillary Ford, which is joining me, by the way, Newsmax contributor, GBN contributor, public speaker. But they are. They're all of a sudden, it's real panic. They kind of ghosted him beginning last week, and now they're completely disassociating from Hassan Piker and literally saying, you can't campaign on this. Like, no, you already made your bet on this one.
2: They already campaigned on this. And the thing I really love is that the video doesn't lie.
0: Too when little, too late.
1: Sorry. Hold on one second. I apologize. Let me kill this real quick here. Apologize. When I have two cameras and I switch back, the audio automatically fires if I have it selected. Go ahead.
2: That's all right. No worries. You're doing a great job managing it, juggling everything.
1: I run everything.
2: Juggling everything.
1: Yes.
2: But I would say this, that I think that the best thing about TV and media and even podcasts, anything, is that it's there for posterity.
1: Yes.
2: There used to be the expression de rigueur years ago, before we had all these podcasts, but it was, if you don't want to hear, have it
1: forever
2: printed in the Washington Post, then don't say it. I would say, if you don't want something to haunt you for the rest of your life, then don't say it.
1: Yeah.
2: And one of the things that really I think is important about this Hassan Piker issue is, the politicians that do succeed are those with a true north.
1: Yes.
2: Ronald Reagan had a true north.
1: Of course.
2: We know President Trump has a true north. How do we know? Because you can see the clips back to 1984,
1: yes,
2: where he was talking about,
1: yes,
2: the bad trade deals that were being done. He,
1: yes,
2: was talking about the fact that our hostages have been taken, that they hate us in Iran. So he's been consistent. So it's very easy. He doesn't care day to day what the polls are up, the polls are down. He's got his true north to do good for this country. That's the difference between that and somebody who wobbles in the wind.
1: I want you to hear Debbie Dingell. She is now acting like Hassan Piker doesn't matter, the affiliation with, we're not running on Hassan Piker, but there's nothing they can do about it. They've made their bed.
3: I'm done. So don't any reporter ask me again about Hassan Piker. It's not what November is
1: too bad
3: about.
4: And he accused politicians and pundits of trying to make this race about a Twitch streamer.
1: It's not.
4: Are you satisfied with how El Sayed has handled this uproar?
5: Look, I'm going to say this to you. I'm tired of people trying to drag me into it. I strongly disagree with many of the things that Hassan Piker said, from Israel to, quite frankly, if you're a woman who has fought against sexual violence and domestic violence her whole life, what he has said about rape, et cetera, is simply inexcusable.
6: I think for a lot of us, right, like Hassan Piker is a streamer in California. You would think, if you turned on any media, that this whole campaign is about a streamer in California.
1: That is Abdul El Sayed, who stood poolside the day before Sayed barely squeaked by winning that. Glad handing him.
2: Yes.
1: And now he's acting, oh, he's just a straight. They're friends. They are brothers in arms against America.
2: That's absolutely right. And I think there's more brothers in arms against America. The DSA,
1: yes,
2: what they've said, that's going to come back. That's been replayed I don't know how many times,
1: yes,
2: that they want to abolish the Senate. They want to abolish the police force. They want to abolish ICE. And meanwhile, they're living under the protection and the safety that all of that provides. So my big line in everything is, who are hypocrites? And I think a lot of these politicians are hypocrites.
1: Well, the Democrat Party is so bloody desperate, they would nominate the devil himself if they thought he could win. And this is absolutely true. They did that with us, with Graham Plattner. Graham Plattner, it should have stopped at Nazi tattoo, but they went all the way to rape allegations, and the thing that changed it was he was behind by three. That's it. Hassan Piker, or not Hassan Piker, but Abdul El Sayed was an attempted late-term abortion. They tried to get him before, and he just survived, didn't he?
2: Yes.
1: And now they're stuck with him. And they're trying to now erase everything that makes him unelectable. And it's not going to work.
2: No, you can't. And it was one thing when we had the mainstream media, and CNN at one point, I thought, started out being, you know, a news network. And then then they referred to it as the Clinton News Network or the Communist News Network.
1: Yes.
2: But likewise, all of the main, in quotes, mainstream media has really gone very far left. And we've got the more right-leaning media. But it doesn't matter about the mainstream media, because now, like your podcast, Rob, and all the independent voices, you can't shut this sort of thing down. You used to be able to control it, but you can't anymore.
1: My show, my podcast, in the news category, beats NBC Nightly News.
2: Yes. Yes.
1: And Jen Psaki. I mean, because, you know, listen, I'm not a news person, but I'm not here to lie. I don't mess with statistics. I don't mess with stories. I tell the truth.
2: And you're not doing the bidding of someone else, importantly.
1: No. By the way, you live in Maryland. This is a big victory. Maryland judge blocks Democrats' redistricting effort. What they wanted to do was the same thing they tried to do in Virginia with Abigail Scamburgler. They tried to take away all Republican representation. I mean, by a hair's width, they saved Maryland, because Maryland was right there with no Republican representation whatsoever, and this judge apparently ended that, at least for now.
2: Yes, well, it was immensely tight. I think something else that's very interesting about Maryland, and actually a lot of our country, do you know, if you take out the states, the counties of Montgomery County,
1: of
2: right by D.C., and you take out Baltimore, basically, actually, it's a red state. It's just the demographic overload near the major city.
1: It's
2: and by the way,
1: way
2: it's
1: New
2: the same
1: York.
2: In it's California.
1: The same with
2: they
1: New
2: say,
1: Jersey. It's the same way with every major liberal population center.
2: Correct. And the same thing in California. People say actually it would be Democratic. And I love it when you drive in Maryland, because, like you said, I live in Maryland. I'm a golfer. So if I go somewhere to golf, you just see, I remember seeing so many farmers for Trump all over the state, the whole state, except for. Right down here by where I live.
1: You know, one of the greatest states that I absolutely love, if they just would stop electing idiots, is Pennsylvania.
2: Oh, lovely, yes.
1: Pennsylvania is absolutely gorgeous. I love driving up there, Shenandoah Valley, seeing the old barns with the tobacco, you know, advertisements from the early 20s hanging up there, and the Amish country, all of this. The only thing that makes it crap are the people who, you know, run Philadelphia.
2: Yes.
1: And whatnot. And it's a shame. But, you know, I wonder if, for instance, maybe some in Maryland have had just about enough. You had a bridge collapse 2.5 years ago. You have a governor who hasn't even been able to get the damn thing salvaged so they can start building again, plus the highest utility rates in the entire country and all of this. Do you suppose that people in Maryland maybe are getting to the point where they've had enough?
2: Unfortunately, when you mentioned your friends that you've now disassociated yourself with, or they have with you, I just think that there is Trump derangement system syndrome. And I do think we're a sanctuary state, and there are some people who they're hypocrites because they're not housing the illegals.
1: Here's
2: themselves and never going to change.
1: Democrats in Maryland are the frogs in the boiling water.
2: Yes.
1: They're the frogs in the boiling water, and no matter what you tell them, and I drove by this mall called White Flint Mall, and it's been out of business for 10 years. You know what it is? It's a hole in the ground now. There was another mall near my home, literally went out of business 12 years ago, sat there, abandoned until last year when I moved here, covered with graffiti. Nothing. That's Maryland.
2: Yes.
1: You drive across into Virginia, it's Oz. It's Oz, I swear. That's why I chose Virginia.
2: And look at the bridge, the American Legion Bridge, the bridge for our listeners that are elsewhere that goes from Maryland to Virginia. On the Virginia side, they've widened it. The roads are fantastic. There's no potholes.
1: Yeah.
2: You get to the Maryland side and you can see it's a tangible difference.
1: We've got to run. Hillary Ford, would you tell everybody where they can find your glorious presence?
2: Yeah, thank you so much, Rob. Appreciate that. I'm on LinkedIn. I'm on X. My name is Hillary Fordwich, 1L, and I will say this, if you ever need a keynote speaker or anyone to address and help you grow your business, I'm here for you.
1: And the witch is spelled W-I-C-H.
2: No T. I have no broomstick. I'm not one of them.
1: I love it. All right, good to have you here today. Let's take a break and come
2: Smashing.
1: Back.
2: Smashing. Thank you, Rob.
1: This is the Rob Carson Show.

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7: ABC News, I'm Dave Packard. President Trump announcing a U.S.-Venezuelan oil deal that he says will provide the U.S. majority control of more than 65 barrels of proven oil reserves in Venezuela. He says the deal would lead to, quote, substantially lower gas prices. Gas Buddy head of petroleum analysis, Patrick DeHaan.
8: While there's the potential promise from the president of lower gas prices, it may be potentially years, if not longer, before any of that gets realized, and maybe to a smaller degree.
7: A massive manhunt underway in Austria and across the EU after a brazen broad daylight smash and grab at a Vienna museum. The two men allegedly running off with a 200-carat diamond and platinum necklace, originally designed for the Egyptian royal family. Tomorrow morning, NASA will launch a telescope that will survey over 2 billion galaxies. The Nancy Grace Roman Space Telescope has 100 times the field of view of Hubble. This is ABC News.
9: From the LI News Radio Weather Center, for the rest of the morning, you can expect patchy fog. Then skies will become partially sunny with a high near 80. There will be a slight chance of showers. Sunday night, skies are going to become partially cloudy with a low down to around 63. We will have a slight chance of thunderstorms. And looking at Monday, you can expect mostly sunny skies all day with a high temperature near 78. There is a slight chance of showers and thunderstorms. From the LI News Weather Center, I'm Keith Maloney.
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0: know, Mr. President, from one fat pig to another, take it from me that physical fitness is very important. And trust me, you'll be happy to see your again.
1: That is Jelly Roll, calls himself Jelly Roll, and he's taking a lot of heat for the monologuing he's done against Donald Trump. Joining us to talk about this, I'm certainly going to want her opinion on it, is Justine Murray. She is a media personality. She is a force of nature, and she's joining us on the Newsmax Hotline. How are you today?
2: I'm good, Rob. It's always great to speak with you.
1: So you know what bothered me about his comments? A, they were pretty vitriolic. He was reading someone else's words. But you know his song, Hard Fought Hallelujah, has meant so much to me in my life the last few months. And it was a real shame to see him bed down with the people in Hollywood who probably don't believe in God, who do not have the same sense of redemption that he does. And I think that he really kind of betrayed those of us who look to him and his story of redemption as an inspiration. What do you think?
2: And he proved to be like the rest of them, like the rest of the Hollywood elites, the go-alongs, as if his story about redemption was never, maybe never even true. But he clearly Dixie-chicked himself. I'll give him one tiny point for at least being a little self-aware, because after he said that about President Trump being a schmeckle, then he acknowledged his own schmeckle is very teeny-weeny, which is very...
1: Anytime you can work some Yiddish in, you just keep it coming, girl, because I'm fluent. I'm fluent, by the way. It's a second language to me. But I want you to hear him. This is him last night.
0: So for those who threatened to stop listening to my music based on my comments last night, I just want to say with conviction, go right ahead, because I'm going to keep speaking my truth or my name isn't Post Malone.
1: Okay, there you go. So obviously not feeling too much about it. I guess, I don't know. It just means, I don't know, if you're going to sing Hard Fought Hallelujah and you're going to talk about how Jesus saved you and all of this, and to use, to bed down with the forces of just darkness in Hollywood and say such things. It's not about insulting Donald Trump. People do that every day.
2: Right.
1: But what have we been led to believe about this guy?
2: Well, he clearly has, along with the teeny weeny schmeckle, he has no balls. Or he chopped them off, which is apparently a requirement, along with kissing the ring in order to score a B-list position as fill-in for Jimmy Kimmel. None of those people have a leg to stand on. And then you think about Dolly Parton, how she actually moved mountains for what I call actual country music, music. She was for everybody. She loved everybody. She did not kiss the ring, either which way, and she actually moved mountains just so some whiny pork roll dressed in prison tats or jelly roll. I call him Taylor Ham, because that's where I'm from.
1: This is why you're so great. Justine, you are like Joan Rivers at 25 years old, or however old you are. I swear to God, you really get it. You get the whole thing. Now, Dolly Parton's passing, a lot of times we talk about where Gen Z, where boomers were, whatever. We were all raised in different decades, so I don't necessarily ascribe to a specific generation. But her reach was amazing. I mean, over decades, people born in various decades, even people your age, her music, her words. I heard a friggin' hip hop song the other day. They wrote the whole song around 9 to 5.
2: It's so incredible that her influence, it takes a rare singer, a rare legend whose influence can surpass genres. A lot of people are simply one-note Johnnies. But as you said, I heard a story actually this morning about how she was inducted into the Rock and Roll Hall of Fame, but she didn't want to be. She refused at first because she said, well, wait a minute, I'm a country singer, and like she didn't want to take, this is how humble she was, unlike everyone else who seems to be a so-called pop star today, how humble she was that she didn't want to be inducted because she didn't want to take the place of someone whom she considered an actual rock singer. So what she did is she eventually accepted it, but she wrote a rock song. She wanted to actually earn it first, earn the position first, which is something that it's so inspiring.
1: You know what I like about her, and she... was a feminist, but she embraced her femininity. She didn't embrace the ugliness of radical leftist feminism. She was as strong and influential as any woman or any feminist without giving up the beauty of, and listen, there's nothing, you know, I like to be considered masculine as much as you like to be considered feminine. And you shouldn't feel ashamed for being either one. What do you think?
2: Well, the irony, and I won't even call it irony of the left, because I think it's their intended consequence. They preach that feminism in the name of being a strong, empowered woman, that you have to rid your traditional femininity, aka apparently being feminine and embracing the traditional parts that come with being a woman, that makes you somehow weak, which is so opposite of what they pretend to
1: preach. Oh, my God. Are you kidding me? Of course that's true. My wife and I, we had an equal relationship. I was the guy who built stuff. She was the person who told me what to do with it. But no, it's a dance, isn't it? Isn't it, Justine? It is a dance. And listen, nothing against men. There are men who are feminine, there are women who are masculine. But there's nothing also wrong with the dance that we do, masculinity and femininity. And Dolly Parton was brilliant. Let's move on. I haven't been covering this Lindsay Clancy story because I feel like it's deeply personal. I don't feel like I have to have an opinion on everything that you know, and so I've kind of stayed away from it. What are your thoughts on this trial, on her killing her three children, the cocktail of chemicals that she was on, this postpartum psychosis possibility? What do you think?
2: Yeah, I think there are a few stories that actually make me physically ill. October 7th was one, the murder of Charlie was the other, and this is, I would say, the third one. Because you have this army of women. The left essentially has made it mainstream and trendy to not just defend a murderer, but to hold up your babies on TikTok like sacrificial lambs and say, same, Lindsay, same. They're treating her as a folk hero, just like they treated Luigi Mangione, just like they're trying to treat Tyler Robinson. The left is a death cult. And they're the ones who proclaim to be the party of social justice. To them, social justice, that phrase, it's as just as war is peace, as ignorance is strength, because in the name of social justice, you apparently have to make those human sacrifices. And the leftist, the ideology at its core of the left, if you disagree with them, you're an existential threat. If you pose a minor or any type of inconvenience to them, your existence is an existential threat. Having kids to the left, to the so-called, to, I would say, the fifth wave feminists, that's considered an inconvenience.
1: Yeah, I'm going to tell you, when it comes to liberal women, there are no men who fall in love with female death row inmates. There are no men falling in love with people like what's his name, Mangione in New York. There are no men who are Manson family followers. There's a mania. The Salem witch trials were young women under the influence of whatever. And this is a part of the toxic femininity of the left. And it doesn't happen largely with men. Generally, the men on the left are just soy boys. Let's take a break and come back. More with Justine Murray on the other side of the break. This is the Rob Carson Show.
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0: Remember 9/11. Shut up. Go back to Auschwitz. Remember 9/11. You know?
1: Yeah. That's Hassan Piker. He was poolside holding a drink next to Abdul al-Sayed before Abdul al-Sayed became the Democrat candidate for Senate in the state of Michigan. And now every Democrat is doing their level best to say, this isn't about Hassan Piker. This election is not about Hassan Piker, because they know they bedded down with the devil, don't they, Justine Murray?
2: Yeah, because they support him. And every, it seems like almost every elitist media outlet, they've treated this smug anchor baby who looks like Rachel Maddow if she took as much testosterone as as their communist cover boy. You had the most viewed news site in this country, the New York Times. They propped him up, the giggling cows on their podcast. They laughed along like little schoolgirls as he preached about stealing from the so-called upper class, as if he's, this guy with an $8 million net worth is not one of them. He's preaching like he's Robin Hood, as if he's, he has these professional wipers following him around to his edgy Whole Foods heist to steal bread. I mean, this guy, suddenly they're pretending to condemn him, which, you know, it's kind of, I don't want to say it's funny, because it's comical, but it's insane, and it's horrific. The fact that they're only now suddenly condemning him at 0 hour. They're not even condemning him.
1: Well, they did the same damn thing with Graham Platner when they realized he was going to be a hindrance. I want you to listen to this.
3: I'm pro stealing from big corporations. We must end the American empire.
4: America deserved 9/11, dude. I'm saying it.
5: Policy. We're a big tent. I may not agree with lots of opinions from some folks who are in DSA, but we're going to need everybody.
6: You have some of these incumbents who have lost their re-elections in places like New York and Colorado. And what does that say about the party today, do you think?
7: It says that the party is going to win the Congress.
8: We need a big tent, and I think people like Pika should be welcome into that.
9: The Democratic Party is a big tent party. We've always been a big tent party.
1: Yeah, even Piker. You just heard Bernie Sanders, even Hassan Piker. They've really stepped in it, boy. They've really stepped in it, Justine.
2: Well, and that's why the support for 9/11, the support for Mao, this guy said that Mao is the greatest person of all time. He also said that he wants to, like, wipe himself with the Constitution. He's also said that he told a lady from Vietnam that he wishes that Ho Chi Minh had murdered her. That stance, that is the mainstream stance of the left. It's Islamo-communism, and it's mainstream because you have these old-school Democrats of yesteryear who literally bent the knee during eras like BLM, during the so-called Summer of Love. They bent the knee and wanted to expand the big tent to people who wanted to instill Islamo-communism by, quote-unquote, any means necessary. And what did we think when they preached any means necessary? They preach the same things that Hassan Piker openly advocates, which is hunting down people in the streets, if not surrounding them in mobs. So, like, that's the encapsulation of one party right now. And the media will continue to gaslight us into believing, well, like, if you call these types out, if you call Abdul al-Sayed out for saying that he doesn't want to celebrate the death of the Ayatollah because he doesn't want to offend his 7th century constituents, well, then you're Islamophobic. You're a bigot. You're a racist. It's so backwards. It's the Twilight Zone.
1: Yeah, and the interesting thing is that in Michigan, and I always forget the woman who ran against Lindsay, what's her name? Anyway, his opponent in the primary, I've already forgotten her, but 27% of her voters are going to vote for the Republican candidate.
2: Oh, Haley Stevens.
1: Haley Stevens, yes. Mike Rogers, they're going to, 27%. Now, this, Justine, I've been saying for years that in the 2024 election, I said 80% of us believe the country was headed in the wrong direction. 80% of us can come together to save her. And we are beginning to see the Democrat Party being cleaved. And the good people in the Democrat Party who we've not heard from because of the very vocal leftists at the head of the party who believe in nonsense, like boys can become girls and compete in girls' sports, et cetera, and abortion until birth. The people who love America, they are leaving that. And this is going to divide the party in time for the midterms, and I have always said that the Democrat Party needs to either reinvent itself or disappear into the dustbin of history. I do believe, I still stand by that possibly happening. What do you think?
2: Yeah, I'm concerned that the party and their media, they're going to try to coax people my age, which they've already done in New York with Mamdani, to actually stand with them. So I don't know if there, some people say, well, if they continue to preach this like full-blown communism, then that's going to veer people in the center or normal people to the right. But I'm afraid not. Like, young people, at least two-thirds or about two-thirds of people my age, under 30, well, they have a favorable view of socialism. 58% of Democrats prefer socialism over capitalism. Another study came out saying that, like, people under 30, like a large, decent percentage of them, actually maybe around 30% of them, actually have a favorable view of communism. So, like, I'm not so sure that...
1: We're not going to live under it. We won't live under it. Hillbillies, homeboys, and Hebrews, we're not going to live under it. And if you look up nationally at the polls, overall with regard to favorability of socialism, it's still underwater nationally. Now, it may be on the left, it may be with the young. They're still beatable. They're still convincible. But we are in a battle. Certainly we are in a battle. But I'll tell you right now, my generation, the millennials to some degree and others, we aren't going to be ruled by these idiots who have no life experience, no ability to run everything, anything, and are espousing ideals that have failed for a century. We got to run. We got to run. Justine Murray, tell everybody where we can find all your awesome work, by the way.
2: Certainly. You can find me at MRC Video on X, also at Justine_Brooke on X, and at Media Research Center on Instagram. And it's always great joining you. Thank you so much for having me.
1: Your videos, by the way, I just want to say, the MRC Video are just outstanding. Your commentary, your narrative, everything is just outstanding stuff. You're doing a great job. Thanks for being on the show.
2: I look up to the best.
1: All right, let's take a break and come back. This is the Rob Carson Show.
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0: So I'm watching Newsmax here on social media, and Donald Trump is apparently signing an executive order to officially change the name of Lake Ontario. Lake Ontario to Lake America. Oh my God! Oh man! Oh man! Oh man! Is he trolling? Is he trolling Canada? Wow! Wow! Wow! Changing the name, and that's what he's doing. He's poking a stick at him, and this is what he does. This is what he does. You know why? Because it's good to be the king. It's good to be the king. Absolutely. I was going to have some audio for that, but I got to run everything myself, and I couldn't get to it in time. But anyway. Anyway, there is that happening. This is an interesting comment about the Democrat Party. Now that they're in bed with the DSA, now that they're in bed with the with Hassan Piker and the like,
1: all of them, the whole Democratic Party should have said, "Y'all are all crazy. The socialism thing is not going to work. This will not be good for our country." And I thought it was the younger people that were for socialism because they don't know much about socialism. But these are adults. These are people that have experience. These are people that know. Individuals from Cuba or Venezuela, they know how socialism works and they want to bring it to America, and it's crazy.
0: Yeah, the Democrat Party sold its soul again, this time to the DSA, because they would be willing to vote for the devil himself if they thought the devil could win. I think we need some comedy from Jim Gossett about Abdul El-Sayed, who will not be a senator from Michigan.

0: They will tell him to take a hike. They won't be voting for Abdul. He's a fool.
1: Come on.
0: Abdul is a radical with socialist views. That is why he is gonna lose. Says 9/11 was America's fault. It brought his campaign to a screeching halt. Michigan, he can never fool. They won't be voting for Abdul.
1: They will not.
2: Lo and behold, I'm standing in a race running against someone who believes America deserved 9/11.
0: Mike Rogers is in the lead.
1: All right, so we're going to have much more on this in the last hour of the radio program. We also have a conservative comedian on the show next hour. Goomba Johnny Cialiano. This should be fun. If I were you, I wouldn't go anywhere.
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5: ABC News, I'm Dave Packer. The State Department says the U.S. is providing more than $3.6 million in aid to devastated areas of Nepal after this week's catastrophic flash flood. Nearly 700 dead, 3,000 missing, and now a race against time to find survivors. ABC's Britt Clannad is in Nepal.
6: Far downstream, hundreds of bodies are washing ashore, some as far as in Kushinagar, India. According to officials there, roughly 150 miles away. The vast number of bodies leading to authorities requesting international help to identify the dead.
5: President Trump calling it the biggest oil deal in world history, a landmark agreement between the U.S. and Venezuela involving a 100-year lease. He says it'll lower gas prices. Analysts say that could take a while. In Ukraine, a weapons depot near Kyiv bombed overnight by Russian forces, killing 37 people, sparking a fire, biggest hit in months. Diamond 200-carat necklace linked to Egyptian royalty stolen in a smash-and-grab at a museum in Vienna. This is ABC News.
7: From the LI News Radio Weather Center, for the rest of the morning, you can expect patchy fog. Then skies will become partially sunny with a high near 80. There will be a slight chance of showers. Sunday night, skies are going to become partially cloudy with a low down to around 63. We will have a slight chance of thunderstorms. And looking at Monday, you can expect mostly sunny skies all day with a high temperature near 78. There is a slight chance of showers and thunderstorms. From the LI News Weather Center, I'm Keith Maloney.
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11: Hi, I'm Dawn, and this is a true story. In 2009, my health started to decline fast. I was diagnosed with lupus, Hashimoto's, chronic fatigue, and other inflammatory conditions. I became so inflamed that I didn't even look the same. I gained weight and was so bloated and fatigued that basic things like getting showered and dressed became a massive chore. I could barely function. And it started affecting my job and my marriage. I was scared. Knowing an autoimmune condition was attacking my body was frightening. The only thing more frightening was the side effects of all the medications I was on. I called Sunrise Wellness in Sable. The doctor worked on restoring health instead of treating what was wrong. 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
1: This is hour number three of the Rob Carson Show. And, wow, what a show it has been. Just found out, did you know that at our anchor station in Baltimore, WCBM, the average time spent listening is an hour and a half every single day. Our nearest competitor there, it's half as much. Yeah, I know, it's kind of cool, right? Kind of cool. And then, of course, the live stream with my face here is the average time spent viewing this face right here is an hour and 39 minutes every day. How crazy is that? How crazy is that? It is a blessing. I have an expression that I came up with a few years ago, and it's that I am blessed beyond belief. And, you know, Rush had the EIB network, the EIB Excellence in Broadcast Network. Rush Limbaugh, talent on loan from God. Mine is the blessed beyond belief, BBB network. It is. It is, it is, it is. You have changed my life. You have changed my life. And I appreciate it more than you'll ever know. I had mentioned to you that I have a cancer diagnosis. Hopefully that's not a shock to any of you. But I wanted to tell you today, the reason why I told you is because I needed your help. And I was, at a point where I needed someone, because it's very hard to take yourself to an MRI and a blood test and a PET scan and a, you know, whatever exam or a whatever exam, drive yourself there, drive yourself home, go to bed in an empty bed, sit there in darkness as Satan sits on the dresser beside you laughing. That's the way I felt. And that's been about the last 4 months. And every day I've done my level best to come in here. And the thing that buoyed me, was my faith and the fact that I found it by accident. The fact that I believe maybe I was guided to find it. And I got this blood test, and it revealed it to me. Otherwise, I would have discovered it when I had symptoms, and then by then it would have been much, much uglier. So, you know, there have been some things that have happened to me since I moved here. You know, I moved here, the divorce and everything was very difficult. But I've had a couple little things happen to me that made me kind of go, whoa, whoa, whoa, whoa, you know. On Easter this year, I told you the story as I was driving by this little Catholic church. It's a basilica in Northern Virginia here. And I was driving by, and you know, when I drive by there, I'm like, I'm going to stop in. I'm not going to. On Easter morning, I drove by the church, and there was no parking. There was no parking. I mean, it's a Catholic church on Easter. What the hell? What do you think? Really? Am I going to get parking? I might as well just go to the studio. I'm going to go to the studio. I'm not going to make it down there. And I started driving toward my studio, and I swear to God, the steering wheel turned, and I drove back to the church, and there was a space right there in front of the church and a door that was open to me. Open. And I went in, and I walked in, and I see this beautiful young woman walking down the side of the aisle, and it turns out she is my biological cousin, Kennedy. Her name is Kennedy. She works with the DHS. I had only seen her one time since I moved here, and that same morning, she felt drawn to that same church. She'd never been before. And I embraced her, and I hugged her. And it was not just a hug. It was just this release. Like, wow. And then also, you may recall the story that I told you. I go to the dry cleaner. And this is, after the, finding out the lump and the PSA test and the MRI and all of that. And I go to this dry cleaner. And this woman goes, oh, we find something in your arm. I go, she says, she's Korean. It's okay. It's nothing. She says, we found something in your pocket. And she pinned it to the shirt, you know, to the plastic covering the shirt. That's what they do in a dry cleaner to find something. And it was, and if you're streaming, it's a little Bible. It's a little Bible. And it's odd because this Bible has a fault in it. The page was, being manufactured, it was misprinted and bent over so it stood out. And the pages that were folded over related to me. And this is God kind of going, hey, you know. And I'm not saying I'm holier than thou. I'm not saying I'm more important than anybody else. But, those are God saying, oh, hey, I just want to get your attention here, Rob. Come on now, pay attention here, Rob. And then I go to Kansas City a couple weeks ago, and they had the results of the fusion biopsy, and I have a doctor who doesn't have the best bedside manner. I'll just put it that way. I've got a great guy. His name's Vladimir. He's spectacular. He is my radiologist. This guy is just cool. It's like, Vladimir, how you doing? Those be done ya. We're going to beat this, Rob. We're going to beat this. And anyway, the bedside manner of the other doctor is not good, and he reveals to me as I'm at my kid's place in Kansas City, it's an aggressive cancer. And that's when things got very dark. Very dark. And I had a PET scan 3 weeks ago. And Vladimir got in touch with the people who did the PET scan, because I was going to have to wait to go to the place to get the PET scan and get the results. And I was, for 2 days, just had to go on sleep meds at night. For literally last month, I had to take sleep meds to knock me out because otherwise my mind would drive me crazy. I get this note from Vladimir. Good news. Good news. It's very local. A couple little lymph nodes right near the prostate. Completely nukable. And I had gone to Johns Hopkins, by the way. If you ever are in the area and need just the best care, I was so blown away by Johns Hopkins. I had no idea. The most personal, the most amazing. They got me in a week. One day I came in, they got me the internist, they got me the surgeon, they got me the nurse,

0: So I have three experts who say that the battle plan that we've chosen is the way to go. The way to go. So fear has been replaced by resolve. The fact that I shared this with you, and I hope you will, you don't mind me telling you this. I look at the things that happened in my life, like recovering from drinking myself to death and going through the things I went through, as an opportunity to witness to maybe possibilities. You know, I was selling cars for a living, drinking myself to death, getting drunk at work, and then healing, and now number 10 political commentary podcast in America, or number 16, depending on the metric you look at, number 250 in overall podcasts in America, reaching millions of people. And when I asked you for help last week, about 2 weeks ago, when I asked you for help, you came through, and there was so much. It was overwhelming, and there were no trolls. Normally, you get a lot of trolls. I've gotten no trolls. It's such an unbelievable blessing. It's an unbelievable blessing that nobody's trolling me, nobody's wishing me harm, and all of that. But I'm going to tell you that as I pursue this journey, I'm going to use this to help others. That's the reason why I'm going through this. I'm gonna educate you maybe a little bit, maybe even inspire you if I can. And if you're suffering, you just ask. If you're in the chat on any one of our social media posts, just ask for help. I did it last night on Instagram, and I had somebody say she's suffering tremendous anxiety, and I said, you know what? We're here for you. What I want you to do is I want you to tuck yourself into bed, and I want you to realize that we are all there with you. And by the way, thanks for the, it says, I know about Pluvicto, okay? I don't need Pluvicto. Pluvicto is for metastatic cancer. But Pluvicto is remarkable. I'm just going to tell you, if you know someone with a metastatic cancer, you might want to look at Pluvicto. It's remarkable, and it's been approved by the FDA. And my insurance, I have that We Share. I have the Christian-based health, you know, the guy, the obnoxious guy on radio who says, you know, you need and I need, and I'm like, and so I got it. And they're freaking amazing. They're amazing. So I've been very blessed, and what I'm going to do is I'm going to use this because I'm here to inspire, inform, entertain, motivate, bring joy to you, spread faith, spread patriotism. Do all of those things. And you have helped me so much. I will never be able to quantify what the last 2 weeks have meant and what that call from that doctor at Johns Hopkins meant to me today. On that note, we're going to take a break and continue scheduled programming in a moment. 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

0: Donald Trump's election.
1: No! No! Why? Why? Why?
0: It's the gift that keeps on giving. It's the Rob Carson Show.
2: It is the Rob Carson Show. All right, we are back. We are back to normally scheduled programming and all of that stuff. Donald Trump has made it official, executive order to rename Lake Ontario into Lake America. I think we should just call it Lake America. I think we could just call it Lake America. I think would be good. I guess we're going to do Lake America. Here's Jim Gossett as the Prezi.
3: Trump is rightfully mad.
2: No, he's just actually Jim Gossett, I guess.
3: At Canada. Their response was sad. Deal

0: Canada.
1: They disrespect.
0: Yeah, they really need a conservative up there. Poilievre, they need him in charge up there. And when that happens, then we will be back to a normal. We'll be back to normal, and Canada will finally be the country that it should be. Rugged individuals they were, and then they became soy boys. Justin Trudeau, who is the masculine portion of the relationship between him and Katy Perry, she wears the pants. For goodness sake, I think he wears a G-string. That said, enough about that. Los Angeles residents disgusted by their choices for mayor. Now, I'm not saying there was any fraud, but, yeah, one of them shouldn't be the candidate. Yeah, yeah. Nitwit ramen noodles. Lots of people who live in the Los Angeles area disgusted by the two choices. You know why? Because Los Angeles is going to continue to suck. Los Angeles Democrat mayoral candidates were torched by residents after a debate mud night in America's second most populous city that one voter described as disgraceful. After the debate, voter Stacey Segarra Bollinger said that they were both bad. I wish they could both lose. Bollinger, who until July served as a committee member on the Sherman Oaks Neighborhood Council, but I think it burned down, I'm not sure, said that although she was initially a huge champion for nitwit ramen noodles, I don't see substantive differences between the two of them. Meanwhile, Wayne Spindler of Encino and regular City Hall critic said that a lot of people are very upset. They don't like either one of them, and a lot of them are going to walk out of this debate and not vote at all. And honestly, I'd write in for somebody else. Write in for frickin' Mickey Mouse. You know, and it doesn't even matter. But this is a this is an L.A. Man talking about what's going on in L.A.
2: Specifically on Skid Row, every day, every time we go, we see somebody overdosing. We see dogs that are abandoned. We see children without their parents. And we see good people living on the streets that are so scared. We just ran into a woman there who had a dog, and she went to Skid Row specifically because she wanted help. She was robbed. She was attacked. And her dog was kidnapped. That's what's happening on Skid Row when it's supposed to be a place with all these resources. People are being robbed there. People are being attacked. Yeah, people are being murdered. Yeah. Just last week, there was two homeless people stabbing each other, and one of them got killed. Yeah. It is lawless, and it's not getting better.
0: No, of course it isn't. It's a giant scam. It's a giant scam. Here's a woman in New York City. The woman in New York City, young woman, probably voted for Zohran Mamdani. And here she is walking down the street, and she steps into a pile of human feces.
3: Oh, I'm going to throw up. Oh, I'm going to throw up.
0: Yeah.
3: Oh, I'm sick.
0: Yeah, yeah.
3: I'm like literally almost gonna cry.
0: Yeah.
3: I just stepped. I'm wearing flip-flops. In human shit.
0: Yeah, yeah. Yeah, welcome to it. We need to go to Mark in Baltimore. My goodness, he's been holding a while. Mark, you got about a minute, brother. Sorry to put you off. Tell me what you gotta hear. Say.
4: Yes, good afternoon, Shalom. Rob, I hope you feel much better.
0: And I do.
4: In Hebrew, before Shalema. You know, speedy recovery. But the reason I'm calling is because of the concern in the Democratic Party of the rise of democratic socialism. And with the Jewish community, some who are registered Democrats and all that, they should realize the fright of anti-Semitism and anti-Israel has been rising in the party for years and years. This reminds me of a story I was actually told this morning in pre-Nazi Germany, that there was what's called the National Socialist Movement at one point.
0: Of course,
4: believe it or not, before it took power in 1933, there were several Jewish folks in Germany who actually supported it at that point.
0: I know.
4: Think it would be a savior to them from the economic woes of, you know, after World War One and so forth. But when it turned ugly as it did and turned its against us Jews and all that, it was a bit too late. And you see, the Jews, my Jewish brethren got to recognize and wake up.
0: Mark, I'm going to tell you right now, the DSA was the smelling salts to, I think, many Jews who had been self-loathing for a very long time. It is a wake-up call to the patriotic Democrats who still do exist out there. And I think that we're going to pull things back from the brink. What do I always say? I say what? Homeboys, hillbillies, and Hebrews, Marcus. You're the Hebrew. I'm the hillbilly. All right, bro. We're going to do this. We're going to win, God willing. No, God willing. God will. God will bring us back from the brink. Let's take a break and come back. This is the Rob Carson Show.

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7: ABC News, I'm Dave Packer. The State Department says the U.S. is providing more than $3.6 million in aid to devastated areas of Nepal after this week's catastrophic flash flood. Nearly 700 dead, 3,000 missing, and now a race against time to find survivors. ABC's Britt Clannad is in Nepal.
8: Far downstream, hundreds of bodies are washing ashore, some as far as in Kushinagar, India. According to officials there, roughly 150 miles away. The vast number of bodies leading to authorities requesting international help to identify the dead.
7: President Trump calling it the biggest oil deal in world history, a landmark agreement between the U.S. and Venezuela involving a 100-year lease. He says it'll lower gas prices. Analysts say that could take a while. In Ukraine, a weapons depot near Kyiv bombed overnight by Russian forces, killing 37 people, sparking a fire, biggest hit in months. Diamond 200-carat necklace linked to Egyptian royalty stolen in a smash-and-grab at a museum in Vienna. This is ABC News.
9: From the LI News Radio Weather Center, for the rest of the morning, you can expect patchy fog. Then skies will become partially sunny with a high near 80. There will be a slight chance of showers. Sunday night, skies are going to become partially cloudy with a low down to around 63. We will have a slight chance of thunderstorms. And looking at Monday, you can expect mostly sunny skies all day with a high temperature near 78. There is a slight chance of showers and thunderstorms. From the LI News Weather Center, I'm Keith Maloney.
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0: It is the Rob Carson Show, a Thursday. We are one of the only conservative talk radio programs in America, actually the only, that features comedy. I've been writing comedy for many years, wrote for Rush Limbaugh, talent on loan from God. Have dabbled in stand-up comedy and have a great deal of appreciation for comedians. They are philosophers. They are they do it without a fanfare. They do it with a microphone and an audience, and there are a few who can do that, and one of those people is joining me on the Newsmax Hotline right now, Goomba Johnny Saliano, stand-up comedian. Welcome to the Rob Carson Show. How are you, my brother?
1: How are you, Rob? Thank you for having me on.
0: Absolutely. By the way, I appreciate your health advice. I will try broccoli raw at some point. It works terrific. I saw your bit on, without being too graphic, broccoli raw. But before you go to bed, the next morning, you're guaranteed to the pipes will be cleaned out.
1: Well, everybody has that one food that makes them go. You know what I mean? Nobody wants to admit it. Everybody's got that one go-to food that will guarantee the next day you will be clean.
0: You know, here's the thing. I pickle my own jalapenos, right? And I've been doing this for like 25 years, and I eat jalapenos on everything. And I went in for a colonoscopy a couple years ago. This guy said, "Have you ever used this colon?" I mean, I swear to God, it's spotless.
1: Yeah, I had the same experience too. My wife calls me Mr. Red Meat.
0: Oh. You know, but I'm telling you something about red meat. I'm doing this keto diet, and I tell you what, man, it is, and I normally don't subscribe to diet and all this, but the problem is, you know, we eat so much sugar, we eat so many carbs, pasta is a gift from God, I get it, but you know, can't have it every day. But they are now saying red meat, you should eat red meat, and I think the left has always gone after red meat because it's bourgeois.
1: Right.
0: You know, only people who are elite should be able to eat the red meat. You little people should not eat red meat. And they've said that cow farts are destroying the planet and all that. It was all crap. Red meat is actually pretty damn good for you.
1: I think so. It's worked for me. I mean, it's better than eating peanut butter and jelly, I can tell you that.
0: Well, you know, here's the thing about, you know, beef tallow, right? They're saying you should use beef tallow. You should. My mother always kept the bacon fat, a tin of bacon fat, on the stove. You know why? Because bacon fat and beef tallow don't cause heart disease. You know what does? Margarine and Crisco.
1: Exactly. You're 100% right. Your mother was ahead of her time.
0: Yeah. Was your mom a good cook?
1: My mom was great. My mom was an unbelievable cook, but like any other mom, they retire and they don't announce it. And she reaches a certain age and you start getting shitty meals and you're like, what happened?
0: My mother, she unfortunately had a stroke. But in her day, we would have 45 to 60 people at Thanksgiving. She would do a goose and a turkey and a ham and 14 pies. And I mean, like, I'm in Iowa. She's making mincemeat. What? Who makes mincemeat in Iowa? But she was amazing. She was amazing. And she insisted nobody goes in her kitchen. How about your mother?
1: My mother, with the way our house was structured, you know, you could pretty much see everything like in the kitchen and stuff like that. But my father was Sicilian and my mother was Polish. So we got the best of the Italian. And I love Polish food. I love
0: absolutely
1: the and the kibbasi
0: absolutely
1: and all that stuff.
0: Yeah,
1: so
0: we
1: had a great variety in my house.
0: 100%. My dad was a World War II veteran. The only thing he had to do was SOS, you know, bleep on a shingle. And then my mother did everything else. He did everything else. But let me ask you this. So you're a stand-up comedian. Which, you know, means you're, you know, insane. You've chosen this for a living. Tell me how long you've been doing it, and why'd you get into it? Who inspired you, man?
1: Well, I started off, I did 17 years on the radio in New York. I had a morning show.
0: Where? Which station?
1: WKTU.
0: Really? Cool.
1: Yeah, I had a morning show, and then I kind of got tired of it, and then I just, I wanted to just work on my stand-up. So for the past 10 years, I've been making a living doing stand-up.
0: You've been making a living. That's pretty amazing.
1: Well, you know, it's tough, especially I'm not a young man. And
0: how old are you?
1: You know, it's a lot easier to make a living during the Trump administration than it was during the Biden. You know, you know, during the Biden administration, it was like a tightrope, you know, identity politics, all that stuff. And, you know, some comedians who were a little bit more out there, they got protested against.
0: I know they
1: stuff
0: did.
1: Like that.
0: Yeah, yeah.
1: You know,
0: let me ask you this, because
1: I think
0: the ability to offend has made a return. I really, really do.
1: Without a doubt.
0: Isn't it, brother? And you know what really helped that? Elon Musk saving free speech by buying Twitter. That had a lot to do with it. And then it just went out from there. Because there was a while there, you had to step around everything. But now we can really get back to saying things, not to offend, but we can say offensive things without people getting all, you know, wanting to censor you.
1: I wrote a joke. I'll tell you the joke, and
0: make sure it's PG-13. It's got to be PG-13.
1: No, it's PG-13. It's a joke I do now that I would have not have done during the Biden administration.
0: Okay.
1: I said there was a national. This is true. There was a national contest on parallel parking, right? Yes. And the winner parallel parked, no cameras, in 8 seconds.
0: Yes.
1: And here's the amazing part. The winner was a woman.
0: There you go.
1: No, but hold on. It was a man who identified as a woman.
0: Okay, so yeah, you're exactly right. I watched, and I bring this up every time because Dave Chappelle, he did a special called, and by the way, he's the guy who convinced me to stay in radio and not do stand-up comedy. He did, dude. About 2020, he just finished doing Nutty Professor, just launching the Chappelle Show. And I said, Dave, I wish I'd do what you do for a living. He goes, Rob, I wish I'd do what you do for a living. I said, why? He goes, I hate being on the road, man. Are you going to do stand-up every day? And I said, you know what? I'll continue to do the stand-up every day. That's a real story, though. He's a great man. But he does this, he did a special a couple years called Sticks and Stones.
1: Yeah.
0: And one of the jokes that he made was, I mean, I watched it, and I was offended. I was. Didn't make me want to turn it off. You know what he said? He goes, I don't know what these kids are, you know, who were molested by Michael Jackson are complaining about. If I was molested by Michael Jackson, I'd be telling all my friends about it. I'm like, oh, my God. Well, it's just because, you know, because it's not serious. It's not literal. It's supposed to be an absurdity.
1: Well, look, the comedy stage and comedians are the last bastion of truth in this country.
0: Oh.
1: So when you start suppressing comedians,
0: yes.
1: the country's in a very, very bad state. When comedians can't get up there and, make fun of what's going on in society and actually really giving the truth to the public in their own way, then we're in trouble.
0: 100%. We got to take a break, though. By the way, you have a website, GoombaJohnny.com/about, I guess. We'll get to all of this stuff, where people can find you and whatnot. Got to take a break and come back with Goomba Johnny Saliano on the Rob Carson Show. Don't go anywhere.
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0: It is the Rob Carson Show. We do like to have comedians on the show every once in a while. And we got one of them right now. Goomba Johnny Saliano, stand-up comedian. Where are you based out of, by the way? I'm guessing New York, but I could be wrong.
1: Yeah, I'm in New York. I'm in New York. You can get in touch. It's at Goomba Johnny on Instagram.
0: And how do you spell it? G-O-U-M-B-A.
1: Yes, Johnny.
0: Goomba Johnny. You know, I got to tell you, I like to say that conservative comedy is on the ascent because the left can't be taken seriously anymore. You know, if you think that a boy can become a girl and compete in girl sports, you can't have a debate with somebody like that, right?
1: Yeah, you know, it is interesting. Conservative comics are doing much, much better now under the Trump administration. You know, hey, look, the president talks without a filter, and that just spills over to everybody, you know.
0: Yeah, you know, like I'm going to give credit also to Gutfeld. And I think that he's done a great, you know, like I didn't know Jamie Lizzo until Gutfeld. And look what he's doing. I give him a lot of credit for inviting comedians on as panelists to talk about politics. Cause I think the best way to disarm your opposition is to use humor, right?
1: Yeah, without a doubt. I've worked a lot with, Joe DeVito and Joe Mackey. They're both from New York and, we work together a lot in the city, and they're his writers, along with Adam Hunter and a couple other people. They're excellent. His show is excellently written. I mean, he pushes the envelope.
0: Yeah,
1: which is really the only conservative show like out there like that.
0: Yeah.
1: And I think his show is watched by conservatives and non-conservatives.
0: Oh,
1: too.
0: Yeah.
1: I mean,
0: yeah,
1: I think because funny is funny, and it appeals to everybody.
0: Now, I do a weekend show on Newsmax. I have for 6 years, and Donald Trump says it makes me the funniest guy on TV. It's called Rob Carson's One in the World, by the way. And we just added a new monologue feature to it. And you know, I just think you can disarm your opposition with humor while making a powerful point. Gutfeld delivers some of the most thoughtful, powerful monologues that can compete with any supposed pundit out there and include humor in that. You know, that's the remarkable thing about the guy.
1: I like to watch Gutfeld because the whole time I'm watching him, I keep on saying to myself, I can't believe how much smarter this guy is than I.
0: But you know what? But you're, dude, I have to tell you this. You are a smart man. You're a comedian.
1: Right.
0: Honestly, you know, nobody who does comedy is an idiot. Comics think mathematically. Comics are really, really, really brilliant people. And I would venture to say that you know, we don't remember the words of Aristotle, but we remember the words of George Carlin. Because comedians comedians are philosophers. They are thoughtful, they distill thoughts. They look at things from different angles that otherwise people would not see. And I would venture to say they also think very mathematically.
1: You know what? I have to give you credit. I never heard that analogy before. I happen to agree with you 100%. And I'm going to tell, next time I get booked, I'm going to tell them that they're going to pay extra for a little philosophy.
0: Yeah, there you go. Yes, you're not as dumb as your parents thought you were.
1: My parents are half my act.
0: Yeah. Oh, dude. This is another thing before we wrap things up. I have gone through the phases of my life, becoming married, parenthood, now divorced because of politics. Thank you very much, mostly. You're always thinking about that, aren't you? I've seen some of your stuff about marriage and your relationship and all this, but it is, you also share your life phases and the humor associated with him. You're able to find that every single day, aren't you?
1: Yeah, especially getting older now. I'll be 70 in September.
0: What? You do not look 70 years old.
1: Well, I stayed in a lot as a kid. thank you very much. But
0: yeah, you look great.
1: All the different phases. You know, I do a thing in my act where I say, they tell you life begins at 40. What they don't tell you is it ends at 50. And you basically, you know, I mean, once I get 50, I take crap to wake up, crap to go to sleep, crap to crap. It's all about prescriptions.
0: Well, you know what? I got sober 6 years ago and started lifting weights, and I discovered that I'm actually physically stronger than I am now at 60 than I was at 30. I'm not sure where you are about that, but you can actually put on muscle mass. It's kind of cool. But yeah, I get you. You need your broccoli raw before you go to bed.
1: Yeah. Well, don't get carried away. You're not ready for a fight in a gas station.
0: I am not. No. I have to have some sort of something in my pocket. But anyway, hey, listen, it was a real pleasure having you on today, man. Where are you? Did you just play in New York? Ever make it down to D.C.?
1: I don't know. We've played this in the last 6 years. I've been in like 40 states. So,
0: all right.
1: We're going to be, I did Delaware once. That was about close. Yeah,
0: gotcha.
1: That was about as close, but we do a lot in Florida, man. I did the whole pandemic. I performed.
0: Of course you do. You're almost 70.
1: Yeah.
0: All right. Hey, brother, listen.
1: I'll leave you with this. It was so funny because during the pandemic, everything was open in Florida, and I lived in New York, and there was a 7 o'clock curfew in Manhattan. And I would come back, and people in New York would go, "What's it like in Florida? What's it like?" I said, "You're not going to believe it. They're running around naked with cowboy hats on." I said, screaming freedom.
0: Oh, man. Goomba Johnny on Instagram, right?
1: Yeah. Goodbye, Johnny, on Instagram. Pleasure talking to you, my friend. Continued success.
0: All right. God bless, brother. We'll talk. Let's take a break and come back. This is the Rob Carson Show.
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0: It is the Rob Carson Show. Everybody wants some Van Halen. Thank you very much. So, you know, there's a lot of things going on behind the scenes to take down some of these leftist organizations that have run roughshod over America, caused an enormous amount of damage and terror. The Treasury Department's Office of Foreign Assets Control designated Italy-based Autistici Invenati, the United Kingdom's Palestine Action and Transnational Group, Masar Abdil, under executive order, blah, blah, blah, the government's primary counterterrorism sanctions authority. Here is Marco Rubio talking about that.
1: You are here because your political leaders are being attacked and stabbed and shot in your streets, because your businesses have been bombed, because your railways have been sabotaged, because your police officers have been beaten and burned. You are here because this is real, and it is getting worse, and it can no longer be denied, and it can no longer be ignored, because it is time to crush this evil forever. The simple fact is, none of this that I've just described is new. Far left political terrorism is not a recent day modern novelty. It is not a fiction.
0: And it's almost exclusively from the left.
1: Manufactured by conservative politicians. For most of the modern era, it was in fact the dominant form of political violence.
0: The State Department said Oregon-based Rose City Antifa used the collective tools to organize and incite violent acts inside the United States. Far-left media group on the same infrastructure publicizes communiques for Islamic Revolutionary Guards, Hamas, Hezbollah, etc. This will be the last 2 years of the Trump administration destroying these animals, going after people like Roy Neville Singham, going after people like George Soros, and the damage that they have caused, gutting these groups who have caused so much terror in America, burning and sacking American cities in the summer of 2020. Have you noticed you're not seeing any more of these No Kings idiots out and about? Not seeing much of that anymore. And I'm telling you, you have to have faith that we are going to defeat the Democrat socialists. We have too many of our relatives who have fought in foreign soil to defeat the forces of Marxism and communism and socialism. And we are not about to let that happen, because a bunch of spoiled, damned brats who have no life experience decide that they think it can suddenly work. It's already... I told you, if we're going to use an analogy with regard to car racing, the DSA has hit the outer wall and is careening into the infield, spinning out, and all of the people who have decided to follow it and say that it's a way that the Democrat Party should go, they're in the massive car pileup. We're going to steer around them, and we're going to win in November. You got to believe, overwhelm the left with joy and faith and patriotism. There can be no doubt. You have to vote, and you have to be focused on victory. That's it. God bless you. America's founded. Donald Trump, this great president, our military, and until tomorrow, which by the grace of God is Friday, don't catch the stupid. I love you guys. See you.
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4: ABC News, I'm Dave Packer. President Trump announcing a U.S.-Venezuelan oil agreement that he says will provide the U.S. majority control of more than 65 billion barrels of oil reserves in Venezuela. The president says it will lower gas prices, but says ABC's Stephen Portnoy.
5: Venezuela's refining capacity has fallen to a fraction of what it once was due to neglect and decay. It would still take years to build up that country's refining capacity. A reality check here, it could be a long time before this deal has any impact on prices at the pump here.
4: Massive manhunt underway in Austria and across the EU for two suspects after a brazen smash and grab at a Vienna museum, the two men allegedly running off with a 200-carat diamond and platinum necklace. An investigation underway in Ukraine into why a warehouse full of munitions was put near a residential area outside of Kyiv. Russians targeted that facility in a drone strike Friday night. The attack left 37 dead. This is ABC News.
6: From the LI News Radio Weather Center, for the rest of the morning you can expect patchy fog. Then skies will become partially sunny with a high near 80. There will be a slight chance of showers. Sunday night, skies are going to become partially cloudy with a low down to around 63. We will have a slight chance of thunderstorms. And looking at Monday, you can expect mostly sunny skies all day with a high temperature near 78. There is a slight chance of showers and thunderstorms. From the LI News Weather Center, I'm Keith Maloney.
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8: Hi, I'm Dawn, and this is a true story. In 2009, my health started to decline fast. I was diagnosed with lupus, Hashimoto's, chronic fatigue, and other inflammatory conditions. I became so inflamed that I didn't even look the same. I gained weight and was so bloated and fatigued that basic things like getting showered and dressed became a massive chore. 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
13: What's up, everybody? What's up, Long Island? What's up, Chris Beckins?
14: What's shaking, Johnny?
13: How you doing, man?
14: Better now.
13: Yeah. You know, I was really looking forward to you coming into the studio tonight. But let me just set it up for you first. So, hey, what's up, everybody? You're listening to Motorcycle Mayhem Radio. And I am Johnny Rizzo. And we had an awesome weekend. Actually, really awesome, I got to say. And Chris is here. He's the president of Long Island Bait. And they had their annual camp out that just passed. And I got to tell you, at first, me and Dorm were really skeptical about, like, how are we going to do this? So I took my trailer home with me on Thursday because her motorcycle was on my trailer. I said, well, you know, I can't just go to the camp out. We got to bring out all kinds of stuff with us. You know what I mean? So I brought my trailer home on Thursday to put my bike on the trailer and load it up at the show, all kinds of stuff, you know, our tent, everything, you know? So the minute I got home, Chris, I opened up the garage door, and then the skies opened up on me. We couldn't believe how hard of it. Now, you were out there when it rained, right?
14: Thursday you're talking about.
13: Thursday night.
14: Yeah.
13: And that was a bad rain Thursday night. It came down like the heavens opened up. And so we were like looking at each other saying, what are we going to do? And we spent like 3 hours just looking for this portable toilet bowl that we had in the house that we had from last year.
14: A five-gallon bucket you could use?
13: I think that would have been probably better.
14: Easier.
13: Because the one we ended up buying, because we had to buy another one, was about 3 inches off the ground. There's no way I'm going to go on that thing.
14: Nice. You can just sit in your drawers and crap. You know?
13: So what happened was, so we're like, oh, what are we going to do? It's obviously not going to be canceled because you guys have it booked and, you know. And if, I feel like it rains every Friday before the camp out. Am I right?
14: It seems like we always get at least one day of rain. Absolutely.
13: Right? That was
14: absolutely.
13: Rain.
14: The last year was, I think it was last year, the wedding? I don't remember. We got jammed up.
13: Because there was a wedding last year, right?
14: Yeah, and it rained until Friday. We put the tents and everything up, and then we had a beautiful day.
13: Nice, yeah.
14: So it's a little bit of pain for the pleasure, I guess. It makes us appreciate how good it really is.
13: Yeah, I saw you do. You did a couple of different things. You had the band was enclosed. Now, was that because of the rain?
14: Yeah, actually, with the stage that the county puts up, we have a tent that goes over it. And you know, in the past, with the wind and the rain, some of the band stuff has gotten wet. So I asked the tent guy if he had sides, and he said, "Yeah,
13: that's
14: so
13: a great idea." It must have been hot in there.
14: And actually, the advantage to that was, you know, because you've been to outdoor shows. When it's windy out, the acoustics get weird.
13: Yeah, yeah.
14: You know, so
13: you
14: now
13: hear them, then they fade in.
14: Right,
13: fade
14: you're looking at the band, but it's coming from your left or you're from your right because of the wind blowing. But
13: right,
14: because it was all enclosed, it came out as one.
13: Right,
14: so
13: right.
14: It wasn't mixed up. It was kind of cool.
13: The band sounded great.
14: The acoustics, yeah, it was just beautiful. It worked out really well.
13: Yeah, it really did. So what happened was, so we decided, all right, so we're going to leave Friday. I said, we're going to get up early Friday morning. I'm going to go to work. I'm going to get their work, get it over with, get home.
14: Wait, let's retrack. Get up early, you.
13: Yeah, well.
14: Start
13: earlier.
14: Take two, okay?
13: I was going to get up earlier to go to work and get work out of the way. Because all I had to do that day was go to Jersey and back. So I figured I'd get back by 2 o'clock. The trailer had been loaded already.
14: Nice.
13: Everything would have been done.
14: Best laid plans.
13: Right. Get in the truck. Get out there by 6, 7 o'clock the night, you know, that Friday night. This way we set everything up. We had all day Saturday.
14: I wish they could see my face on the radio right now.
13: He's shaking his head saying,
14: it's like your issue.
13: No, he's full of it right now, folks. In other words, how Johnny Rizzo does not get up early. So anyway, so Friday we decide, listen, we're going to go. We're not going to spend the night. We're just going to get up Saturday, go out there. Right, I'll bring the radio show. We'll do some radio. We'll hang out, have some food, and then about 9 o'clock at night, we'll pack it up and head home. That was the plan, because it'll be the show. The weather, kept watching the weather. 70% chance of rain. 50%. 70%.
14: It changed like 17 times in 3 days.
13: It was horrible. So we didn't.
14: They were right about Thursday's rain, though.
13: Right,
14: they were
13: correct. Yeah. When I saw the weather, I'm like 100% of rain right now. So what happened was, we get out there. I get home on Friday. But now, we're not planning on getting out there on Friday now. Now we're talking about Saturday. So I take my time getting home from work on Friday. Then we decided, let's go Friday. You know what I mean? So by the time I got home from work, it was late. And again, we're watching the weather. And Dawn didn't even cook yet. She made all that sauce and pepper. How'd you like that sauce? You didn't have any, right?
14: No, unfortunately, I did not have any, but I heard from many people it was wonderful.
13: It was amazing. We had three different kinds for you. We had the sauce and pepper, regular.
14: Yes. Yeah, sweet, hot, and I think teriyaki.
13: I made my specialty is teriyaki.
14: Yeah.
13: But my daughter gave me an idea yesterday.
14: Now, would the teriyaki have sweet sausage or hot sausage?
13: Sweet.
14: Okay.
13: Yeah. Now, next year, I'm going to try something different. Check this out. Instead of using teriyaki, peanut Luga sauce in the sauce of peppers. That's got to be amazing.
14: It sounds pretty good.
13: It sounds interesting, right?
14: And what fat kid doesn't like food?
13: Exactly. Exactly. So, we ended up saying, all right, so let's just sleep tonight. I load the trailer. So Friday night, I loaded the trailer with everything, except for the stuff that was in the house. Okay? That was like, we still haven't decided if we're going to spend the night, our tents, all this, that, the other thing, right? So Dawn is up all night long. I don't know why. She gets into these ruts where she gets involved with something on her phone.
14: Nocturnal.
13: Right. Looking at campers or looking at something. You know what I mean? So here I am. I wake up at 6:30 in the morning. I go to the bathroom. And there she is. I go, did you go to sleep? She goes, no, not yet. I go, you know, I'm getting up at 8 o'clock in the morning to start loading. We got to get out of here. You know what I mean? So she's like, I have to sleep. So now it's like 7:10.
14: She could have slept on the way out to the campground.
13: She could have.
14: Yeah.
13: But for the small problem, is she didn't make the sauce and peppers yet. Or the macaroni towel. So I'm like, what's going on here?
14: Nice.
13: So I ended up making a sausage, and all the sausage.
14: Well, I heard you're good with sausage.
13: Yeah, I am good with sausage. I let her sleep to about 10:30. I'm like, get up. We got to go.
14: There you go.
13: So I loaded my whole trailer. Now she's making the sausages and peppers. And it's taking forever. And she goes, I got to make the macaroni salad. You didn't make the macaroni salad yet. So now she's making the macaroni salad. And now I'm watching the clock. It's 12:30, 1:30, 2 o'clock. And I'm like, exactly. Like, we got to go. We have to go. And now, meanwhile, she's still in her pajamas this whole time. I go, Dawn, do you have the shower still? She goes, yeah. I go, oh, my God. I go, at this point, I don't even want to go now because we're not going to be out there at 5, 6 o'clock at night, you know?
14: That's awesome.
13: So she actually did a quick one. Then we had to stop at Walmart on the way out because she had to buy the toilet bowl because we couldn't find the one that we had last year. Who knows what happened to it? We have no idea. I looked everywhere.
14: Home Depot, $4. Home Depot bucket.
13: And some kitty litter.
14: There you go. Hey, listen, not to go off topic, but they do that in the wintertime in the campgrounds because people don't have water in their campers.
13: We did that too. We used the kitty litter this time.
14: That's crazy.
13: And I'll get to that when we come back from break. But we finally got out in the car. We get out there, and now I'm hitting traffic. And I'm getting like, you got to be kidding me. Now you get like... The stupid people out on the road.
14: Oh, yeah.
13: You're like, you know, now. Well,
14: they know you're late, so yeah, they're going to screw around.
13: The guy's got to do 35 miles in the middle lane. You know what I'm saying?
14: Yeah.
13: So, you know, and I'm going out of my head with this. So we finally get out there. And now, you know, now it's like party time. Like, you don't want to do anything. I just want to, at this point, I just want to crack a beer and hang out. That's all I want to do. But no, I still got to unload my trailer, which we had. My entire trailer was full for one night. Okay? So now we're going to say, okay, we're going to spend the night here, okay? We set up next to Wayne Blast out there, and no one knows Wayne Blast.
14: Good times.
13: Great guy. He had his food cooking. He had some food cooking up there. And he had electricity for me to use.
14: Nice.
13: Which, you know, I was going to run a big extension cord all the way to the band, but that guy had to do that.
14: Yeah, that'd be a few $100.
13: Yeah, so we bought a tent that blows up. Okay? And it has these bars inside. They're like made out of material. So when you hit the pump, it's a hand pump, like a bicycle.
14: Right.
13: 7 times. And Wayne's sitting there, he couldn't believe it.
14: The tent. Almost like Dig Dug back in the
13: day. Yeah, exactly. It blows up to this beautiful tent.
14: That's pretty big. Awesome.
13: I mean,
14: awesome.
13: Big.
14: I did see it. It was pretty cool.
13: And then we had to blow up our bed. And then we actually bought a couch, too. So we had a couch in the tent. We had a bed in the tent. We had everything we needed. So we set up a pop-up in the front of the tent. And that's where I put the barbecues and stuff and all that. And
14: gotcha.
13: Tables.
14: Yeah.
13: And in the back,

0: 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So don't go anywhere, because we'll be right back
1: after these messages.
0: Right after this. Boom.
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0: All right, we are back on Motorcycle Mayhem Radio. I am Johnny Rizzo. I am with Chris Beckins, the president of the Long Island Debate. Check out the Long Island Debate. Chris, how do you check out the Long Island Debate? 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
1: 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Click on Join Us. It's $30 a year. It's $100 for a 4-year membership. That entitles you to multiple different benefits. You get discount for various vendors. You also get access to all the updated legislation. You get emails. You get a monthly newsletter. We also have 2 meetings a month. The main meeting is in Center Reach. That's the second Tuesday of the month. Doors open at 6:30 at the Elks Lodge. The meeting starts at 7:30, and then we have a follow-up meeting in Massapequa, which the meeting doors open up at 6:30. The meeting starts roughly 7:30, depending on who shows up.
0: Okay, that'd be good. So back to our story with the camp out that we had there. So we finally got set up. I made a nice steak on the grill, some canisius I brought.
1: Nice.
0: Because you know what? Dawn bought this like stove. It looked like it like had a flat top and like a stove top. So you put like a coffee on there and fry something up.
1: Oh, gotcha.
0: But we thought it had an oven on the bottom. That's what the pictures show. But I guess you had to buy that extra. So we didn't have the oven. That's why I bought canisius. I bought french fries.
1: Well, you could put canisius on the flat top.
0: Well, we did.
1: Oh, okay.
0: Yeah, it was awesome.
1: Problem solving 101.
0: Yeah, the french fries too. But anyway, so we made this nice dinner. I had a few beers. The bands were amazing. By the way, with that red line.
1: Yes.
0: They were amazing.
1: Yes. They had a great light show. They had.

0: did? Did they bring all that stuff?
1: Yeah, they brought all that stuff.
0: Oh, okay, we were wondering. So they brought all their stuff out there, and they did a great show. Where'd you find them?
1: They actually play. Robin was talking about them a while back from Frog's Bar and Grill in Yapang.
0: And Robin's birthday, by the way. Happy birthday, Robin.
1: Happy birthday, Robin.
0: Yeah, the birthday cake.
1: She had, she's been pushing the band for a long time. Alan and the band, she says, they're great. You got to come check them out. So Josephine,
0: yeah, get them on the show.
1: Yeah, we can get them on the show for sure. Josephine went and scouted them out. She checked them out. She loved them. I think she saw them twice, actually. She met him at karaoke one night.
0: Okay.
1: And then she went to see the band, and, you know, we put it out there to the board, and they were like, yeah, sure, let's do it.
0: Excellent.
1: You know, and we had Second Chance before that.
0: Which Second Chance, great band also.
1: They've grown a lot, too. They have more players and more musicians now. Now they have seven
0: That's Wayne's cousin, I believe, right?
1: Yeah,
0: she's awesome. Great voice.
1: Oh, absolutely. It was, I heard nothing bad about the entire weekend.
0: No.
1: You know, the music. We did have a late night cancellation, which was no big deal. We had, you know, it's sad because, you know, it's great ending in the night.
0: It is a great ending in the night.
1: We have the acoustic that plays at the end, and usually
0: it's about 3 o'clock in the morning.
1: Sometimes if there's people listening, absolutely.
0: Yeah.
1: You know, it's, Wildflower was supposed to play.
0: I mean, there's nobody around to say, complain about it, you know?
1: No, that's why we do the acoustic, because it's just an unwind thing, and everybody chills and has a good time, and they play some great stuff, and everything is awesome, so we love it.
0: That's awesome, man. So we, you know, I only had about 5 beers. I packed so many beers. I had all my Italian beers. Did I ever tell you I went to Italy? I never talked about that, right?
1: But no, I didn't know about Italy.
0: I bought my Italian beers. I had my Heinekens. I had my Coors Lights. I had everything, right? I drank about 5 beers, and that was it. So finally, and the weather turned out to be absolutely beautiful that night. Friday night was gorgeous.
1: Yeah, Friday was beautiful.
0: Beautiful. And then Saturday came along. No, I'm sorry. Saturday was beautiful.
1: Yes. Well, Saturday was nice.
0: Started out raining.
1: It was, you know what? It was a little bit of a taste of, I think, all three seasons. Cause it was a little cool, and then it got a little wet, and then it got nice. And it was really, the end of the night was beautiful. It worked out really, really well. You know, if it's a lesser of three evils, I'll take it because usually it's 100 degrees or it's pouring, and we're good.
0: So, you know, we knew it was going to rain Sunday morning because we kept watching the weather app. And me and Dawn were kind of looking forward to it, like, you know, cozy feeling, intent, you know, raining outside, you know. So I woke up about 7:30, 8 o'clock, and I got to go to the bathroom. I ain't using Dawn's little bathroom in the back, that's for sure.
1: Right.
0: Because it's about 3 inches off the ground. And
1: I just got a visual, dude.
0: I would have broke it. I would have broke it. It would have been over. You know what I mean?
1: I would have heard the laughter from my tent, which was half a field away, because you'd be
0: and
1: on
0: the
1: your,
0: pictures.
1: On, oh, my God.
0: Can you only
1: God.
0: Imagine the pictures she would have put
1: I would have hoped she would have told she would take
0: pictures. Oh, my God. But anyway, so I got in my truck. I had to go to the bathroom.
1: No,
0: so, man,
1: no.
0: I jumped in my truck. I didn't even close the back door on my trailer.
1: I was going to say, is that why Hazmat showed up?
0: Yeah.
1: I saw the guys in the white suits. It was
0: That's
1: pretty
0: it.
1: Funny.
0: I closed the back door, but I didn't, like, latch the back door. I just went to the bathroom. It rained so hard. And I jumped out of my truck and ran to that bathroom. I was about maybe 8 feet away from the bathroom. Saturated.
1: Oh, yeah.
0: I come out, I get back to my tent, and I go, oh, okay. So we had the tent in the middle, a pop-up in the back, and a pop-up in the front. The pop-up in the front that was covering the barbecues and all that stuff, I noticed there was a water. It was kind of like sagging down. I'm like, uh-oh, I got to get rid of the water. The minute I pulled up, the whole thing just collapsed. The whole thing.
1: We had a similar situation, too, on Sunday morning. We had a 10 by 20.
0: Yeah.
1: And it started filling up with water because of the last party it was at. It kind of got flipped over.
0: Yeah,
1: got a little bent.
0: That's what happened.
1: And they tried pushing the water out from underneath. So someone came up with a bright idea, lowering the leg. And once you lower the leg, the geometry just doesn't work. So
0: it
1: actually collapsed and almost crushed Josephine. But luckily, the tables were still underneath it, so it landed on the table.
0: Wow. Yeah, that just collapsed. Right after I was getting out of the car, the grab had a mic stand over there that I could have used.
1: Right.
0: And also, I was like, oh, you know what? I'm not even dealing with this now.
1: Best
0: I feel
1: planned.
0: Good.
1: Yeah.
0: I got to go to the bathroom. So I go through the back door.
1: That's just don't say that again.
0: Go to the back of the tent. I go back in, and now I'm like soaking wet. I dry off. I got back in the bed, and I go, oh, okay, now it's the cozy feeling now.
1: There you go.
0: All right? And then I go to the door, and oh, by the way, we lost the front tent. And these are hot tents she uses for rocking the road.
1: Bro.
0: I broke two of them in the last month.
1: Nice.
0: So, like, because last night she kept telling me, you didn't snap that in. You got to snap the arms up.
1: Right.
0: Like, oh, I'll be all right. I'll get it later. No.
1: Johnny procrastinated.
0: That's it. So that was that, man. And we just stayed in bed as long as we could until Wayne Blass started up his camper. And all he's like, oh, okay, I smell all the fumes now. Wayne, you're killing us. Please turn it off. So now we're up, and I've been up to like 8:30. Was we planning on staying in bed the whole time while it was raining? let's just stay in bed. No,
1: yeah, it was supposed to stop around 10:30, 11, and it did.
0: Yeah, it did. And then we went outside, cleaned up the mess. I was able to make eggs and a sausage and some potatoes.
1: Nice.
0: We had our coffee pot. And we had Lavazza. We had kings and queens out there.
1: There you go.
0: So we cleaned up everything. I don't know why 2 years in a row we're like the last people to leave. I don't know. I don't understand why we bring so much stuff with us, though.
1: Everybody does. We used to go camp with the kids all the time. It would take
0: us days. But we don't have any kids.
1: I know, but even then, it'd take days to, you know, pack up and leave.
0: Oh, God. And then you're like, oh, we got to do this still. We got to do that. And you know, the tent that we got is not going back in the box.
1: I was
0: going
1: to ask how that made it. How you made it.
0: No, that tent ended up going, you know where it went? I got two straps out of my trailer. And I
1: rolled it together.
0: We rolled it together, and we tied them shut.
1: That's awesome.
0: That's the tent. We're actually going to be using it. We're going to go off to Toby Hanna in about 2 weeks. We're going to go camping.
1: Watch your mouth.
0: Excuse me. but I got to say, Chris, you guys put on a great show. The food.
1: It was amazing. Great. We had absolutely no issues at all. We had a great turnout.
0: Yeah. I think it was bigger than last year.
1: It was pretty close. It was definitely. If it wasn't, it certainly was. It certainly was. We had more people in the back half of the field this year than last year. So, but people in the front half of the field weren't there either. So it kind of worked out. It looked like we had more though.
0: Yeah.
1: I don't know the actual people. We didn't do the head count yet, but everybody that came had nothing bad to say.
0: No, what's there bad to say? You know, I mean,
1: we did the naughty bingo thing, which I heard a couple of people after the fact, oh, if I knew you were doing bingo, but you know, not for nothing. We were handing out programs at the entrance gate. So if you took that, put it on your dashboard, didn't read it, shame on you.
0: There you go.
1: You know?
0: That's exactly. And, you know, I actually missed the naughty bingo because no one wants to do it. But yeah. I didn't feel like, because you usually do that late.
1: We changed it up a little bit because of scheduling with the bands and stuff.
0: Yeah.
1: And, you know, we got to figure it out again next year. Every year we learn something different. You know, you try something. If it works, you do it again. If it doesn't, then you try something else, you know?
0: That's all. But you know what? You can't control the weather.
1: No.
0: Right? But the food was fantastic. You guys got enough help. Which is great. The music.
1: Well, we had a decent amount of help. This always could be more help. You know, the biggest problem with the help thing is getting everybody when you need them.
0: Right.
1: Everybody seems to want to volunteer at the same time. So you have to.
0: Right. So, but we'll come back to more of that when we come back from break. So, guys, I am Johnny Rizzo. I am with Chris Beckins. You listen to Motorcycle Mayhem Radio. Stay right there because we'll be right back.
1: After this.
0: Right after this. Jam it, Chris. Jam it. Here we go. Rock out.
2: Hey, don't go walking slow. Devil's on the loose.
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6: ABC News, I'm Dave Packer. President Trump announcing a U.S.-Venezuelan oil agreement that he says will provide the U.S. majority control of more than 65 billion barrels of oil reserves in Venezuela. The president says it will lower gas prices, but says ABC Stephen Portnoy.
7: Venezuela's refining capacity has fallen to a fraction of what it once was due to neglect and decay. It would still take years to build up that country's refining capacity. A reality check here, it could be a long time before this deal has any impact on prices at the pump here.
6: Massive manhunt underway in Austria and across the EU for two suspects after a brazen smash and grab at a Vienna museum, the two men allegedly running off with a 200-carat diamond and platinum necklace. An investigation underway in Ukraine into why a warehouse full of munitions was put near a residential area outside of Kyiv. Russians targeted that facility in a drone strike Friday night. The attack left 37 dead. This is ABC News.
8: From the LI News Radio Weather Center, for the rest of the morning, you can expect patchy fog. Then skies will become partially sunny with a high near 80. There will be a slight chance of showers. Sunday night, skies are going to become partially cloudy with a low down to around 63. We will have a slight chance of thunderstorms. And looking at Monday, you can expect mostly sunny skies all day with a high temperature near 78. There is a slight chance of showers and thunderstorms. From the LI News Weather Center, I'm Keith Maloney.
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4: All right, we are back on Motorcycle Mayhem Radio. A very special show tonight, the Long Island Debate. We had an awesome time out at the camp out. Lots of great food. Lots of great people. Yeah, the bike games that I missed, Chris. I'm so pissed about the bike games. You're like, go get your bike. I'm like, it's still on the trail. I can't get it off yet.
5: Yeah.
4: It was so packed up, man. But how did the bike games go?
5: It was awesome. It really, really went well. We had a good time. We changed up the lineup a little bit. Originally, we had a setup for the major ones we usually do, the slow race, the find a potato. We do... the fire hose, which you got to stay on a fire hose, whoever stays on the longest wins.
4: Yeah, yeah. No one wanted to do it, folks.
5: No, of course. It's just unrolled on the field. And then we have Herb involved, which you know Herb with the trike. He's amazing. He's a great
4: hitter. He loves having that umbrella on it, man.
5: Yeah, he sets that up like a beach rig, you know.
4: And do you realize I got 2.1 million views on that video?
5: I've heard that, yes.
4: Yeah, 2.1 million
5: awesome.
4: On. If you go to Motorcycle Mayhem Radio Instagram, guys, and you scroll down, you see a guy with like an outside patio. What would you call it, a patio umbrella?
5: Yeah, pretty much.
4: He got it mounted on his bike. So if you go on our Instagram, you'll see it. We got 2.1 million views on that. That's awesome. So go ahead.
5: He helped out with the games. We had Carl there with us and Pat, and we changed it up a bit. We threw this thing called, he calls it, I grab my balls, because it's, you have balls on the cones and you have to ride past them at a decent rate, grab the balls, and then you have to turn around and come back and put them back on the cones. So it's a game of concentration and skill.
4: Right.
5: So we do singles and doubles, you know, so it gives your rider a test and it also gives your passenger a test.
4: There you go.
5: You know? And then we have, Sir Lancelot, which is what he calls it.
4: Sir Lancelot.
5: Where he puts, you know those little tight rings that the kids play with?
4: Yeah.
5: They're like plastic rings. He puts them, stands them up on the end of a cup, so to speak. And then you have a pole and you have to grab them as you go by as well.
4: Yeah, yeah.
5: You know, and whoever gets the most wins. And if there's a tie, then you do it in time.
4: Right, right.
5: Which we ended up having a tiebreaker and a time. So we had a
4: problem. Oh, really?
5: Yeah. And then we did the barrel race, which can't tell you what we called that there because there's no kids. But I don't know who's listening now, but. You basically do you run down the field, you circle a barrel to the left, then you go to the other barrel next to it, circle it to the right, and then you come back, right? So that was another one where we timed it, you know, whoever did it in the least amount of time won. Then we had the find a potato in the hay, which was fun. That's a great time. We actually changed that up a little bit too, because the grass was red. Usually, everybody will line up, and they'll race to the hay pile.
4: You can't race in the wet grass.
5: Yeah, you don't want people to get hurt. So we ended up doing what was like the slow roundy round on the hay. We circled the hay until someone said stop, and then the passengers jumped off and then looked for the hay.
4: Okay.
5: Great time.
4: Like
5: awesome.
4: Musical chairs almost.
5: Yeah, kind of just like it, you know. And then, you know, once we get the winner of that, and then we move on. Then we tailor it to the kids. So not all the kids had bicycles this year, so we ended up doing the races. So they all lined up in size order, and whoever the taller they were, the further away they were.
4: Right.
5: And they would race to the pile of hay, and then whoever didn't get a potato got disqualified. We started with nine kids.
4: Nine kids.
5: It was.
4: You feel like there's more kids coming out these days?
5: Yes,
4: yeah.
5: Definitely more and more kids.
4: Okay.
5: Because the grandkids are getting older. They're participating.
4: Sure.
5: They had a blast. There was one kid there who was actually pretty funny. He's like, that was cool. Anybody else want my potato? Because I don't want to do it again. So, but it's cool. It opens it up to everybody, you know. It gives the kids come, and it's becoming a family event.
4: I made a great video with that last year, or 2 years ago, when I put my camera inside the hay pile.
5: Oh, you did?
4: And then you see the kids, like, digging for it.
5: Awesome.
4: That was pretty cool.
5: Were you there when they found the rat last year?
4: Yeah, there was, I know there's a mouse in it one
5: year. Yeah, it was a mouse, yeah. She's digging through. See, I got the potato.
4: Hey, no, they want to play too, you know.
5: It's a dead mouse. But yeah, that part, everything went great. And then we were going to cut it for the night. And then, of course, you have the weenie bite. So as I'm
4: riding. You got to do the weenie bites.
5: I'm riding around the field with this content of we're done. And one of the guys, one of my friends says to me, what about the weenie bite? And I'm like, oh. All right, let me go see who wants to do it. Next thing you know, we had more people do it this year than we've had in the past.
4: I always try to do something funny, too.
5: We had like 10 or 12 bikes. You and Wayne on the golf cart was hysterical. You know, all we needed was the clown music or even ice cream truck music. That would have been great, you know. And it was just a great, great event. It worked out to the best. It was just amazing. Everybody had a good time. We tried chicken this year, which we haven't done in
4: years. Chicken, let me tell you something.
5: I heard it was off the hook. I didn't get any of that.
4: Hopefully my ex-wife's not listening, my first ex-wife. So we went to my daughter's house last night and we're all the food and we had the chicken with us that you gave us. So my ex-wife is like, oh my God, all this food is amazing. The salt, the peppers, the macaroni. She goes, this chicken's amazing. She goes, Dawn, how'd you make it? Now me and Dawn.
5: Oh no.
4: We didn't want to say.
5: After you left us, you brought that there?
4: Yeah, like, we didn't want to say we brought it from there.
5: That's awesome.
4: She's like, barbecue sauce? I'm like, yeah, barbecue sauce.
5: Yeah. Not having any clue. It was all dry rub.
4: Yeah, it was all dry rub. The chicken was amazing. My ex-wife loved it, by the way.
5: That's awesome.
4: But
5: you could do something right.
4: Yeah, right?
5: You could feed somebody.
4: Yeah, but we fed my daughter, her husband, granddaughter. Well, she didn't eat my granddaughter. I feel bad. My granddaughter is scared of me, like you wouldn't believe. I walk in the house, she'd be smiling, saying everybody. Dawn was holding her.
5: She sees you.
4: She looks at me.
5: Well, you're not a sight for sore eyes. I can tell you.
4: You know, and I was like, but come to Grandpa. Nope.
5: Listen, my kid was a little warm like that, too. She was a little cold, too, my grandkid. Yeah, yeah, it took a little while. You know, but she's staying around.
4: Right?
5: Yeah, it happens.
4: But after all, no, the chicken was good. You guys made some good chicken. You know what I missed? Oh, man, the reason why I got on the line, because we weren't really going to eat. We had food with us that we were going to cook.
5: The corn.
4: Right? The corn.
5: Yes.
4: And I saw the corn, and I just walked right by it, and that was it.
5: We actually cut it down a lot this year because we had so much left over last year.
4: Oh man, when I told Dawn,
5: we ran out. We ran out. It was terrible.
4: I didn't even have any. Oh, she's like, you didn't get the corn? We loved it last year.
5: Yeah, it was good stuff.
4: Yeah, that is great stuff.
5: It's all local too. It's really cool.
4: Yeah, we keep it local with the corn. That's absolutely. So what'd you have? You had the chili contest, right? How'd that go?
5: Yeah, that chili went good. We only had four entries because, again, the couple people that usually come every year and make it, they didn't come. So there was four of us. I actually got third prize, I think.
4: You put yours in too?
5: Yeah, I put one in this year again. Okay. I do my own little twist. It's more
4: I was afraid to eat chili like in a week, like, you know,
5: well,
4: night.
5: Well, we had the judges, right? The only way we got the judges to be able to judge is we offered them each a roll of toilet paper.
4: Just to hear you,
5: thank you for your service, you know.
4: If it works, it works. Right?
5: And it was good, you know, and it adds to it because that also adds to the meal. After everybody's judged, then we throw that in with the food and meal and stuff, and people put on hot dogs. It's great. We had macaroni and cheese. We had hot dogs, sausage and peppers, chicken, you know, thighs and legs. We had burgers and dogs. We had your sauces and peppers. Yep. We had salad.
4: Was there other sauces and peppers besides us?
5: No, I don't think so. I think you had the only sauce and peppers.
4: Okay.
5: It was just a great menu. It really was good. If you walked away hungry, there was something really
4: good. Yeah, there's nothing wrong with you.
5: You know, definitely.
4: Hot dogs were good. Everything.
5: I mean, you might have walked away hungry because you probably didn't want to get online a third time.
4: Yeah, that's probably right.
5: Everything was great. And you know what? It's like, after all said and done, we finally got done on packing everything and packing everything up on Sunday. It was like 6:30 at night. We're leaving the field. Now, there ain't a person in the field.
4: Nope.
5: If you're on Facebook, you'll see the videos. Josephine took a video.
4: And she's crying.
5: Yeah. She's the emotional misfit.
4: But you know what? For her, you know, I remember when she first started this, I mean, you always tell the stories, she was kind of shy about everything now.
5: Absolutely.
4: Now, you know, it's an accomplishment that you guys have come so far. With this camp out especially, is huge now. It's actually part of people's plans for the summer.
5: Yes.
4: It's a great way to end the motorcycle season.
5: Absolutely.
4: Even though we got a couple of weeks left, but still.
5: It's a great end to the summer.
4: It's a great end, yeah.
5: You know, a lot of the last week, like this week coming is a big vacation week. You got kids going away to school. You got colleges, people packing around. So we kind of sneak it in as one of the last true summer events.
4: Right, yeah.
5: Even though summer doesn't end until the middle of September, but life changes big time.
4: Yeah.
5: School and work. Does. You know, it takes me, you know, 27 minutes to get to work nowadays. Once school starts, it's going to be 47.
4: Yeah,
5: you know what I mean?
4: It's going to change.
5: Yeah.
4: For me, I'm in traffic all day long, so I don't know where these people aren't going. I mean, they get in front of me. That's what they do. I don't understand. But no, but you know what? It's something to look forward to towards the end of the year. You have a great time, and you can get there as early as Thursday, right?
5: Yeah.
4: So if you want to spend, you spend a couple extra bucks, big deal. Yeah. Thursday, Friday, Saturday, you got three nights. Sunday, you take your time, because is there a time limit to get out of there?
5: Yeah, it should be out of there by noon. But, you know, it's
4: yeah,
5: flexible, we'll say.
4: It's flexible. That's a good thing, man. But yeah, it took us, I don't think we left there until about almost 3 o'clock, right?
5: Yeah. Like I said, we didn't get out of there until 6, so.
4: And that's a great feeling when you're done, and you crack a beer, and you look back at the pictures, and you know what? It was fantastic. So, you know, and yeah, so good deal. Great job, Chris.
5: Listen, if it wasn't for the volunteers that helped us, you know, between Irish Pat, we got a lot of the other volunteers. We have Pat, Gary. You know, Gary, he's a volunteer coordinator. He used to, you know, herd the cats. He still does it unofficially because we won't let him go. You know, we got his sister, Lori. I mean, there's just so many volunteers.
4: Right, right, right. So it's awesome, man. And you're lucky you have all that. So anyway, guys, check it out. I am Johnny Rizzo. I am with Chris Beckins. And now Irish Pat just stepped into the studio. We'll come back with him. So stay right there. We'll be right back after this.
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4: All right, we are back on Motorcycle Mayhem Radio. I am Johnny Rizzo. We got Big Chris Beckins in the studio.
5: What's up?
4: And we got Irish Pat joining us tonight.
14: Hey, Johnny.
4: We were talking about the Long Island Debate Campout, which was a huge success.
14: Yes, it was.
4: Pat, you've been around it for a long time now. How many years have you been doing it?
14: Oh, God, I don't even know.
4: No?
14: Probably like about five now, four or five, something like that.
4: Wow.
5: I think he's trying to forget.
4: I feel bad for Pat some days. I see him with Josephine, and he's not smiling. I don't know. I mean, what's going on over there? Always something going down, right? But you know what? You do a good job. What is your job for the Long Island Debate, Pat?
14: Basically, I'm fetch boy.
4: The fetch boy?
14: I'm fetch boy.
5: Whatever Josephine says.
4: Josephine's never in a good mood doing this thing.
14: No.
5: So, it's not, that it's a good, not a good mood. It's just overwhelming responsibility.
4: Right, right. Well, it is a lot of responsibility because, you know, you got to make sure everyone's having a good time. Yeah, and the bands are up and playing at a certain time, and you got the food going. And
5: she's like Judy, the cruise director on Love Boat.
4: Yeah.
5: Everybody's calling her in different directions and stuff, and right. You got a ton of people behind the scenes doing so many different things, and she's like in the middle of everything.
4: Now, do you get sponsors for this thing, or that's just you?
5: No, this is basically put on by us. That's why we should try into definitely.
4: You should definitely get some sponsors, a couple of lawyers or something out there. I think
5: in the years past we've had people sponsor it for sure. You know, it would be a good thing. It would probably lower the cost for the event.
4: Absolutely.
5: Which would make it great, probably get even bigger turnout.
4: I mean, because you raise the money for motorcycle safety. I mean, it's, you know, it isn't like you go on a party with it, you know? Speaking about partying, a lot of them gives out a good thing with the, if you win the door prize, what do you get, like a 2 hours?
5: Yes, Robin, yeah, she gave us a 2-hour open bar as a door prize.
4: Right.
5: For, I think, four people or two people? Two or four people?
4: Sure. I think it was two or four. I'm not sure. But that's a great deal, I mean.
5: Yeah.
4: Not for somebody like Pat. But
14: that would be completely useless if I won it.
4: Yeah. They got great food there. Check out Frog's, everybody. Yeah, Pank.
5: Yep.
4: Frog's Bar and Grill. And they got Frog's Saloon over in Ronkonkoma. What is it? Ronkonkoma Avenue?
5: That is
14: Hawkins Avenue.
4: Hawkins Avenue, right. Another great bar, so.
5: Absolutely. And she does so much for the community. Not just the motorcycle community. She does everything for the community, period.
4: She's
5: all different people.
4: Very big.
5: Yep.
4: She's very big in the motorcycle community. She does a lot of, you know, charities and, you know what I mean? She hosts a lot of stuff at her bar. And I got to tell you, the food at Frog's over there in
5: Yapank?
4: Yapank. Does she have a kitchen in the other one?
5: No, there's no kitchen.
4: But Yapank, man, the burgers, oh my God. Her pretzels with the...
14: Oh, the pretzel with the Nutella.
4: With Nutella? Oh God.
5: Yeah, it's pretty awesome.
4: Robin, if you're listening, we love you. It's awesome what you do.
5: Absolutely.
4: Keep going. Everybody out there, check out Frogs and Yapank.
5: And wish her a happy birthday, too.
4: Happy birthday.
5: There.
4: Yeah, it was her birthday. I know you guys had a cake for her, right?
5: Yeah, they did a nice little get-together for her.
4: Yeah, it's awesome. I miss pizza, that cake. But,
5: what fat kid loves cake?
4: Fat kid loves cake? Right now I'm doing St. Michael's event right now. Lent, right? St. Michael's Lent I'm doing.
5: What's that?
4: Trying. St. Michael is the arch angel, you know?
5: Okay.
4: He has his Lent now from August 15th to October something. So I said, you know what? I'm going to be a good Christian. I'm going to try it. So right now I gave up junk food for a week.
5: Right. The whole week?
4: The whole week.
5: How'd you do?
4: Today was the first day.
5: Okay.
4: And then next week I'm doing coffee for a week.
5: Really?
4: Then after that I'm doing pizza for a week. So
5: really?
4: I'm doing something different every week for 40 days.
5: That's almost painless.
4: Almost.
5: You got something to look forward to. You'll have pizza next week or the week after.
4: There you go. I mean, exactly. So I'm going to try it. You know, I'm trying to be a better Christian.
14: Coffee for a week?
4: Coffee for a week is going to be tough. That's going to be tough.
14: I think
4: four of these a day. You know what I mean?
14: I'm not giving up coffee. Just not going to happen.
4: You ever have Lavazza? I mean...
14: I haven't had Lavazza.
4: You gotta have Lavazza. You
14: know? No, we'll try it.
4: We had a little Italian coffee pot.
5: Nice.
4: We had to make Lavazza in the morning after we cleaned up all the mess we had.
5: Problem with that is I drink so much coffee. I have espresso as a regular cup.
4: But that's what we do.
5: We're not putting this little tiny cup. It makes my hand look too fat.
4: No, I have the espresso.
5: Speaking of fat.
4: Fat Boys Burrito is amazing.
5: Amazing. Absolutely amazing.
4: So,
5: but,
4: let's shout out Fat Boys Burrito because for the first time, all three of us had hamburgers.
14: Yes. Oh, the burger.
5: Smash burgers are amazing.
4: Don't get me wrong. It's a taco joint, but their burgers are like the best I ever had.
5: Yeah, awesome.
4: I mean, forget Smash Burger. All that. These burgers, if you want to have a good burger, a Smash Burger, go to Fat Boys Burrito.
5: Amazing.
4: It is hands down one of the best burgers I've ever eaten in my life.
5: Yeah.
4: Crazy. And they put their sauce on it. It's just incredible. So check out Fat Boys, guys. Plus, they cater.
5: Everything they do is awesome.
4: Yeah, all that stuff.
14: Yes,
4: I mean, they got their rice bowls that are amazing. Their tacos and empanadas.
14: I love my empanadas.
4: You love your empanadas, but you have to try the burger.
14: But I did try the burger this week.
4: So there's so much you can definitely eat out there from Fat Boys that you'll love. 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You'll love them. Fat Boys Burrito. We love them.
5: Absolutely.
4: Every Monday. And I don't get this burger I eat almost every freaking week. It is that good.
5: No. Yeah, I definitely try different things, and it's definitely good.
4: Yeah, yeah. But they have those good salads, too.
5: Like, yes, the salads are
4: avocado
5: amazing.
4: Avocado salads.
5: Absolutely.
4: Stuff.
5: Everything's amazing.
4: Yeah, so good. So anyway, I want to congratulate you, Chris, for having a great camp out again.
5: Listen, it wasn't me. It was everybody that participated.
4: You know, and you're lucky. You have a great board that everyone
5: has. We have a great group of volunteers.
4: Who does the cooking?
5: This year we had Morgan, which we've had, I think, since the inception. I think he rode his dinosaur to the first barbecue.
4: I saw Ice Cream John.
5: Yeah, Joe Pizzo, he's another one, runs the grill. Gary goes back and forth. He helps out a lot.
4: Yeah, Gary's a great guy,
5: You know, it's amazing. It takes a village, and I say that all the time.
4: Yeah,
5: because of everybody and all the volunteers and all the helps between Irish Pat, Lori, this one, that one. There's just so many people. I could go on probably for a whole show thanking everybody,
4: I'm
5: you
4: sure
5: know.
4: You can.
5: And then the county park, they let us do us, and it's just amazing. And then all the people that show up, you know, they even contribute too. You know, we had Tommy Mopar, he donated the wood to us this year. You know,
4: yeah.
5: did the Friendsgiving, Regina and everybody, they got together. You know, everybody brings a dish. It's just an awesome, awesome time. People are already like, we can't wait till next year. You know,
4: yeah.
5: And it's great to hear because you know we're like the parents of the bride and the groom when it's all over.
4: Yeah.
5: You know, you're like,
4: let's sit down and have a drink.
5: I'm so
14: thank
5: glad
14: goodness
5: over.
14: It's over.
5: You know, and there was no issues. And when there's no issues and everybody's happy and they got good things to say, it makes me feel good.
4: Well,
5: like,
4: awesome,
5: I'm like Josephine when it comes to time. You run around, you got a game face on, you know.
4: Yeah.
5: You're not thrilled.
4: Right.
5: You're not jumping up and down. I mean, I had fun with the games, but.
4: That's it.
5: Once it's over, then I go,
4: there you go. Well, congratulations. You had a great turnout, a great
5: absolutely
4: time, man.
5: Great.
4: I can't wait for next year. So I want to talk about Rock and Roll for a Cure real quick.
5: Sure.
4: Yeah, their 17th annual motorcycle run for cancer is coming up October 4th in Massapequa. At the Post 1066, 66 Veterans Boulevard at the American Legion. So that's going to be a great day. We're going to have plenty of food trucks, sauce and peppers from Little Italy.
5: Nice.
4: That guy at Pips Pit comes every year. We got a motorcycle we're raffling off. Go to rockandrollforacure.org. Click on the motorcycle. It's a Yamaha 2000. It's got 12,000 miles on it, but for $25, guys, we got a bike builder who built it. So
5: nice.
4: It's $25 you can win. Plus, that $25 also puts you in for 20 other prizes with the bike.
5: That's pretty
4: so you can
5: awesome
4: win the bike, a jacket, boots or something.
5: That's
4: so that $25
5: awesome
4: goes a long way. So it'll be pretty cool winning a motorcycle.
5: Yeah, absolutely.
4: Right?
5: And who put the bike together? Rising Suns Customs.
4: Thank you. I was getting
5: that was
4: there
5: a test. That's why that I said this is radio, not video, because your face was priceless. I don't like putting you on the spot.
4: I was like, wait a minute. And it's so funny because he's got the same logo as a band called Loudness.
5: Uh-huh.
4: The same logo.
14: Oh God,
4: are
14: yes
4: you seeing what I'm talking
14: yeah
4: about?
14: I know exactly
4: every
14: what you're talking
4: time
14: about.
4: I think
14: yeah
4: about it, I think of that logo. I think of the band. I can't get thrown off.
5: That's why I had to throw you in front of
4: thank
5: the bus.
4: You.
5: I knew you were
4: Alex Lewin is the bike builder.
5: He's awesome. Say, Alex is a great guy.
4: Great guy. He's an awesome guy, Alex, man. Love that guy. He donated the motorcycle to us.
5: That's awesome.
4: So for $25, guys, you're going to get a great motorcycle, right, from a bike builder, a real bike builder, right, and you'll love it, man. Again, for $25, you can't go wrong.
5: You have a picture of it on the website?
4: It'll be on the website. Yeah, it's on the website.
5: Awesome.
4: Rockandrollforacure.org. 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
5: Nice.
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5: Nice.
4: Donate. There's all the money goes to the charity. Nothing. 100%.
5: No admin costs. It all goes to the patients.
4: Everything goes to the patients.
14: You don't have to say I'm impressed because I swore I thought you would never get involved with a motorcycle raffle ever again.
4: Yeah, well, no. My God. Unbelievable. But anyway, guys, I want to thank everybody for listening out there. I am Johnny Rizzo with Pat and Big Chris, Irish Pat, and we're Motorcycle Man Radio, and we'll be back next week. See you then. We're out of here. Good night.
14: Good night,
4: right,
14: everyone.
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20: 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From the city to the tips of the North and South Fork. 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
21: ABC News, I'm Dave Packer. The death toll continues to climb days after massive flash flooding obliterated parts of the Nepal-Tibet border region on Wednesday. Authorities say there are nearly 700 bodies that have been recovered across the region and over 3,000 people are missing. The situation now at a critical juncture as the window to find people alive shrinks. President Trump announcing a new deal with Venezuela that would have the U.S. taking majority control of much of that country's oil reserves. He says it will substantially lower gas prices. Not so easy, says Gas Buddy head of petroleum analysis Patrick DeHaan.
22: Though the U.S. may be working with Venezuela on oil production, as we did months ago after the U.S. essentially invaded and shifted the regime, there's going to need to still be billions of dollars invested in infrastructure in Venezuela.
21: Jury deliberation set to resume Monday in the Lindsey Clancy trial, the Massachusetts woman accused of murder and the deaths of her three children. This is ABC News.
23: From the LI News Radio Weather Center, for the rest of the morning you can expect patchy fog. Then skies will become partially sunny with a high near 80. There will be a slight chance of showers. Sunday night, skies are going to become partially cloudy with a low down to around 63. We will have a slight chance of thunderstorms. And looking at Monday, you can expect mostly sunny skies all day with a high temperature near 78. There is a slight chance of showers and thunderstorms. From the LI News Weather Center, I'm Keith Maloney.
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6: Now, it's Red Eye Radio. Gary McNamara and Eric Hurley talk about everything from politics to social issues and news of the day. Whether you're up late or you're just starting your day, welcome to the show from the Relief Factor Studios. 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
7: All across America, we are Red Eye Radio. He is Eric Hurley, and I'm Gary McNamara. Good morning. I have no idea where to start today. These are the, you know, this is the hardest part of the show. Yeah, there's so much insanity out there. I never know where to begin. I never know where to start.
8: Well, there used to be a top of the pile, bottom of the pile, right?
7: Yes.
8: Bottom of the pile would be stuff like, you know, something Miley Cyrus said.
7: Top of the pile.
8: I shouldn't say that because she had some very kind words about Dolly Parton.
7: That's what I'm going to say. But even now in 2026, you know, what did Miley Cyrus have to say? I love Dolly Parton.
8: Yeah.
7: Well, my God, how controversial is that?
8: I know. I know. it used to be where it was clearly there was a pecking order of the stories. There was the alpha story, and then you get down to the crap toward the end of our show. And the people that listen to the end of our show, they know that. Many of them tune in just for that.
7: For the crap. Yeah, the end of the show.
8: So, but it was so easy to prioritize. The stack just kind of built itself. And now everything floats to the top. And it's like, well, what do I do with this?
7: And by the way, people might think I'm joking. I'm not joking.
8: No.
7: I mean, I've got all these stories in front of me, and it was, you know, it's like, okay, I was looking at the clock. It was like midnight. Okay. 1 minute after, 2 minutes after, 3 minutes. I have no idea where to start.
8: Yeah.
7: I have no idea. I mean, it's not like we haven't prepared.
8: Right.
7: You know, it's not like we don't have things to talk about. It's like, I don't know how to prioritize them because how do you prioritize the opposition that's full of insanity? How do you prioritize insanity?
8: Oh man, it was so much analysis about where the insanity is.
7: Throughout
8: the entire day.
7: Where do you think we should start?
8: Who made the really good point? Hold on. about what's his name. So much of the stuff obviously is the reaction to the death of Dolly Parton, and that is worthy of rising to the top, certainly. There's some very sweet stories along the way, but then you get into the political thing because we have to remind ourselves we're still in the election season. We're, you know, now just weeks away from the midterm, and what the liberal left says, and what's his name? I'm blanking on his name the other day. Who asked Jesse Waters if he was circumcised, and New York Post had
7: El Sayed.
8: Yeah. And our post had
3: All right. We got it. No. You want to, we can start there.
8: Okay.
3: All right. We can start there because, here it is. Okay. Yeah, this is on Fox. Okay. Right. Good.
8: Okay. Good.
3: See, people are watching or listening to us as we workshop where to go with the show today.
8: Right.
3: Because this is, Abdul Al-Sayed, who is, we all know, is running for senator in Michigan.
8: Right.
3: Molly Hemingway on it yesterday on Fox News.
8: Okay, all right.
3: See, we did not plan this, by the way.
8: No, we didn't.
3: None of this is planned. Then again, is anything ever planned? All right, here we go.
4: It was fascinating to hear him talking about some of these issues. I can't quite get over his comparison of the sex change procedures on children to circumcision. I do think people need to know how horrific those surgeries are for children who are subjected to them. They cause lifelong trauma, no sexual happiness for the rest of their lives. Cutting off the healthy body parts of children is an unforgivable thing to be that blithe about. And he should be thinking much more about it. But the entire interview, the Hassan Piker situation, you know, he gives this limited response to this person who's a virulent bigot. And yet continues to campaign with him and continues to support him. And other Democrats are doing the same. You know, you saw Hakeem Jeffries speaking out a bit against Hassan Piker. But did he say no money should go to this campaign until he renounces the virulent anti-Semitism and hatred of the person that he's campaigning with?
3: So the Abdul Al-Sayed comments the other day from Jesse Waters is what we played. And this is where he tried to compare that to circumcision and kept saying, this is healthcare. You'd want to deny children healthcare. And as we said, it is pure evil perversion.
5: Oh, yeah.
3: And the Democrats, this is mainstream in the Democratic Party, actually support it. Now, since you got us going here, all right, since you got us going, let's go to Fox News again and Colorado Democratic Governor Jared Polis on Hassan Piker, since she brought that up. See, one thing just rolls into another.
5: Yeah.
3: All right, here we go. All right.
5: Go ahead.
9: What do you think should be done about Hassan Piker from the Democratic establishment's point of view?
10: Well, look, I mean, both parties are big tents, but also the media is a big tent. And, you know, I've always been of the mind myself where I go on shows and take on people I disagree with. I mean, look at the network I'm on right now. I'm never afraid to go with any of your hosts on this show or anywhere else. So, I mean, as long as you maintain true to your principles, you know, I think it's fine to go on anywhere, talk to anybody.
3: Yeah, he cannot. You're talking about one of the you could say even a bigger evil racist promoting violence and death from those he disagrees with. You know, you can make the case he's worse than David Duke was in his time.
8: Yeah.
3: And they can't, you know, they can't denounce it. So, I mean, but that right there, everything we just played, that's the challenge that we have. The insanity, the racism, the misogyny coming from mainstream Democrats is just, it's mind boggling. And you could hear it from Molly Hemingway saying, my God, did you hear anyone from the Democratic Party come out and criticize Abdul Al-Sayed for actually promoting child genital mutilation? Did you hear one Democrat come out and say, this is ridiculous, we've got to move away from this? And I mean, in Congress, I'm not talking about for, you know, I'm sure, you know, when Bill Maher gets a hold of it, he'll just go, what in the hell is, you know, what in the hell is going on? I will say this, Bill Maher, I've got to edit it first before I play it because he uses the F word a couple of times.
8: Mm-hmm.
3: But he was talking about the Democrats and John Ossoff from Georgia,
8: yeah,
3: and talking about right. The fact that, you know, he's Jewish.
8: Yeah,
3: you can't Democrats can't support that. Democrats are absolutely anti-Semitic. The party, now this isn't a right winger. This is Bill Maher. Now Bill Maher, I'm sure, is viewed as a right winger. But I mean, it's just every single day when I get a couple of hours sleep after the show's over, I wake up and within 10 minutes, I'm like, it's another insane day. Absolutely insane day. And nobody in that party that currently is serving, except maybe Fetterman once in a while, stands up and says, stop this.
8: You know, it's, and Fetterman really, it always falls on deaf ears, of course, with his own party. It's never going to go anywhere, but it's, and I know coming from like the editorial board of the New York Post, they had something on it, and this was the other afternoon. And basically, let me see if I can get this headline. Here it is. From the editorial board at the New York Post, Abdul El-Sayed's freakish circumcision ploy shows he's not only a hater, but a weirdo, too. And I know, and it's funny because weirdos used a lot around the New York Post. But there was another story that they did, and I don't have that one in front of me, from the New York Post as well, saying, look, you know, this actually has a potential fallout for the rest of his party. If there's not that pushback from the party to go, yeah, he totally had that wrong. That's not, you know, you can't make that comparison and say they're the same and blah, blah, blah, blah, blah. But the problem is, I would argue beyond that and say, well, the party can't come back and say, well, we can't be saying that. You're pushing for it. Your party is legally battling for it in a number of states and has been for now years, so that children can have their genitals mutilated, irreversible surgery, and if the parents try and step in, there will be intervention from the states. That's what you guys are. So

0: ABC News, I'm Dave Packer. The death toll continues to climb days after massive flash flooding obliterated parts of the Nepal-Tibet border region on Wednesday. Authorities say there are nearly 700 bodies that have been recovered across the region, and over 3,000 people are missing. The situation now at a critical juncture as the window to find people alive shrinks. President Trump announcing a new deal with Venezuela that would have the U.S. taking majority control of much of that country's oil reserves. He says it will substantially lower gas prices. Not so easy, says Gas Buddy head of petroleum analysis Patrick DeHaan.
1: Though the U.S. may be working with Venezuela on oil production, as we did months ago after the U.S. essentially invaded and shifted the regime, there's going to need to still be billions of dollars invested in infrastructure in Venezuela.
0: Jury deliberation set to resume Monday in the Lindsey Clancy trial, the Massachusetts woman accused of murder and the deaths of her three children. This is ABC News.
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1: 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Nassau County, Suffolk County, all the news from our island in one place. 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
2: ABC News, I'm Dave Packer. President Trump announcing a U.S.-Venezuelan oil agreement that he says will provide the U.S. majority control of more than 65 billion barrels of oil reserves in Venezuela. The president says it will lower gas prices, but says ABC's Stephen Portnoy.
3: Venezuela's refining capacity has fallen to a fraction of what it once was due to neglect and decay. It would still take years to build up that country's refining capacity. A reality check here, it could be a long time before this deal has any impact on prices at the pump here.
2: Massive manhunt underway in Austria and across the EU for two suspects after a brazen smash and grab at a Vienna museum, the two men allegedly running off with a 200-carat diamond and platinum necklace. An investigation underway in Ukraine into why a warehouse full of munitions was put near a residential area outside of Kyiv. Russians targeted that facility in a drone strike Friday night. The attack left 37 dead. This is ABC News.
4: From the LI News Radio Weather Center, for the rest of the morning you can expect patchy fog. Then skies will become partially sunny with a high near 80. There will be a slight chance of showers. Sunday night, skies are going to become partially cloudy with a low down to around 63. We will have a slight chance of thunderstorms. And looking at Monday, you can expect mostly sunny skies all day with a high temperature near 78. There is a slight chance of showers and thunderstorms. 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
13: Now, it's Red Eye Radio. Gary McNamara and Eric Harley talk about everything from politics to social issues and news of the day. Whether you're up late or you're just starting your day, welcome to the show from the Relief Factor Studios. This is Red Eye Radio.
14: All across America, we are Red Eye Radio. He is Eric Lee and I'm Gary McNamara.
15: All right.
14: What?
15: I was... I was...
14: You were wrong!
15: Okay.
14: Wrong! You were wrong.
15: Yesterday, I said, because we looked at the whole Fetterman thing,
14: mm-hmm.
15: You know, about his, the, was it the New York Times poll? Forgot what it was. And just reading here from Fox News Politics, Fetterman's collapse among his own party is staggering. Just 22% of Pennsylvania Democrats now view him favorably, down from 74% 2 years ago. That's a 52-point free fall. Here's the twist. 73% of Pennsylvania Republicans now back him. Now, it didn't say back him. That's incorrect. It said they have a favorable view of him.
14: Yeah.
15: Making him more popular among GOP voters than their own Senator Dave McCormick.
14: Okay.
15: Excuse me.
14: All right.
15: Senate Majority Leader Thune confirmed he's had conversations with Fetterman about joining the Republican conference.
14: Mm.
15: So the conference, so,
14: well,
15: you know, that he would be, what, an independent, but conference with them. But
14: yeah.
15: I would be, you know, and with the, so I'm not completely wrong, but I just said, you know, Republicans are not going to make him a candidate. They might.
14: Well,
15: if you're going to be in the Republican conference in your next election, do you run as a Republican? Remember, I like Fetterman when it comes to his opinion on anti-Semitism and the insanity of the Democratic Party, but he votes with the Democrats 85 to 90% of the time.
14: Yeah.
15: So if you join the Republican conference and you're voting with Democrats 85 to 95% of the time, what's the point? And that's, I was wrong where I said, I don't think the Republicans would want to really, you know, they want to focus on him to show the insanity of the Democratic Party. But the fact is, he votes with Democrats 85 to 90% of the time. Maybe I am wrong on that. Maybe Republicans will say, look, we've gone so far left, Fetterman fits in with us.
14: Well, but the question is, would he actually follow through, and would he be voting more with the Republicans after that? Is that,
15: right.
14: Is it going to be a clear change? Or is he going to do what the Republicans are doing and becoming more left?
15: Well, but I mean, Bernie Sanders is an independent.
14: Yeah. Yeah.
15: But he votes with Democrats. He conferences with Democrats.
14: Yeah.
15: But he votes with them, what, 95 to 100% of the time?
14: Oh, yeah.
15: Maybe 100% of the time?
14: Right.
15: 98, 99% of the time?
14: Yeah.
15: For Thune to be saying, you know, we'd like to have Fetterman join the Republican conference, you know, okay, I'm an independent, but I'm a Democrat, but I conference with the Republicans.
14: Yeah.
15: And somebody who votes 90%, 85 to 90% Democrat, what's the point?
14: Yeah, exactly. you know, if he's not going to change his fundamental convictions and have that reflect in his voting, then and I don't know that I'm there yet that I'm confident he would do that. I don't know. He would have to come out and say, here's where I've had my change of heart. You know, now the problem is if he's, you know, here in a few years running for re-election, he's got to convince the people of his state, you know, look, I'm going to run as an independent. I think the Democratic Party has gone way too far. I'm not going to stand for the anti-Semitism. And you go on and, you know, I mean.
15: Well, but he said, what would change me, to become a Republican would be if my party became the anti-Semitism party. They are!
14: Well, no, that's it. You're there.
15: They are, I know.
14: You're there. And, you know, it's going to take a lot for me to believe that he's going to trust that he's going to do that. Unless he comes out and actually says, you know, because he would have to go through issue by issue on fiscal issues, on a number of things. Again, 9 out of 10 times he's voting with his party and he's calling out the radicals. But if you're still voting with them, you're not really changing.
15: And
14: you're just talking.
15: You got to wear a shirt and tie if you're a Republican.
14: You do. Under your hoodie and basketball shorts. You wear the basketball shorts over your suit. But
15: wow. The Democrats would agree to go back to the old dress code if that was the case.
14: Right.
15: Sorry.
14: Exactly.
16: What was the point I wanted to make here? I forgot what it was.
14: But if he's not going to, then, you know.
15: Oh, I know. Yeah. On the anti-Semitism, I can see Democrats. You guys are wrong. We're not anti-Semitic. We disagree with the anti-Semitism. We just believe that anti-Semitism is all part of the big tent.
14: No.
15: And that we should have discussions on it.
14: Yeah, okay. Yeah.
15: That's what they're doing. No, everybody now is doing the big tent.
14: Yeah.
15: Even right. I figured they would drop it and they're not.
14: No.
15: Oh, no. You know, we're a big tent. So, you know, Nazism, fascism, socialism, communism, anti-Semitism, misogyny, that's all part of our big tent.
14: Yeah.
15: We include that in our, we want to include that in our big tent. Why?
14: Right.
15: Why?
14: Right.
15: Why?
14: You don't think it, and then they're trying to walk that line where I don't agree with it, but we have to include it. If you don't agree with it, you have to call it out. If you don't agree with it, what you're saying is it's wrong.
15: Well, if you're a part of a political party and you say, I don't believe in it.
14: Yeah.
15: And it's the most radical. It's promoting the most radical things in human history.
14: Mm-hmm. Mm-hmm.
15: You should be saying it has no place in our party because here's what our party stands for.
14: Yeah.
15: And what they're saying, no, racism, misogyny, anti-Semitism, Nazism. We don't agree with it, but that has a place within our party.
14: Yeah, right.
15: We should be discussing those issues. I'm sorry, in my political party, I don't need to be discussing. Let's talk about the benefits of Nazism and communism and anti-Semitism and bigotry and misogyny and sexism.
14: Nope.
15: Let's talk about it. You know, I want to be able to see your point.
14: Yeah, right.
15: You know, please explain to me why the hatred of biological women is a good thing. Am I missing something? Is it me? Have I not had an open enough mind to understand your racism and your misogyny? Does racism and misogyny have a point? And am I missing that point? Let's have that discussion.
14: Let's have a discussion.
15: No and hell no should be the answer.
14: Exactly.
15: And they can't do it.
14: They can't.
15: Why? Because they don't believe they can win an election, but they actually believe it has a part in their party, and they favor, whatever degree they favor it, because if you don't favor it, then you don't sit there and say, Nazism, anti-Semitism is a part of our party.
14: Right.
15: Misogyny is a part of our party. Hating women is a part of our party. Judging people by groups and not individuals is part of our party.
14: Yeah.
15: Because a party is supposed to promote a particular ideological narrative, a number of ideological narratives on the issues of what they believe. And if you detract from that, then you should question why we should have that person in our political party.
14: Yeah. I mean, it's, I don't, again, they're trying to walk the fence. Because November 4th, they'll be right at it. Whether they win or lose, they'll be right at it again. If they, well, especially if they win. If they win either the House or the Senate. They're going to be right at it again. They're going to be, well, no, we believe in blah, blah, blah, blah, blah, blah, blah, blah, blah. This is some of the Democrats just trying not to go overboard because they know in either in their districts or in their state that they can't get away with that kind of radicalism out loud.
15: So I should expand it more.
14: Yeah.
15: The racism of identity politics, the racism of anti-Semitism, the misogyny of the radical transgender movement, the women hatred of that, destroying the Constitution, getting rid of the Senate, getting rid of the Electoral College, getting rid of the President of the United States, because the President of the United States would be under the control of a one branch legislature because the Senate would be gone. The Supreme Court, gone.
14: Yeah.
15: Defund, no military, no police.

0: ABC News. I'm Dave Packer. President Trump announcing a U.S.-Venezuelan oil agreement that he says will provide the U.S. majority control of more than 65 billion barrels of oil reserves in Venezuela. The president says it will lower gas prices. But says ABC's Stephen Portnoy.
1: Venezuela's refining capacity has fallen to a fraction of what it once was due to neglect and decay. It would still take years to build up that country's refining capacity. A reality check here, it could be a long time before this deal has any impact on prices at the pump here.
0: Massive manhunt underway in Austria and across the EU for two suspects after a brazen smash and grab at a Vienna museum, the two men allegedly running off with a 200-carat diamond and platinum necklace. An investigation underway in Ukraine into why a warehouse full of munitions was put near a residential area outside of Kyiv. Russians targeted that facility in a drone strike Friday night. The attack left 37 dead. This is ABC News.
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1: Live from the LI News Radio studios in the heart of Islip at Long Island's MacArthur Airport. 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
2: ABC News, I'm Dave Packard. The death toll continues to climb days after massive flash flooding obliterated parts of the Nepal-Tibet border region on Wednesday. Authorities say there are nearly 700 bodies that have been recovered across the region, and over 3,000 people are missing. The situation now at a critical juncture as the window to find people alive shrinks. President Trump announcing a new deal with Venezuela that would have the U.S. taking majority control of much of that country's oil reserves. He says it will substantially lower gas prices. Not so easy, says Gas Buddy head of petroleum analysis Patrick DeHaan.
3: Though the U.S. may be working with Venezuela on oil production, as we did months ago after the U.S. essentially invaded and shifted the regime, there's going to need to still be billions of dollars invested in infrastructure in Venezuela.
2: Jury deliberation set to resume Monday in the Lindsay Clancy trial, the Massachusetts woman accused of murder and the deaths of her three children. This is ABC News.
4: From the LI News Radio Weather Center, for the rest of the morning you can expect patchy fog. Then skies will become partially sunny with a high near 80. There will be a slight chance of showers. Sunday night, skies are going to become partially cloudy with a low down to around 63. We will have a slight chance of thunderstorms. And looking at Monday, you can expect mostly sunny skies all day with a high temperature near 78. There is a slight chance of showers and thunderstorms. From the LI News Weather Center, I'm Keith Maloney.
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14: Now, it's Red Eye Radio. Gary McNamara and Eric Harley talk about everything from politics to social issues and news of the day. Whether you're up late or you're just starting your day, welcome to the show from the Relief Factor Studios. 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
15: All across America, we are Red Eye Radio. He is Eric Harley, and I'm Gary McNamara. And so yesterday, the death of Tim Curry, also 80 years old.
16: Yeah.
15: And it's interesting because the first thing I think of is Home Alone 2. You know, it's like, well, what about the Rocky Horror Picture Show? And I went, are you kidding me? I was never into that at all.
16: First of all, I'm not a fan of musicals. And you know what? If people want to go and they want to do the cosplay and sing along, that's great. Whatever. That's fine. For me, it was a TV movie. Actually, it was a miniseries. It. Stephen King.
15: Oh, yeah. It. Yeah. Yeah.
16: And his face in that makeup was perfect.
15: I agree with you.
16: Oh my gosh, scary. And I thought
15: that's the one in the cave, right?
16: Yeah, it's in the cave.
15: The kids, and
16: it starts with, you know, him hiding in the sewer drain.
15: Yeah, okay,
16: at first,
15: and then the
16: whole thing, and then the balloons and all of that. But his face in that clown makeup, I never had, you know, some people will tell you, oh man, I got a fear of clowns. I never had a fear of clowns until then. And it was just, I mean, it was just all day scary. And Richard Thomas was in that movie. It was, you know.
15: Yes,
16: I'm not the biggest Stephen King fan. I just take it, you know, movie by movie, book by book, whatever. It's, you know, there are some that I like and some that are like, eh. Yeah. And that one, though.
15: And that's tough for you since you agree with his politics.
16: Oh, I'm such a big fan of his politics. I 100% agree. It's a big tent here at Red Eye Radio.
15: Not that big of a tent.
16: Not that big. And it wouldn't be a circus tent with clowns, I'll tell you that right now. But it's, no, but it was, for me, I don't know, maybe it's growing up with those TV movies that came out. I think of Kurt Russell as Elvis. I think of all these great movies that were made for TV movies. And this was a Stephen King miniseries, basically. And it was, man, it was Tim Curry in that makeup. I didn't know that he had suffered a stroke a few years ago. And he had basically been trying to recover since. And I saw an interview with him. This goes back several months. And I had no idea. I had no idea. You know, when Dolly Parton passed, we didn't really know of her cancer. There was something going on. We knew when her sister put out the message saying, we need you to pray for Dolly. And then Dolly came out and said, hey, there's nothing wrong. She's, you know, I'm fine. God bless my sister, but I'm going to be around for a long time and that kind of thing. But when artists kind of keep that to themselves, and I thought immediately of Norm Macdonald, who never, he was battling cancer, they say, for over 10 years.
15: Yep.
16: Never once brought it up. And, you know, his last stand-up bit he did on Letterman, which was his last appearance on Letterman, like in Letterman's last week on CBS, he cried at the end because Letterman gave him so much airtime over the years. And, but I had to wonder, you know, after he had passed, how much of that was, you know, he knew that this was, you know, it was just that it was the end of an era, but also, at that time he was battling his illness. So there's a lot of stuff that you don't see by these famous people. And some, it is actually by design. The word is Norm MacDonald didn't want people to think of him in that way. They wanted him to think of him because of his comedy. And you could probably, I don't know this, you could probably apply that to Dolly Parton. She's somebody who's adored. She probably didn't want to burden people with her illness and have them all concerned. She wants everybody to be happy, you know. And I don't know about Tim Curry, because he did eventually talk about his stroke, but dying at the age of 80, because he had said during the interview, you know, every day is a challenge. He had been recovering for quite some time of this stroke, and every day was a challenge. And again, this goes back several months ago is when I saw it. And I don't know exactly when, I can't remember when that stroke happened, but he said he had been fighting to recover from that stroke, and had limited mobility since.
15: You know, because you think about it, when you're a celebrity and you have a very, very sad story, you know, of sickness, for example, Christina Applegate.
16: Yeah. Yeah.
15: From Married with Children.
16: Yeah. Who battles MS.
15: Yeah. And she was in the hospital for a while there.
16: Yeah.
15: Just got out a couple of weeks ago, again.
16: Right.
15: And she talks publicly, about it. Now, she doesn't have, you know, for example, she's not active really.
16: Right.
15: You know, she was in a couple of things. Mm-hmm. But, you know, it's extremely sad. I don't mind it if they do that. It doesn't bother me at all.
16: Yeah.
15: I still.
16: If they talk about it if they
15: talk about their illness.
16: Oh, no. I think it's, yeah. I think their intent is to help people and say, hey, you know, for those going through it, progressive MS is very, very, very tough.
15: And it makes me appreciate because, you know, remember when Married with Children was controversial? Now you see, well, it would be today. For the woke, it would be.
16: Yeah.
15: But, if it could, like on YouTube, all the clips are there. I mean, cause I just let it run and all of a sudden there's a bunch of Married with Children. Mm. By the way, the greatest populist speech ever in the history of Hollywood was Al Bundy and the beer tax. The best ever.
16: Yeah.
15: Best ever populist speech that's ever been done. J.D. Vance will never come close to that. But Al Bundy did.
16: Yeah.
15: But, she had such an incredible, I mean, her timing, her comedic timing was some of the best I've ever seen from a young, actor ever.
16: Yeah.
15: I mean, she was just, and the dumber she was, the better she could pull it off. And I don't think it's appreciated because Married with Children was just viewed by some as sort of a B comedy.
16: Kind of a throwaway, yeah.
15: A throwaway, and it wasn't. I mean, it was.
16: It was well written. Well done.
15: Extremely. With age, it's like a fine wine.
16: Yeah, yeah.
15: You know, because just of the topics that they cover, and that, you know, basically they're the Babylon Bee. Nothing is sacred at all. It's sort of like the Mad Magazine, whatever, on everything. And everybody's in on the joke, and everybody is laughing. But her sense of comedic timing, to me, is some of the best I've ever seen on TV. She was that good at it, and was so young in doing it. But I tell you one thing about it. I'll never forget when I worked at a radio station one time, and everybody except me, and maybe a couple of other people. They were all into the Rocky Horror Picture Show. And it got to be Halloween, and somebody had to, come on, Gary, you got to.
16: Like, no.
15: I don't want to go.
16: No.
15: So I went. I was in the other room. I watched like 3 seconds of it. I go, Not into it, guys.
16: It's not my thing.
15: Yeah, I just, and you know what they said to me?
16: Mm.
15: We sat and watched your Buffalo Bills lose another Super Bowl with you. That was so, as if I owed them then.
16: Yeah,
15: like,
16: right.
15: I owed them to watch the Rocky Horror Picture Show. And I was like, I just, I'm not in, it just doesn't do anything for me. I would just,
16: Tim Curry had a great comedy timing. You know, he was very good.
15: Oh, and in Home Alone 2?
16: Yeah.
15: He was fantastic in it. Absolutely fantastic.
16: Yeah. But I'll never look at clowns the same because of him.
15: I thought he was great in it.
16: You know, because you can put makeup, right, on people and their faces and their facial features kind of disappear. That didn't happen in that movie with him. It actually accentuated, and I think
15: that's great.
16: Maybe the makeup artists who were responsible for that knew that, and the casting agents and everyone knew that it actually brought out his facial features that made him look scary. And that is tough to do.
15: What a great observation.
16: You know, it wasn't, you could have put, I guess, a number of people, actors, in that makeup. But Tim Curry's eyes, his big eyes, and then his mouth, and because the clown had fangs, his mouth with the fangs, you can't duplicate that with, it would be hard to duplicate that. That's his facial features coming through that makeup. And that was the monster part. The clown isn't the monster. He made the clown the monster, and that was actually pretty scary to me. I mean, it was just well done. I don't freak out over horror movies, but that was well done. Well done. And, you look at performers, and it's, you see,

0: News, I'm Dave Packer. The death toll continues to climb days after massive flash flooding obliterated parts of the Nepal-Tibet border region on Wednesday. Authorities say there are nearly 700 bodies that have been recovered across the region, and over 3,000 people are missing. The situation now at a critical juncture as the window to find people alive shrinks. President Trump announcing a new deal with Venezuela that would have the U.S. taking majority control of much of that country's oil reserves. He says it will substantially lower gas prices. Not so easy, says Gas Buddy head of petroleum analysis Patrick DeHaan.
1: Though the U.S. may be working with Venezuela on oil production, as we did months ago after the U.S. essentially invaded and shifted the regime, there's going to need to still be billions of dollars invested in infrastructure in Venezuela.
0: Jury deliberations set to resume Monday in the Lindsey Clancy trial, the Massachusetts woman accused of murder and the deaths of her three children. This is ABC News.
2: Hi, I'm Jody Giglio, New York State Assemblywoman from the 2nd Assembly District. 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

0: ABC News, I'm Dave Packer. President Trump announcing a U.S.-Venezuelan oil agreement that he says will provide the U.S. majority control of more than 65 billion barrels of oil reserves in Venezuela. The president says it will lower gas prices, but says ABC's Stephen Portnoy.
1: Venezuela's refining capacity has fallen to a fraction of what it once was due to neglect and decay. It would still take years to build up that country's refining capacity. A reality check here, it could be a long time before this deal has any impact on prices at the pump here.
0: Massive manhunt underway in Austria and across the EU for two suspects after a brazen smash and grab at a Vienna museum, the two men allegedly running off with a 200-carat diamond and platinum necklace. An investigation underway in Ukraine into why a warehouse full of munitions was put near a residential area outside of Kyiv. Russians targeted that facility in a drone strike Friday night. The attack left 37 dead. This is ABC News.
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0: News, I'm Dave Packer. The death toll continues to climb days after massive flash flooding obliterated parts of the Nepal-Tibet border region on Wednesday. Authorities say there are nearly 700 bodies that have been recovered across the region, and over 3,000 people are missing. The situation now at a critical juncture as the window to find people alive shrinks. President Trump announcing a new deal with Venezuela that would have the U.S. taking majority control of much of that country's oil reserves. He says it will substantially lower gas prices. Not so easy, says Gas Buddy head of petroleum analysis Patrick DeHaan.
1: Though the U.S. may be working with Venezuela on oil production, as we did months ago after the U.S. essentially invaded and shifted the regime, there's going to need to still be billions of dollars invested in infrastructure in Venezuela.
0: Jury deliberation set to resume Monday in the Lindsey Clancy trial, the Massachusetts woman accused of murder and the deaths of her three children. This is ABC News.
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0: We are Red Eye Radio. He is Eric Cronin. I'm Gary McNamara. But as for inflation, that's set now in the people's mind. That's not going to change before. So we'll see what happens. But yeah. Basically, it's going to be the war. And by the way, I'm not talking about how I think, because I think the president taking on Iran was the correct thing to do. Don't like how they went back and forth. I didn't like the memorandum of understanding. I don't want to have a deal with them unless the deal is complete and total surrender. I think that that they haven't wobbled. The president hasn't wobbled in a significant period of time now over the economic blockade. And I hope he continues that way. If he does, he has my support there. But independents, which decide every election, I don't think their mind's where my mind is at all. Mm.
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8: ABC News, I'm Dave Packer. President Trump announcing a U.S.-Venezuelan oil agreement that he says will provide the U.S. majority control of more than 65 billion barrels of oil reserves in Venezuela. The president says it will lower gas prices Butts' ABC Stephen Portnoy.
9: Venezuela's refining capacity has fallen to a fraction of what it once was due to neglect and decay. It would still take years to build up that country's refining capacity. A reality check here, it could be a long time before this deal has any impact on prices at the pump here.
8: Massive manhunt underway in Austria and across the EU for two suspects after a brazen smash and grab at a Vienna museum, the two men allegedly running off with a 200-carat diamond and platinum necklace. An investigation underway in Ukraine into why a warehouse full of munitions was put near a residential area outside of Kyiv. Russians targeted that facility in a drone strike Friday night. The attack left 37 dead. This is ABC News.
10: From the LI News Radio Weather Center, for the rest of the morning you can expect patchy fog. Then skies will become partially sunny with a high near 80. There will be a slight chance of showers. Sunday night, skies are going to become partially cloudy with a low down to around 63. We will have a slight chance of thunderstorms. And looking at Monday, you can expect mostly sunny skies all day with a high temperature near 78. There is a slight chance of showers and thunderstorms. From the LI News Weather Center, I'm Keith Maloney.
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0: one of the giants of the nutritional industry in terms of conversation and connection is Frankie Boyer, who joins me now every week on Good Day Health. Frankie is someone who, I don't know, I was thinking of the term influencer. How do you like that? There's so many influencers.
1: Yeah.
0: Are you an influencer?
1: Yes.
0: You're kind of an influencer. Yeah.
1: I kind of am. Yes.
0: Yeah. Well, so what does that mean, though? What does it mean to be an influencer? How do we nail
1: that down? I don't know, but
0: down?
1: I know. There's something that you said, though. I want to go back to what you said, because one of the things is that we're all on this journey to wellness, to better health, to better living, to enjoy life. And it is all encompassing. And when we look at our wonderful centenarians in the blue zones all over this world, from Loma Linda to Greece to Italy to Okinawa to Costa Rica, and we look at these blue zones and we look at what the centenarians are eating and how they live their lives with purpose, with prayer, with connection, with all of the things that we know are good for us. But then we talked about the island of someday. We'll do it someday. And then you made a comment that you love your sugar and your chocolate. Well, who doesn't? But what if I said to you, Doug Steffen, you can have your chocolate, because chocolate's very good for you, but without the sugar, and different ways of preparing it, which is what I do as an alchemist in my kitchen. And I create foods that are delicious, and I could make you your ice cream without using any refined carbohydrates, nutrient dense and delicious and good for you. So what this journey that we're on, all of us are on, is, and you think of it as a pie and a slice of the pie, and you think that the sugar, the problem with the sugar and the gluten is they once again cause the inflammation. Now, sometimes the body can fight the inflammation. It has enough bandwidth, but there are times when the disease takes over. And I don't know about you, but if I can prevent the itises from entering my body, then I'm right there, because
0: family. Yeah, I mean, obviously we want to avoid it. There are ways of dealing also with it. I like, as you've suggested, I'm interested in taking you up on your offer of making me ice cream that's as good as the ice cream that we get on the farm.
1: We're going to do this. We'll do an ice cream taste test.
0: We're
1: going to
0: do it in volume.
1: Test.
0: Yeah, we go through about 300 tubs of ice cream a week on the farm. So
1: that's a lot of ice cream, boy.
0: That's a lot of ice cream.
1: Not for everybody, but for you. I can't make it for, well, I could make it for everybody if I had the ingredients and the, the point though is that if you gave me, I just want people to understand, it's like saying the river is not polluted. I only put a drop of mercury. Well, that drop of mercury has already done its damage. It's already polluted. We cannot take it back. So once you open that floodgate with the sugar, even though you don't drink and you don't drink coffee and you don't, it doesn't matter. It's already they're separate. They're autonomous. They're not together. You can't say just because I don't do this, I can do this. It doesn't work that way with your body.
0: Well, but
1: tell
0: how
1: your body.
0: You make
1: tell
0: people,
1: your body that.
0: Yeah, but people are going to be people, and they're not going to want to be stoic and have things don't taste
1: exactly
0: good. The whole thing. Hold on a second. Phil Lampert is the supermarket guru, and I've had him on programs over the years.
1: Yes, I know Phil.
0: And one of the things that is paramount to his philosophy is, no matter what you make, if it doesn't, or you're selling, if it doesn't taste good, people are not going to buy it. So
1: that's
0: there's
1: right.
0: a way so, you have to do the, you got to deal with the taste buds, if you will, as much as everything
1: absolutely.
0: Else.
1: Absolutely.
0: Yeah, absolutely. No, I get it.
1: So one of the things that we all need to talk about, though, is that what we can do. So if you can be 80%, most people can get away with 80% being good. Let me ask you, most of you out there, I wonder, did you have a vegetable yesterday? Seriously, did you have a vegetable yesterday?
0: Fruit and vegetable. Did you have? Yeah.
1: Well, you get the gold star. We're gonna put that gold star right on your forehead. But what I'm saying is that we live in a world right now where, you know, we are so fast paced and running and going and doing that we sometimes forget to take a moment to eat healthy.
2: 6:30.
1: We grab and go. We grab and go.
0: Well, because it's easy. I want to, after a word here, as they say from our sponsor, I want to talk about the food freedom movement and bring that into our focus because it's a very important thing and growing. The movement is growing. Does it have enough hooch to get beyond the situation we find ourselves in with processed food? Something to talk about. Lots to talk about, as usual here. The Good Day Health Program brought to you in part by Calitrin, America's number one way to lose weight, the simple way, the non-toxic way, and the best way to keep it off. That's why so many people, excuse me, after they have used the drugs to lose the weight and they realize how terribly awful their body is, their body's falling apart, they find Calitrin, they use it, and it helps bring them back to a state of health. Because just losing weight does not necessarily bring you to a state of health. As a matter of fact, if you don't have something like Calitrin to bring back the collagen, the protein, the things that are necessary for your body to hold itself together, you'll have nothing. You'll have wasted your money and your time by losing weight and not supporting your body. That's where Calitrin comes in. Check it out. 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Simple, straightforward, very, very well done. They've been in business now for almost 30 years. They couldn't survive if they hadn't been. And there's lots of information, testimonials, and that sort of thing, how safe the product is, all at toploss.com. 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Special deal this weekend. Buy four, get four free. Or whatever the deal is, you use the Doug code, you get the best deal of the weekend, and you don't have to pay for shipping either. 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All right, meanwhile, back here on Good Day Health, Doug Steffen with Frankie Boyer, the food freedom movement. Something that I talked about this week, I have four different programs of four different hours that are aired on hundreds of radio stations around the country every week. And one of them is a program called The American Family Farmer. And this week's episode focuses on my thoughts regarding the food freedom movement, a story about a fellow in Pennsylvania who's a dairy farmer who was pretty much ready to go out of business until he created his own system selling raw milk directly from the farm. Pennsylvania permits that. Business flourished. The most ridiculous part of this, Frankie, is that he had people from New Jersey coming to him wanting to buy the milk. But they lived a long place away. And so this woman created a situation. She got 55 families together and said that they would buy the milk if he could get it to them. Well, he can only get to the Pennsylvania-New Jersey border because New Jersey doesn't, the allowance isn't there for transportation over state lines. The most ridiculous reality, just unbelievable stupidity on the part of the government that's prompted by the public health colleges that tell everybody raw milk is bad for you. There's nothing more incorrect, nothing, than raw milk is bad for you. I grew up on
1: anything raw. Anything raw is good for you. I don't get it. I don't understand
0: So this guy got a bunch of other people. The same thing's happened in Wisconsin where the industrial supply chains for food are being questioned and challenged because people want to invest in nutrition. So this farmer in Pennsylvania, he got a whole route of stops up and down I-95, and his business has flourished. He's milking 300 cows and raw milk, and he's gone into chickens.
1: Good for him.
0: And all kinds of things.
1: Oh, I love this. I love this. This is awesome.
0: It's a great story. Yeah.
1: Great story.
0: Thing. Yeah. So how come we can't do this all across the country? Why is it so difficult? The difficulty comes from the big.
1: I don't know why. Yeah.
0: Well, yes, you do.
1: No, it's
0: you know this.
1: It's called It's called agribusiness, number one. And let me tell you a secret. It's also big pharma. Because big pharma, they don't want you to eat healthy. Because if you eat healthy, they no longer will be able to sell you the diabetes drugs and all the other high blood pressure medications. Because when you are in homeostasis, your body is balanced. You won't need any medication. How about that one? So the insidiousness of this circle is pretty large. Very large. And it really pisses me off, because you and I both know that most ingredients in Europe, not all, but they are not allowing the dyes and they're not allowing the chemicals. And by the way, they're not even allowing the ADHD medications anymore.
0: We're on the brink of ruining a good thing. That's pretty much the bottom line here. So we're crying out, a couple of voices in the wilderness. A lot of people think that we're on the right track. No, Joel Salatin is one of these guys that is out there preaching the same message. So how many people are listening? Lots. People are tired of being sick, and that's kind of what we're creating here. But as you pointed out, Big Pharma, if you look at the board of directors of Eli Lilly, let's say, and you look at the board of directors...
1: Oh, don't even get me started,
0: Let's say they're all the same. They're all in cahoots with each other.
1: Collusion. That's exactly right. All right.
0: Let's keep talking about positive things and what you can do to change what you need to be aware of. As we talk about your life, your longevity, last week we spent a lot of time talking about water. I want to focus on something. Well, we're talking about food, to be sure, because that's what do you have if you don't have good food?
1: Whole food.
0: Oh, let's start a store called Whole Foods. How about that for an idea? Maybe we can do that. It's 28 past the hour on Good Day Health.
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0: 23 after the hour. It's the Good Day Health program. I'm Doug Steffen with Frankie Boyer, talking as usual about your health, longevity, well-being. So, fat. Let's talk about fat, which in essence is our primary fuel. People don't realize. You were talking about carbohydrates before. Things that create, you know, that create fat. There are good fats and there are bad
1: fats.
0: And there are lots of dietary guidelines. Fats and carbohydrates, and even though they cause obesity, there are other things that are in the right fats. For example, I've begun to use omega-3s for myself and my dog. Well, I shouldn't say I've begun. I'm using liquid

0: omega-3s. I've used capsules for years and years and years. What's the difference?
1: So it's called medium. Yeah, the difference is a big difference. It's called medium chain triglycerides. MCT oil is probably what you're using.
0: Yep.
1: And so our body and our brains respond in different ways. I want to keep this really simple. If you really want to live a long life, you need to, first of all, get a test to see what your omega-3 profile looks like. Because if you're balanced in your, and there are very few people in the world that have a balanced omega-3, omega-6, omega-9. It's like very rare, and I happen to be one of them. But it's because I've been doing this for 20-something years, and so I'm very grateful that I had a woman, one of my mentors, I've talked about her numerous times, Ellie Cullen, who did my blood work decades ago and could see that my fats were really messed up. You actually can do a very simple, affordable blood test. It's a prick to see what your omega levels are. And then you can make the adjustments, because that's really the key to longevity. They're called essential fatty acids because our bodies do not make them.
0: All right. They do not make them. There are a lot of people who are quote unquote experts who will tell you that 3 and 9 are not necessary, that 6 is the only omega.
1: That's not true. Absolutely not true. It's absolutely not true.
0: How do you prove to people that have been hearing that and saying it? Like, I pretty much, I only, the omega, is it 3, it's 3, 6, 9.
1: And there's also EPA and DHA. There's different forms of omega-3s.
0: All right, so then here we are giving people a lot of information that's going to confuse them right off the bat.
1: Well, good. I'm glad.
0: EPA and 3 and 5 and 6 and 10 is like the huddle.
1: Okay. Well, this is the point. The point is that it's, you're throwing darts at a board. You're wasting your money because you're not getting a baseline. If you do not have a baseline, how can you possibly know where to go?
0: Okay, you can tell people to get a baseline, but let's make it a little more accessible. How do you find somebody who will do it? Because the average doctor who is a primary care physician.
1: No, you go online and you just go online, and there's Zinzinco is one of the companies that I used to really love. Zinzinco, I think they have this test. It's pretty affordable that you can order, and then you'll know, and you give them the information, you prick your finger, whatever they ask you to do, and then you send it along. And that will then give you a number. You will see what your ratio is. And that ratio will tell you, oh, I'm eating too many nuts. Even though they're good for me, I'm eating too many of them, and I'm not eating enough of the other.
0: But people are not going to do this. People are not going to do all of this. They just aren't. I love the way I'll do it myself, because
1: I have one of those extra tests I'll give you, and you can see for yourself.
0: We're trying to help everybody in general knowledge.
1: Well, I'm just saying is that that's what you need to do.
0: I get it.
1: But you also need to understand when you're having whole foods, we'll talk about it when we come back.
0: Hold your horses. Don't you love the enthusiasm,
1: folks? Hold your horses, yeah.
0: Hold your horses. Frankie Boyer, Doug Steffen, Good Day Health, 28 past the hour. It's Elizabeth Miller here from Calitrin. Calitrin is the number one way, the number one choice to naturally lose weight. Do you have conversations with people? They're looking for help.
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5: ABC News, I'm Dave Packer. President Trump announcing a U.S.-Venezuelan oil agreement that he says will provide the U.S. majority control of more than 65 billion barrels of oil reserves in Venezuela. The president says it will lower gas prices, but says ABC's Stephen Portnoy.
6: Venezuela's refining capacity has fallen to a fraction of what it once was due to neglect and decay. It would still take years to build up that country's refining capacity. A reality check here, it could be a long time before this deal has any impact on prices at the pump here.
5: Massive manhunt underway in Austria and across the EU for two suspects after a brazen smash and grab at a Vienna museum, the two men allegedly running off with a 200-carat diamond and platinum necklace. An investigation underway in Ukraine into why a warehouse full of munitions was put near a residential area outside of Kyiv. Russians targeted that facility in a drone strike Friday night. The attack left 37 dead. This is ABC News.
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0: 33, almost 34 past the hour, second half hour of Good Day Health. I'm Doug Steffen with the newly recast Frankie Boyer, who has been doing health and nutrition things as an expert for many, many years, a lot of things on the radio, a lot of things that become personal and connected, and the passion that we all should have, and that's the thing. Do you have passion for yourself? Do you have passion for your health? Do you have passion for longevity? Do you have passion for keeping yourself as healthy as possible for as long as possible? And some, as I was pointing out earlier, sometimes it feels like you can make a career of it. And you can. You can spend all day, every day, trying to make sure that you eat the right things, that your blood is right, everything's in condition. The reason that people die at the age of 80 instead of 140 is because we have become, and even before we became a complex society, we had other things, like the reality of a country that was pretty much in formative status for 100 years, and it was almost impossible in certain parts of the country to live a long life because somebody was always in the way, and they would end your life. So that was a part of the statistics. But now we don't have, we have some of that going on. You know, the business of how safe it is in some of our cities is a health issue as well as a legal issue. But we're not talking about that. We're talking about what you put into your body, what you do with your body, how you love your body or not. And people who abuse their bodies, in my estimation, whether it's alcohol, tobacco, drugs, all those things, and you can say, well, you're being facetious because ice cream and chocolate aren't good for you either. Sugar's not good for you. All of those things, yes. We can all justify having a drink at night after work. We can all justify perhaps having a cigar after Saturday night dinner if that's what you want to do. We can all justify perhaps smoking some pot. That's all fine. You can justify it if you want to. It depends on what you want to do with your life and your body. All of those things are detrimental. Me having ice cream and chocolate is detrimental. So am I willing to give it up? No. I'll lessen it, but I won't. So how will that impact how long I live? Will I live to be 100? I could, if I stopped doing it tomorrow, would I live to be 100 or more if I don't have any of these other bad influences on my life? There are other things that enter into it. The modern stress and the business of, you know, what do we do with our time and where are our thoughts? You know, all of that stuff. That's all part of the health equation, and it's very difficult to overcome some of these things. And so we give up. And so Frankie and her enthusiasm for getting people to do things the way she does them, it's, I think, hopefully, if we can get a few converts to the way we eat. I mean, in the old days, people used to eat raw meat. They ate organs. And some of the basic the animals around now, you notice that the first thing that they go to are organs. The first, a coyote, if you see it out in the woods chasing some animal around, a woodchuck or something, what they're going to do first after they kill it is eat the organs. And if you go to the deserts in Africa and watch the lions chase the gazelles or whatever, the zebras around, and they kill them, first thing they do is eat all of the organs. So it's gross, I know. At least we think it's gross. But that's the way they survive. And that's because those are the healthiest parts of the body, and they'll give you the longest. Do you think I want to sit down, Frankie, and have a cooked liver every Saturday night? Yeah. Would it be good for me? Yeah. But it's awful. I don't want to eat cow's liver.
1: Yeah.
0: Ugh.
1: Yeah.
0: Horrible.
1: I agree. I absolutely agree with you. I just want to say that it's, and I loved what you were saying, but because it's about balance, and it needs to
0: Correct.
1: Be, in my opinion, there are a few people in this world, like the great Bruce Lipton, like the great Dr. Joe Dispenza, who believe that your belief systems, how you believe, changes the outcome. So even if you had foods that had deleterious effects to your health, your belief system, your DNA can change. And just as we look at the monks and they sit and they meditate and you see that they're sweating in freezing cold weather, how do they do that? They have trained their minds. And we have tremendous control over our bodies. And we have tremendous control over our purses as well.
0: Well, but we've given over to the devices. We've given over
1: exactly
0: our minds.
1: Right.
0: We don't control our minds anymore. We let a machine.
1: We look at a
0: screen, and that controls our minds and our bodies. It doesn't. Everybody's got one of these devices. They walk around like zombies. Walk in the middle of a traffic. They're completely clueless, and you see it everywhere you go. Whether it's going to school. Thank heavens they're outlawing it in most school districts.
1: Oh, I love that. Yeah.
0: Sense.
1: I love they're doing that. I love that.
0: There's
1: doing
0: that.
1: It, yeah.
0: And then you see people at work. They're supposed to be working, but they're on their devices. You see people at a concert. They're looking at their devices. You go to a movie and people have they tell you at the beginning of the movie, turn off your devices. I mean, why do you need, it's so thoughtless, but yet that's what we've become zombies. We're under the spell of these devices. And people don't know, you talk about what the Chinese learn about us, how much there is mind control. We see it in politics. We see it in religion. We see it in how we live our lives every day, food we eat, jobs we take, exercise we do. It's everywhere. And it's overwhelming, frankly. And that's, people try to keep up with the news. Even the news, as Frankie was talking about, with regard to your health and well-being. Every single day, I must get 30 email from various health facilities briefing me on the latest. For example, dietitians say, there's an article that I'm reading in one of the things that I get every day. Dietitians say, this is the best protein for aging muscle. Well, yesterday somebody else said something about another protein, and I talk about proteins when it comes to calitrin. That's an important part of rebuilding your body. Protein, though I don't like to eat meat, so does that mean I'm going to die because I don't have enough protein? There are lots of ways of getting proteins, but that requires time and effort, and people are so damn tied up with those damn devices. That's what they, if you sign up for something, maybe you get some of that information through your device. But otherwise, kind of forget it. Anyway, I'm off on a toot here. Speaking of one of the things, last week you talked about water a lot, and somebody asked me about alkaline water and whether it was worth buying. Is it important to have an alkalinity level?
1: I say no. Quite honestly, it's important. Again, to have the balance, I don't think that your water needs to have minerals in it, in my opinion. But, years ago, if we looked at the farm, it was really the perfect setting. Mm-hmm. And look at how lard has come back now. And lard was once like, oh my God, don't use lard. Oh, it's so bad for you. Well, we're realizing lard isn't so bad for you.
0: Why is it not bad for us? Why did people say it was bad, and why is it not bad?
1: Because they're saturated versus unsaturated fats, and the fat story is, as we have said, is such an important. The problem is that they're playing around with the fats and the oils in your foods, and that's where they become highly processed. And that's it in a nutshell. And then you're getting we want our devices to give us the answer. We want our doctors to give us the pill because we're seeing, this is how we are. We're the only country along with New Zealand that allows advertising. You can't put a television on. There would be no television today without big pharma supporting it.
0: Spot break. Is a, and radio too.
1: It's just unbelievable.
0: Some kind of a drug. Do this.
1: That's exactly right.
0: Ask your doctor about this drug. Are you that stupid that you're easily, and I say this advisedly, it is stupid. And I make my living with advertising, at least as far as the radio is concerned. Do you realize how stupid it is to listen to one of those spots that's 15 seconds worth of this is why you take this drug and 45 seconds in the drug in the spot as to why you shouldn't take it. And that's that. What does that tell you? That's the law. And yet these people spend billions of dollars every year selling their crap the way, and it's helped. Yeah, I'm sure there are a lot of people who say, well, I've been helped a lot by that drug. Listen, there are many drugs that are extraordinarily helpful and necessary and have saved lives and add to longevity. But every single moment of every single day, you need this Tropia and that.
1: I disagree with you. They don't add, drugs do not add to anybody's longevity. People that are on drugs do not live longer. Just, that's the facts.
0: Well, I'm not, I don't, I think you'd be, you could be challenged by that, but I'm, I, listen.
1: No, I'm telling you that, that it has nothing to do with longevity.
0: It has to do, well, if you have an, let's say you have a tapeworm and you need to get rid of the tapeworm. There's a drug that gets rid of the tapeworm or any kind of worms you have in your system. Is there a natural approach? Yep. Very complex and very expensive. Is there a drug? Yep. Not complex and not expensive. So what do you think people are going to do?
1: Right, but that drug is not, you're not going to be on that drug for the rest of your life, but you can't be on drugs and still live longer. It's my point. My late sister, God bless her, had more problems than one could ever imagine, and you would never know it to meet her. She never complained about any of them. And she has, because we have those terrible things in our gene pool. And do you know what killed my sister? It wasn't her diseases. It was the side effects of all the years of her taking all of those medications. Her body could not fight it anymore. It got tired, and her immune system couldn't handle the medications.
0: Yeah, that's not surprising. So there's, I guess it's metering it out. We're telling people stories about things, but what is there in what's easier or as easy? That's the thing. That's the challenge. The drugs are easy. That doesn't mean that they're the right thing. It just means that they're the most available thing. You know, when the doctors say, get a good night's sleep and eat healthy, and you'll live to be 100. Okay, that's very simple. And yet you'll see an ad for metformin, and you'll see an ad for this kind of thing for your bacteria. I mean, it's just everywhere. I don't want to necessarily make this a treatise on the drug companies. I think the most positive thing is to tell people, for example, how to drain their lymph system. You've got ankles and legs that are swollen. How do we get the lymph out of, how do we get the swelling down? What do we do? That's something that's a practical thing. Is there a drug for it? Probably. I don't know that there is, but there are also other ways of doing it.
1: Yeah, diuretics.
0: Simple. Yeah, right. Yeah, and so these are things. You know what we ought to do? We're talking out of all sides of our mouth here. Set up a website with all the little hints that we have to make life better. How to live to be 100? That sounds awfully simple, and probably more complex than it needs to be. But you know, we're here to help. That's the whole idea. Good day, health. Dr. Doug Steffen and Dr. Frankie Boyer. Neither of us have doctorates, but it's okay. We sound like we know what we're talking about here. Good day, health.
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0: 53 past the hour now. Good day, health. We are going to find ourselves as we have these conversations because they're like, this is a medical, and it's not a medical mystery. It's medical conversation. It's not the doctor says this. This is an experiential program that I wanted to have with somebody like Frankie, who has spent a lot of time trying to make life better for lots of people, has invested a lot of time and expertise in getting people to think about better health. Sometimes it sounds a little like a lecture, but as we were suggesting with the discussion of what's on television, all those things sound like lectures, frankly. They all, you know, and then we have stuff like, we tell you to eat eggs, good protein. But there's a recall right now for 20 million eggs because they were not taken care of properly and were refrigerated properly. So there's a salmonella risk. That's 20 million eggs. Do you realize, you know how big the egg business is? And one supplier, one supplier responsible. It's ridiculous. How can you qualify? How can you quantify? How can you have the ability to make sure that 20 million eggs are well cared for in the transit to wherever they go to be sold at the store? You can't. And so that's just one example of going, suggesting that you go to the local guy. Maybe it'll cost you a little bit more, but is your health worth it? That's the question you got to ask yourself. The time, hard to give up. Sometimes easier just to go someplace where you know there's good food. You know you can get good eggs from somebody who's got 150 chickens on his property and he's selling the eggs from the chickens. Right?
1: Yeah. I mean, I'd like to know who he is. I'll go and get those eggs.
0: Yeah. So that's kind of the bottom line is the raw milk we were talking about earlier in the program. It's not difficult to find these things or to absorb these things. It's just a question of spending a little bit of time doing it. Go ahead.
1: Just as I think I've mentioned him before, Dr. Feingold, who was an allergist way back when, who could see that certain foods. So if you had a child, and a lot of people become healthier because of health issues or because they want to help their kids, which is awesome. I don't care how you get on the train. But the processed food bandwagon is not going to affect you until it affects you. And that's the point. So if you have a child or someone you love that is getting sick from or bedwetting or hives or all kinds of allergic reactions from what they're eating, of course, as a parent, you would never say, come here, sweetheart, let me pour some poison down your throat. You would be arrested. Your children would be taken away from you. But what we're seeing today is that these foods are legal. These Day-Glow colored drinks are legal. These sports figures
0: look at the stuff you buy at Starbucks. Look at the Dunkin' Donuts.
1: I know. I agree.
0: It's all fake stuff.
1: Yeah.
0: Yeah, but it's all sugar.
1: Exactly. That's my point. It's all sugar and artificial ingredients.
0: The people that go to the public health
1: colleges. Let me just say one thing. If it says natural flavors, run from the label because natural doesn't necessarily mean good.
0: No, it doesn't. So, in essence, again, I'm looking at a picture. I just Googled Starbucks as a picture of somebody sucking something out of a big, one of the big cups. It's all pink. It looks like, what do they call the stuff? The cotton candy? That's, it's like you're drinking cotton candy. And yeah, it tastes good. It's fun to eat that stuff until you realize how it's rotting your inside. All right, so this has been, we've had some good moments here, some productive moments. We've had some moments of discourse that were kind of negative. That's the way the pieces fit together here. I think people will say, well, I want to go buy fruits and vegetables at the grocery store and I can wash them. There probably are some that you can, some produce that you can buy that's conventional and you can clean it up. Stuff with thick skins, because that's
1: 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It's called the Dirty Dozen. 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And then there's the Clean 15. So the Dirty Dozen and the Clean 15, easy to find online at the Working Environmental Working Group.
0: Frankie Boyer's email, or how do we find you? If somebody wants to go get some more information on you, what do we do?
1: 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Just Google Frankie Boyer. You'll find me. Got I'm it. Everywhere. You're,
0: yeah, that's true. Kind of like the cow manure in my farm. It's 59 past the hour on Good Day Health.
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4: ABC News, I'm Chuck Sievertson. Flood deaths in Nepal and Tibet are at least 750, with over 3,000 others missing, including some Americans, say the official updates. Nepal's finance minister says a hole's being drilled into a tunnel at a power plant.
5: Hoping against odds that dozens of people trapped in hydropower projects might still be rescued.
4: President Trump says a new deal with Venezuela for the U.S. taking majority control of much of that country's oil will lower gasoline prices. But says one expert,
6: some of the current restraints right now in the market are not necessarily getting oil, but turning it into diesel, gasoline, and jet fuel refining.
4: Gas Buddy top analyst Patrick DeHaan. The National Park Service says flash flooding forced air evacuations of more than four dozen people from the Grand Canyon. Deaths from a Russian air attack on an ammo warehouse west of Kyiv are 38, with four others missing, says President Zelensky. This is ABC News.
7: From the LI News Radio Weather Center, for today we'll have plenty of sunshine with a high of 82. Clouds increase this evening, scattered showers, perhaps the thunderstorms we have the night, low 66. Sunny day for Monday with a high of 78. Becomes cloudy again Monday night with a shower or two, the low 64. Tuesday, clouds and a few showers, a high 80. For Wednesday, it's going to be mostly cloudy with isolated showers, high 80. From the LI News Radio Weather Center, I'm meteorologist Jim Rinaldi.
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0: Dr. Jack here on Good Day Health. 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
1: 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I just wanted to mention an aside here. I just recently discovered that there are two Jack Stockwells out there more famous than I am, and they're both involved with soccer. No, excuse me. One is involved with rugby from Australia. The other one is soccer from England. And when Google first let Gmail to take place, to occur, 20-plus years ago, as soon as I saw that, I immediately applied for jackstockwell.com. And I got it. And that's been my website ever since. These other guys had to go jack.stockwell or Jack Stockwell with a number that followed it in order to get their name into the Gmail category. So, I don't know. I get a kick out of that from time to time. Anyway, I am a upper cervical doctor. My profession is based on bringing the body back into a state of structural, metabolic, and physiological balance. In other words, accidents and injuries that occur to us, and I'm not necessarily referring to a 15-car pileup out on the freeway, sometimes just hustling quickly across the kitchen floor and you hit a little wet spot or something on the floor and the whiplash you'd give your spine trying to stay up on your feet instead of falling down on your back is enough to dislodge the balance point between your head and your neck. And this is an incredibly vital area of your body's performance because of all of the nerves that are involved in this area where your nervous system outside of the skull, outside of the brain itself that becomes the spinal cord, is the thickest at the very top. As you go down the spine at each level of the vertebra, more nerves come off, coming out of the spinal cord, wrapping around the body, doing all the jobs that the nervous system does, till you get down to the bottom and there's, you know, what's left of the spinal cord is something that's called the horsetail, the cauda equina. It's just a bunch of little nerves that are down at the very bottom that form the sciatic nerve, that form the femoral nerve, that go into your legs and empower you to get up and walk around. My job is at the very, very top when misalignments that occur and negatively affect the function of nerves in that area. And as a result, there will be some kind of physical detriment to pay for it. Usually pain. Pain can radiate throughout the neck, headaches, migraines that radiate up into the head, problems of pain down into the arms, down to the finger tips, weakness of the muscles, burning, numbness, tingling, pins and needles type of reactions. As it goes on down throughout the whole body, same thing happening in the legs that can happen in the arms. That's my playground. And that's where my specialty occurs. And so I have people who come from around the country for this care. Just last week, well, I guess it's maybe the last 10 days, I have seen a family, a whole family from Oregon and a whole family from Wyoming that drove hours to get to our clinic for what we do. And I have a lot of children in my practice, a real strong pediatric practice. And you would think, well, what's a child needing a chiropractor for? Because they have a spine. And because their parents put them out on the soccer field at 3 and 4 years old. And they're out there running around. And while I admit it's cute, it's funny to see some 4-year-old child trying to kick a ball when half the time they kick it, they miss it and fall down. But these kinds of injuries pile up inside their little developing spines to where I have children I take care of who haven't even hit puberty yet with headaches and migraines brought on simply by the accidents on the soccer field. So I just wanted to mention that I take care of Doug as a patient because he still is active on the farm in Massachusetts. And as a result, he occasionally is going to lose his alignment, his correction. And he stops by in Salt Lake City and his travels back and forth, coast to coast, spends a day with me so that I can take care of him and get him back into a state of balance. I'm 75. You know, I have two younger brothers that were professionals who've been, both have been retired for over 10 years. And they're always saying to me, Jack, when are you going to retire? I have too much fun. I have too much fun doing what I'm doing. So if you're just tuning in, you're listening to the Doug Steffen Good Day Health Show. I'm Jack Stockwell at ForbiddenDoctor.com, JackStockwell.com. And I've got some things I want to talk to you about today. I want to talk about the FDA approving the first mRNA vaccine for seasonal flu. And you might be a regular flu vaccine patient, and you may have studied the matter enough now that if you were, you're not anymore, or you never have, and you have no intention of ever getting a flu shot because you don't get the flu. So the Food and Drug Administration's approval of this mRNA vaccine for flu comes after the agency initially refused to review the approval request for the shot. The FDA originally, at the beginning of its of the submission process by Moderna for their mRNA shot, said, no, we're not going to approve that. We're not interested in approving that because we know what happened with the mRNA shots for COVID. So Moderna, the vaccines maker, announced Wednesday of last week, I think it was, that a vaccine advisory committee to the FDA unanimously agreed that the shot is safe and effective for preventing illness for seasonal influenza. So the shot is called M-Flusiva. It's a little M and then capital letters, F-L-U-S-I-V-A, M-Flusiva, or mRNA-1010. And it's been approved for people aged 50 and older. Now, remember mRNA vaccines with COVID. The vaccine would use a genetic molecule, the mRNA, to encode instructions for the cells in the body to produce antibodies to COVID. So in this case, it prompts the cells to build what's called hemagglutinin. It's a protein that's found on the surface of influenza viruses. And flu viruses use this protein to infiltrate human cells, and it's the same protein targeted by the conventional flu vaccines, Fluzone, that's been around for a long time. So the theory, and it's theory, that following vaccination with M-Flusiva, this new one, the immune system learns to recognize this protein on targeted flu strains, improving its ability to block the virus from infecting cells. Now, this protein offers the idea that one shot of this stuff will protect you from the flu. Now, the problem is, with all conventional flu vaccines that have existed up till now, is that the flu virus mutates very rapidly as the viruses multiply and spread. And these existing vaccines can take months to manufacture, which is one reason why the resulting shots after, you know, a summertime of preparing for the fall flu shot really aren't, they aren't always a great match for the flu viruses that end up circulating in any given year. Let me give you an example. You pick a virus up from somebody. You don't even know it because you're picking up viruses from people all the time. Viruses are everywhere. To get away from viruses is like a fish trying to get away from water. You are in an ocean of viruses. They're absolutely everywhere. I think I think the number I saw once was 10 to the 31st power. 10 with 31 zeros after it. Of the number of viruses in the air, the viruses in the water, and the viruses in the earth. They are a part of our life. Most of them are harmless. But let's say you picked up a virus from somebody who had a viral cold, or even viral pneumonia. Once that virus is in you, it begins to mutate. And the very interesting thing about viruses is the more they mutate, the less dangerous they become. Which is why we can walk through an ocean of viruses and never get sick. Now, that's not good for the virus industry, the viral flu industry, the viral pneumonia industry, or whatever else, because they exist not to make people healthier. They exist to make money. So there was this late-stage clinical trial involving over 40,000 people, aged 50 and older, who were vaccinated with the older 2024-2025 Northern Hemisphere flu season. Half of them got the mRNA-based shot, and half got the standard one. Of the 40,000 participants, 970 of them got sick with the flu, 2% of the mRNA group, 2% of the standard group, which means the mRNA vaccine was barely more protective than the conventional vaccine. Now, more people in the mRNA group experienced side effects like headache, fatigue, achiness compared to the standard group. And what it boils down to is the percentage of people who had adverse reactions to this shot that the FDA approval board knew before they approved it. Now, we're going to go to a break. When we get back, you need to hear these percentages of people who got sick. I'm Dr. Jack Stockwell at ForbiddenDoctor.com. We will be right back.
2: Have you noticed past the age of 30, your energy level, mood, skin, and body has changed, and maybe not for the better? 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DHEA is an important building block for more than 50 different hormones, and the body naturally produces DHEA. We make the most DHEA in our prime between the ages of 18 to 25. DHEA levels decline each year in men and women after about age 30. Research has established that maintaining healthy DHEA levels may help us feel more energetic, help reduce belly fat, and help us get a better night's sleep. Often, youthful levels of DHEA are tied to good health, while declining levels can contribute to an assortment of common health problems. Twist 25 is a high-quality DHEA supplement cream that absorbs easily.

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Welcome back to the Doug Steffen Good Day Health Show. I'm Jack Stockwell at ForbiddenDoctor.com. So I'm talking about this Flusiva, this new mRNA vaccine. Now remember, flu vaccines before are theoretically supposed to strengthen your immune system in several different ways in order for you to be better prepared for running across the flu virus winter to winter. Why winter? Why do we have a cold and flu season?

0: in the wintertime and not the summertime, because the sun goes down much earlier during the winter, and that means you have less vitamin D. And because you have less vitamin D, you have less calcium absorption. And calcium is absolutely critical to a healthy immune system, which is why cold and flu season is usually over with late March, early April, because people just aren't getting sick with winter diseases as much anymore, because they're outside, the sun is up in the sky longer, and they're getting more vitamin D. Vitamin D is as essential to your immune system as air is to your brain and the oxygen that it gets from your blood. So now we have this industry that produces these vaccines based on the theory that somehow a vaccine will make your immune system stronger. And those who study it, start having questions about its effectiveness versus the danger. And so what the published results from Moderna for this new Fluceva mRNA vaccine said, 3 out of 4 people will have an adverse reaction to the shot over the age of 65. Let me say that again. 3 out of 4 people will have an adverse reaction to the shot. Now, the analogy that I've given a couple of times with some of my patients is, imagine you're going to get on an airplane and you know, you're waiting there at the gate for however long before they will board the passengers. And for every 4 people that go through, the ticket agent there at the gate where you're showing your ticket so you can, you know, go down the gangway to get on the plane, is every 4 people that go through, they stop them and say, we just want you to know that there's going to be excessive turbulence on this flight because of the widespread storm between here in Chicago. And we can't go over it because it's too high. We can't go around it because it's too wide. We have to fly through it. So we want you to know ahead of time that 3 out of 4 of you are going to suffer vomiting from the turbulence to a degree. You're going to have that vomit bag in front of you the whole flight, that little bag that's in the back of the seat that's in front of you. Would you get on that plane or would you wait for the next flight if you were told 3 out of 4 of you are going to puke your guts out? Now, that might seem a little extreme, but if you go get this Fluceva vaccine, and that is entirely up to you. I'm not telling you whether to get it or not get it. That's your business. But if the person administering the shot at a drugstore somewhere or a pharmacy or your own medical office, will they stop and tell you, well, you know, 3 or 4 out of you are going to get sick because of this? Bad headaches, muscle aches and pains, nausea that could go on for several days. Would you still get it? Well, that's up to you. Now, under the second Trump administration, the federal government has been broadly retracting its support for mRNA vaccines. I don't know if you've noticed that or not. Literally canceling hundreds of millions of dollars in funds for research because of what happened as a result of the terrible, disastrous effect of the mRNA vaccines for COVID. All right, we're going to go to a break. When we're back from it, I want to get into something else. I want to get into the mercury and fish concerns that are out there. I'm Dr. Jack Stockwell at ForbiddenDoctor.com. I'll be right back.
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4: ABC News, I'm Chuck Sievertson. Flood deaths in Nepal and Tibet are at least 750, with over 3,000 others missing, including some Americans, said the official updates. Nepal's finance minister says a hole's being drilled into a tunnel at a power plant.
5: Hoping against odds that dozens of people trapped in hydropower projects might still be rescued.
4: President Trump says a new deal with Venezuela for the U.S. taking majority control of much of that country's oil will lower gasoline prices. But says one expert,
6: some of the current restraints right now in the market are not necessarily getting oil, but turning it into diesel, gasoline, and jet fuel refining.
4: Gas Buddy top analyst Patrick DeHaan. The National Park Service says flash flooding forced air evacuations of more than four dozen people from the Grand Canyon. Deaths from a Russian air attack on an ammo warehouse west of Kyiv are 38, with four others missing, says President Zelensky. This is ABC News.
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1: Welcome back to the Doug Steffen Good Day Health Show. I've been talking about what I do professionally at the beginning of the program. Then I got into this new Fluceva, the M-Fluceva mRNA-based flu vaccine that went through the approval process at the FDA without a placebo study. What does that mean? Traditionally, when something is being studied, you need to remove the studiers, and I made that word up, from the study as much as possible. In other words, if you're testing something, you want to make sure the people who are testing it can't affect the test. That's why we have randomized crossover placebo-controlled studies, which means this. What they do when they have something new that they're going to test on a bunch of people, and let's say the 40,000 that was tested with the mRNA vaccine for flu, what you do is you have a study group. The study group is comprised of the people who get the actual vaccine. Then you have a control group. And the control group are people who think they got it, but they got something else. Sugar pill kind of an idea. They did not get anything that could cause side effects that the study group got from the real McCoy. Now, when it's double blind, if it's single blind, the patients don't know which one got which. You could be a part of the study group. You get the pill, you get the shot, whatever, and you don't know if it's the real thing or if it's a sugar pill. Now, when it's double blind, the people administering the drug don't know if they're giving the real McCoy or something false. And the only people who really know it are the bean counters, because they've identified everything with numbers, identifiers that will tell them who got what. And so after the study is over with and the people have been examined for a week or two or a month, whatever, and side effects are recorded, the absence of side effects are recorded, and then the bean counters look at all of this stuff, because they had nothing to do with the administration of the test. But they know who got what. And so then they publish the final numbers that may be a surprise to the doctors, nurses, whoever else were administering the stuff, as well as to the patients. That is a double-blinded crossover study. Now, what happened with this mRNA flu? They didn't do that. They just compared the results of this vaccine on the 40,000 compared to other vaccines. See, this is where I want to bang my head against the wall when I hear stuff like this. In any event, that is no test. That's no test at all. Because you can pick what vaccine you want and compare your vaccine to the side effects of that vaccine that can make you look good or make you look bad. Well, you're going to pick the one that makes you look good, obviously. So what's the bottom line here? It just shows that MAHA, M-A-H-A, Make America Healthy Again, led by Bobby Kennedy Jr., doesn't have the grit and the power that we all hoped that he would have cleaning up the FDA and the CDC. What do I mean by that? Big Pharma wins again. Now, I could spend the rest of this program talking about that, but I don't want to, because I got other stuff I want to get into, especially mercury in the fish. Because I have patients, I'm just going to drop that other subject and move right into this, because I have patients who will say things like, I don't eat tuna because of the risk of mercury poisoning. Now, I have a lot of patients who come into my clinic who have mercury toxicity. And they also show signs of essential fatty acid deficiencies, especially the omega-3 fatty acids that's found in tuna and other saltwater fish. Now, I want to be clear about where mercury poisoning is coming from. and the number one source of mercury poisoning. And why mercury? Because mercury is the most toxic element on this planet outside of radioactive stuff like uranium, plutonium. It's the most toxic substance on this planet outside of something that's radioactive. For the nervous system, nerves absolutely die in the presence of mercury. The number one source of mercury poisoning in this country, mercury fillings. It's in your mouth. Or shattered fluorescent light bulb residues or vaccinations that contain mercury. Now, the Environmental Protection Agency that watches this stuff currently cautions that the level of mercury that's in lakes and rivers should contain no more than 144 parts of mercury per trillion parts of water. 144 compared to a trillion is less than a drop in the bucket. And that's what the EPA says would be safe levels of mercury for human health. Anything beyond that is considered toxic and certainly poses health risks. Now, the amalgam fillings that are in the silver-colored dental fillings contain about 50% metallic mercury. And some of this mercury enters the air a person breathes as mercury vapor, or it dissolves in the saliva and then it's swallowed. And according to the World Health Organization, the total amount of mercury released from one dental amalgam filling is estimated to between 3 and 70 micrograms per day, which is significantly more than what the EPA considers safe for a lake, when it's therefore dangerous to humans. Now, mercury vapor from, you know, even from broken or shattered fluorescent light bulbs, there's another common source of this. The standard 8-foot fluorescent bulb. No, they're not 8 foot. I think they're 6 feet. Or maybe, excuse me. I think it's 4 feet. The standard fluorescent light bulb, 4 foot light bulb, has about 5 milligrams of mercury in it. And when they get shattered or broken, the mercury inside is nearly impossible to clean. You know, vacuuming it up just disperses it in the air even further. And I can remember as a kid, whenever we would be going by a dumpster somewhere and we see these fluorescent bulbs sticking out, we couldn't wait to bust them up. It was just, to watch one blow up, it was fun. Who knew what we were breathing? Now, the fresh tuna from the South Pacific Ocean is not a significant source of mercury. In fact, the fear conventional media creates in eating healthy tuna is only a matter of trying to divert your attention away from the true causes of mercury poisoning. Now, there was a study that was done some 20 years, probably 25 years ago, where they took preserved fish carcasses, whatever you call it, that are in the under the control of the Smithsonian Museum in Washington, D.C., where the Smithsonian, if you're familiar with the Smithsonian and what they've done in the past, they have collected not just mineral samples, but animal samples, flesh from animals, for decades. Trying to, studying the DNA, studying mineral content, studying all these other kinds of things. They have deep ocean fish carcasses from over 100 years ago that are in there, that have been preserved for future study. They have not found any more mercury in deep ocean, deep Pacific, South Pacific Ocean fish than what they found in the flesh of these fish from over 100 years old. Now, that's significant. Now, in the essential fatty acids that comes from the oil of these fish, you have these two very important omega-3 fatty acids, DHA and EPA. They're very important for building brain tissue and nerves and anti-inflammatory hormones, such as prostaglandin 3. They're found in cod liver oil. They're found in tuna oil. They're found in calamari oil. They're found in other fish oils. And the, what I recommend is something called tuna omega-3. It's available from ForbiddenDoctor.com. And it's what I take. It's what I recommend to my patients to make sure they take and their kids take, because we have all heard of the benefits of fish oil for the brain and for the heart, because the brain and the heart desperately need these omega-3 fatty acids. Now, amalgam fillings are now being carefully removed by holistic dentists across the country. I have had all my amalgam fillings, over the last 7 years, I think, every one of them removed and replaced with composite fillings. Did it benefit me? It benefits me in that as I test my body's content of mercury, which is done primarily through a hair test. They cut off a little bit of hair at the very base of your skull, in the back of your head, because minerals will accumulate in your hair. And then you know, it's a well-established, scientifically proven fact that your hair has the minerals in it that you breathe, you drink, and you eat. And my mercury levels have plummeted ever since I got the amalgams taken out. Now, as they are being removed by these holistic dentists, fluorescent light bulbs are being replaced by these LED light bulbs. Some parents now are opting their children out of vaccinations. It's still important to ensure that you get an adequate intake of omega fatty acids. So that's why I recommend tuna omega-3. Now, if you eat deep ocean fish, you don't have to worry about that stuff. It's like, you know, when I put together a protocol that involves a lot of supplements to a patient, and they say, do I have to take all these pills? No, just eat better. If you'll eat better, you don't have to supplement. But most of us don't want to do that. Most of us are too lazy or we're, you know, we're too concentrated on other things to actually take time to make sure we have adequate diets to support our lifestyle. So that's why I offer these supplements instead. And I like sushi. In fact, I like tuna sashimi. Sashimi or nigiri. There's a oriental restaurant close to where I live. And they have a very good sushi chef who makes sure the fish that's delivered to them to deliver to me on over the restaurant table is of the best quality, loaded with omega-3 fatty acids. I just take it, dip it in a little soy, a little wasabi, horseradish to go with it, and three or four pieces of that makes a wonderful meal for me. We're coming to the end of the program. Doug's going to join me here in a few minutes to finish the show. I hope this has been informative to you and for you and for your family and for your kids. I'm Dr. Jack Stockwell at ForbiddenDoctor.com, and very shortly, Doug is going to finish the program with me. Don't go away.
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0: Today's smartphones hold a wealth of personal and financial data that thieves would love to get their hands on. So what happens to it when your phone is lost or stolen? InfoTrack's Roy Mackey is here to find out. Roy?
9: Thanks again, Chris. Our guest is Kevin Haley, Director of Product Management for Symantec Security Response. And Symantec recently conducted a study called the Symantec Smartphone Honey Stick Project. So, Kevin, tell us about this experiment. What were you doing?
10: Well, smartphones have become so wrapped up in our lives. Not only all our personal information, but actually work information, too, has found its way onto these phones. And we wanted to see what the risk was if these phones were lost. What would happen to all that data on the phones?
9: And so you took 50 smartphones and did what?
10: We took 50 smartphones and we quote-unquote lost them in five different cities: New York, San Francisco, Los Angeles, Washington, D.C., and Ottawa, Canada. So we lost the phones in various public places, and then we sat back and waited to see what would happen.
9: So the ultimate question, how many of those 50 phones were returned?
10: Well, in only half of the cases did the finder make any attempt to return the phone.
9: Let's talk for a moment about the type of vulnerable data that is on the average smartphone, because I think a lot of people don't even think about it.
10: No, I think it just ends up on your phone. You don't realize how much important information is on there. Some of the things that we put on these phones as kind of bait or to see what people would do with this information were things like private pictures, access to social media accounts, corporate email, online banking. We even had a file that said HR salaries and one that said passwords.
9: When someone finds a lost phone, they do have to access some data on it if they're going to return it to the owner, right?
10: Well, I think it's very reasonable if you have access to the phone and you can look at the contacts file to try to find out who the owner is. And in fact, we made it very simple for the finders to look at this file and see who the owner was. We had an email address, we had a phone number, and it was quite clear who the owner was. So that information in itself should have helped somebody track down the owner of the phone. And maybe you can argue that in some cases that looking at private photos or social media accounts might help track down the user. That really doesn't explain why 4 out of the 10 finders actually tried to access the bank account on the phone.
9: Oh, man. You did have an interesting note in your report, and it said just because the finder offers to return the device does not mean they're not taking liberties with the owner's information.
10: Well, that's really the shocking thing of the report, is that everybody, whether they were trying to return the phone or not, attempted to access the information on the phone. 96% of the people who found the phones accessed information on the phone.
9: Kevin, your report has recommendations for both corporations and consumers on how to protect the data on their phones. Let's start with your advice for the average consumer.
10: Well, that advice is pretty easy. You need to put password protection on your phone. You need to make it so if your phone is lost or left behind for some period of time, people can't access your personal information. So that's very simple to do, very easy step to take. The second thing you can do is build in a remote wipe capability. That's what we call it. And essentially, it allows you to erase personal information and work information that's on that phone if the phone's lost. That way, nobody can get access to that information once it's out of your control. And finally, there are a number of programs out there that will help you track down your phone if you've lost it. So that seems like a pretty good idea, too. Help you find your phone if you've left it behind somewhere.
9: Now, if you password protect your phone, essentially there's no way someone who found the phone, a good intention person, could return it, is there?
10: Well, you certainly can put something on the screen of the phone or on the phone itself or the case with a number to call or some sort of contact information if found, maybe even offer a reward to try to help motivate people in the right direction. Also, most phones, if you found a lost phone, you take it to, you know, the maitre d' at the restaurant or some authority somewhere. And when you start looking for the phone, that's where you're going to go to find it.
9: And how can corporations protect their data?
10: The first thing is they have to get a handle on how much of their information is ending up on smartphones. You know, you need to manage this, and you've got to know the size of the issue before you can do that. You need to ensure that they password protect that phone. You need to have that remote wipe capability on the phone. But first, they have to understand the size of the issue before they can do those things.
9: Kevin Haley from Symantec Security Response. Kevin, is there someplace where people can learn more online?
10: Well, you can always go to Norton.com, and we have a lot of information on the best security practices and some of the products that we offer to help protect people.
9: Well, thank you very much for joining us on InfoTrack.
10: My pleasure.
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15: ABC News, I'm Chuck Sievertson. At least 750 lives lost in the flood disaster in Nepal and Tibet on the border with China, with over 3,000 others missing, including some Americans, say the official updates. In Nepal, there are alerts about potential new flooding today. ABC's Lionel Moise.
16: Families remain gathered at relief centers hoping to learn the fate of their loved ones as teams search the mud and debris for more survivors. Chinese state media showing rescue teams arriving at the border crossing to see everything gone.
15: The National Park Service says flash flooding forced air evacuations of more than four dozen people from the Grand Canyon. President Trump says a new deal with Venezuela over developing its oil reserves will lower gasoline prices. Delcy Rodriguez, interim president of Venezuela, said her country retains ownership and sovereignty over its resources. At a Vienna museum, police say two men ran off with a 200-carat diamond and platinum necklace worth millions. This is ABC News.
17: From the LI News Radio Weather Center, for today we'll have plenty of sunshine with a high of 82. Clouds increase this evening, scattered showers, perhaps the thunderstorms we have for the night, low 66. Sunny day for Monday with a high of 78. Becomes cloudy again Monday night with a shower or two, the low 64. Tuesday, clouds and a few showers, a high 80. For Wednesday, it's going to be mostly cloudy with isolated showers, high 80. From the LI News Radio Weather Center, I'm meteorologist Jim Rinaldi.
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20: Welcome back to the Senior Show with two wild and aging guys. 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
21: Yeah, man. 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And Neil and I, Neil, we've been doing this, gee whiz, are we 6 months into this thing?
20: I think so.
21: Yeah, this Senior Show, where we are two wild and aging guys. And the whole premise of the show is really is for the listeners to realize that, you know, their change occurs, and we have no control over it.
20: Right. You either embrace it and navigate it, or we...
21: Put your head in the sand.
20: Head in the sand.
21: Which is not what to do.
20: Right. Well, what's interesting, Tim, is, you know, last week on my show, one of the things, the most disturbing things to me is the amount of debt we're in as a country. I mean, $40 trillion.
21: Just surpassed $40 trillion.
20: $40 trillion. And going strong because in order to... And what the government's doing, it's just mind-boggling because they're issuing more and more treasuries, right? And when they do that, the yield goes up. And when the yield goes, you know, one thing happens, another thing happens,
21: It all compounds on top of each other, yeah.
20: And when the yield goes up, what happens to mortgage rates?
21: They go up.
20: And what happens to the stock market? Curiously enough, when yields go way up, a lot of money shifts from the market to these chasing these yields, and there's a lot of foreign money coming in, buying our debt, which is scary. The worst thing is to owe somebody money. We hate that, right?
21: Especially our adversaries.
20: But how do we, with all this change, benefit as... How can that benefit us whatsoever? I mean, I talked about a flight to fixed investments like fixed annuities, but I think you have another possible solution of something that we can do.
21: Yeah, so we talk about it all the time. So in the mortgage industry, we focus primarily on the treasury, right?
20: Right.
21: And what happens with that rate? It's always funny when you always hear these big announcements. Oh, the Fed just cut the rates a half a point. Oh, the Fed is keeping the rates the same. And when I was doing like my forward mortgage business, traditional mortgage, conventional FHA, I would always get these phone calls. Hey, Tim, I just heard the Fed cut the rate a half a point. Does that mean my rate comes down half a point? Well, no. Right? When they're cutting that rate half a point, that's not talking about rates on a fixed mortgage, so to speak.
20: It's
21: really the money that the lenders lend between each other, right?
20: Right. It was more of a short-term rate, not a long-term rate,
21: which is what a mortgage is,
20: right?
21: But with the reverse mortgages, and this is the part where I try to really explain, because it's really one of the best kept secrets of the reverse mortgage, is that available line of credit. Because that line of credit has that guaranteed growth rate factor to it. So in this scenario, right, if interest rates go up, which they have been going up, right, in small increments lately, on the reverse mortgage line of credit, that interest rate also increases, which gives you access to more funds, you know, later on in life when you may need it.
20: So let's use an example. Let's say we have a 61-year-old and... Well, they can't get it at 61.
21: Well, 62, right? Yeah. To qualify for the home equity conversion mortgage, one spouse has to be at least 62 years of age.
20: Okay, one spouse, not both.
21: Just one. Yeah.
20: Okay. So let's say you have someone who's 62 years old, and they have a home here on Long Island, which maybe they paid whatever, $200,000 for, and it's now worth $1 million.
21: Now worth $1 million.
20: Okay. And They're not quite ready to retire. They don't need the money right now. But they can open up a line of credit, let's say for half a million, can they?
21: Well, at 62 years old, they'd qualify for about 35% loan to value, so $350,000.
20: So maybe their home's paid off or they have a small mortgage. They open up a line of credit for, they don't have to use that right away.
21: Don't have to use it. So okay. I currently have clients like are at like 58, 59, 60, 61, where they can't wait to apply for their reverse mortgage at 62 because they want that line of credit.
20: So you get that line of credit.
21: And now they're
20: at 62,
21: hoping, they're hoping and praying rates skyrocket.
20: Right. So at 62, I have a line of credit for $300,000. Okay, I'm now 65. I'm thinking about retirement. And the interest rates go up to, you know, 7, 8, not maybe even, let's just say, just for argument's sake, let's say they go up to 10%. Only for mathematic reasons. So if it's 300,000, it's 10% next year, it's 330.
21: That's right.
20: That's my line of credit. I'm not touching it.
21: Right now,
20: I'm not paying for that.
21: And now it's compounding.
20: And then the following year, it's 33,000 plus 330. So it's 363,000.
21: Right.
20: Line of credit, not using the money.
21: You're 63, 64. You're probably still working maybe, right?
20: Right.
21: You're not drawing against it. You don't need it.
20: 65, now it's compounds again. 36, and now it's up to, wow, 400,000. Okay.
21: So now let's put that into, let's speed dial that thing. In 10 years, that $300,000 could very easily be well over $600,000.
20: Correct. Or isn't that the rule of seven or something?
21: Yeah.
20: Okay.
21: Yeah.
20: That's at 7% for the next 10 years.
21: So it'd be that much.
20: Or 10% for 7 years.
21: Right. There you go.
20: And it doubles. So with that compounding effect, without you touching it, now you have this, some money. Now what can you do with that line of credit?
21: Neil, you can do anything you want with it. And it's tax-free money.
20: So, okay. So now I'm retired. I'm 65. I'm 70 years old. I got this mythological bucket of money.
21: This fun money.
20: And I buy a condo, not in Florida, because those prices are out of whack now.
21: Can't get homeowners insurance.
20: South Carolina.
21: Well,
20: and
21: yes.
20: I use that money to buy that.
21: So, Neil, you could use those funds for anything.
20: And
21: right?
20: I don't pay tax on it.
21: And you're not going to pay tax on it.
20: But I have to pay my money back, don't I?
21: Well, of course you do. Any money you borrow, you're going to pay back. But that money gets paid back when you or the last surviving spouse leaves that home permanently. But you're not going to pay it. Your kids aren't going to pay it. The sale of the home is going to pay that mortgage back. And then any remaining equity in that home would go back to the heirs or to the estate. Remember, we don't own the house, right? We're just a lender. The homeowner owns the home.
20: Right.
21: But the whole premise of that line of credit and that growth rate, especially now when we're talking, listen, we're talking about doom and gloom, right? The 40 trillion and this and, but how, let's look at some positive sides of this thing, right? And one of the ways is accessing the equity in the home with this line of credit, creating this growth rate, creating this other bucket money, tax-free money. Like you talk about all the time, all the other tools that are in the toolbox to create this tax-free money. What other tools are there instead of dipping into that investment portfolio? Possibly, you know, if you're drawing money from your investments and the stock market takes a dot, and now you're concerned about sequence of returns risk, you know, but if you had this other buffer, this other bucket of money, this buffer asset.
20: Right.
21: You know, now you leave your other investments alone. Don't touch it. Right?
20: Yeah. Now another.
21: You never want to touch your money in a down market.
20: Yeah. Another interesting thing I thought is there are a lot of 50, 60 year olds that start to understand because their parents are older and usually in the zone and they start needing long-term care. Their parents, you know, typical, you know, not, you know, 65, you start seeing it, but 80 is really, 75 is a sweet spot. Hey, your body starts to deteriorate. The mind starts to deteriorate and there's long-term care and everybody sees the expense. And then, hopefully, if they're smart enough, they'll buy some kind of long-term care protection.
21: Right.
20: But what if they can't get it?
21: That's
20: the nice thing about a long-term care insurance, whether you buy it with a combination life insurance or a standalone long-term care plan, like we talk about on my other show all the time, is that the benefit is tax-free. It's a great benefit to have. But what if I can't get it? And I did this. I can still access tax-free money down the road.
21: To pay for your...
20: To pay for my care.
21: Right.
20: Okay.
21: And or, Neil, let's
20: without
21: say, yeah.
20: selling my assets. And the biggest problem we have is that most people, because this is what they were taught, do two things. They try and pay off their home, or they push all their money into retirement accounts that are taxable when
21: That's
20: they
21: right.
20: take them out. So the last thing you want to do is take them out when you need it and be taxed on it.
21: That's right. Hey, Neil, come to the end of the show. We'll be right back. But my name is Tim Kennedy. If there's something I said that tweaked your interest, piqued your interest, give me a call, 516-729-6040. Or you can reach me at timtalksreverse.com.
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1: Welcome back to the Senior Show with two wild and aging guys. I'm Neil Himmelstein. We're here with Tim Kennedy, and we were having a great discussion about what, Tim?
2: Well, we were talking about ways to access tax-free money. And the idea, you just left off with the idea of if somebody is trying to process or qualify for a long-term care policy, what if they don't qualify?
1: Right.
2: Well, maybe you create this buffer asset, this line of credit through the reverse mortgage with that guaranteed growth rate. And if and when you need long-term care, whether you or your spouse, now you have this other bucket of money, tax-free money. That could be substantial money, you know, 5, 10, 15, 20 years from now when you need it.
1: And that's important because what I was about to say before the break is that most people in the last 20 years have been pushed into IRAs, 401ks, and rightfully so. Great tax-saving vehicles. You took tax deductions.
2: Yeah, it's awesome right now.
1: Right. But when you're ready to take that money, not only is it taxable, but if you hit a down market, it could devastate your retirement because as you need to pay for long-term care and you drain that account and you hit a down market and you pay taxes on that money.
2: Right. So
1: that money disappears very quickly.
2: Neil, right now, what is the worst case scenario if somebody were to retire right now, right? Inflation. Where's inflation right now?
1: Right. Inflation.
2: Interest rates are increasing.
1: Right.
2: And then what happens when the stock market starts taking a dip?
1: Which it's going to do.
2: That is your worst case scenario if you retire today.
1: Right.
2: Right. Your best case scenario would be for inflation, I guess, to level off.
1: Right.
2: Interest rates to level, and then the stock market to just stay at a steady pace.
1: Which it never does,
2: right? But the idea is how do you hedge your bet and how do you protect yourself from the, because you always want to protect yourself from the worst case scenario.
1: Right.
2: And how do you do that?
1: And the way we're heading right now, as we began the show, with the debt the way it is, with the interest rates potentially rising even further, not the short-term rates, the borrowing rates and everything else, which will, most cases, drive up inflation if we put all the factors together. We're headed for a tsunami. Are you prepared for that tsunami? And Tim and I want to give you some bumpers to protect from that tsunami. But I wanted to talk about one other thing because this came up with an insurance company yesterday that boggles my mind. And a lot of times people don't understand it until they're in that latter stage when they talk about qualified money versus non-qualified money. And people don't understand the meaning of that. So qualified money is money that was you took taxes out ahead of time that were pre-tax, like your IRA, your 401k, your 457, you know, your 403b rather, you know, if you're teachers and doctors, then you could take out a 403b, which is similar. And all these retirement funds, except for Roth, are considered qualified money. Now, the word qualified means tax qualified. It also means I'm going to get taxed to all hell when I take that money out. Okay? So that's what qualified means. Non-qualified is life insurance, cash in the bank. That's non-qualified. Where that makes a difference and where
2: Neil, growth rate on a line on a reverse mortgage line of credit?
1: Non-qualified. So where does that make a difference? One difference is, as we said, when you need the money and you want to withdraw the money. Also, non-qualified monies doesn't affect your IRMA costs.
2: We discussed that a couple of weeks ago.
1: Yep. So, but at death, that's the biggest thing. Because both your qualified and non-qualified money can be estate taxable, but your qualified money becomes income taxable and estate taxable, and that leads to a lot of problems in estate planning when people think, I'm putting all my money in this one bucket, and they never took money out of their qualified bucket, can leave a tax burden for the next generation, and does. So you really want to do some planning on these different buckets. And Tim adds a whole nother bucket to the conversation, which is why you don't work with one person mm-hmm. who's a financial planner. I had another person who called me.
2: Hold on. I don't want to cut you off because it's just a thought popped in my head. I always talk about the home equity of homeowners over the age of 62. There's almost $15 trillion of home equity that homeowners today over the age of 62 they can access and use and put towards their retirement income plan. And we're talking about $40 trillion in debt, federal debt, right? But homeowners over the age of 62 are carrying $15 trillion. That's a tremendous amount of money. And we should be talking about that. That should be part of the retirement conversation. What are we doing with that equity? Because you say it all the time. The kids don't want the house.
1: Some of them do.
2: They want the money for the most part.
1: Yep.
2: Right? So why not institute that? Why not put that into part of your retirement income plan?
1: It's a great idea. And it's another tool in the closet. But, you know, people try and, you know, a lot of financial advisors act in a vacuum. And I know where my special, I had this conversation right before the show. I had a rep that called me. He's 75 years old. He's mostly done health insurance his whole life. And his client is an attorney. And his attorney's asking him for term insurance. His attorney's also wondering about long-term care. And he thinks he's going to explain all this without training to his attorney. I told him, listen, let's talk to the attorney together. He says, well, I mean, he's an attorney. He's very successful. He's got this money, this money, this money. So
2: Neil, hold on.
1: He's got financial advisors. I go, it doesn't sound like it. If he's asking you for, I hate to say, it doesn't sound like if he's asking you for life insurance, he's asking you for long-term care, it doesn't sound like he has a financial advisor.
2: So Neil, let me ask you a question. How much would it cost him to get you on the phone for advice?
1: Nothing. So.
2: No cost, no obligation to have that conversation.
1: None. So the point is, you need a team of professionals sometimes to help you. And people assume, because people have a lot of money, that they know what they're doing. And I got to tell you something. I've run into more attorneys. I'm picking on attorneys because everybody, you know, the outside world may think, well, the attorney knows about planning. The attorney could be a real estate attorney and he's trying to draw up his own wills. He's never drawn one. And he goes on Google, well, I can do that myself. And then they end up.
2: Yeah. No disrespect to attorneys, but a lot of attorneys stay in their lane and they have, they're specialists in what they do in law, just like a doctor.
1: Right.
2: Right. You're not going to go to a podiatrist because you have chest pains.
1: Right.
2: You know, you got to make sure you go into the right, for the right purpose.
1: Right. So Tim and I both take a really holistic approach to financial planning. And neither one of us is an investment advisor. And people think, well, my investment advisor knows everything. My accountant knows everything. No, your accountant tries to keep you from paying taxes. Okay?
2: I was on a call yesterday.
1: Your attorney tries to get you on Medicaid. Okay? We try and have you keep your money and use it for your own livelihood.
2: I was on a call yesterday, Neil, with a team of financial advisors up in White Plains. And we had a great call. Going back and forth, all like this, right? 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And, this morning I get a phone call, I get a text from the, he goes, I was up all night, can we talk? And I got him on the phone, oh man, we're coming to the end of the show. But anyway, he thought I was a financial advisor. I said, no dude, I'm just a mortgage guy. I'm just a reverse guy. Say, hey, I am the reverse guy. I am Tim Kennedy. I am your certified reverse mortgage professional. 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
5: ABC News, I'm Chuck Sievertson. Total deaths in the flood disaster in Nepal and Tibet on the border with China are at least 750, with over 3,000 others missing, including some Americans, say the official updates. ABC's Lionel Moise.
6: Heavy fog and monsoon downpours are hampering rescue efforts, at times temporarily grounding rescue helicopters. Aerial video showing the widespread destruction. Homes and buildings now buried under mud. Families remain gathered at relief centers hoping to learn the fate of their loved ones.
5: At the Vatican, Pope Leo today offering a prayer in Latin to the flood victims and their families. The National Park Service says flash flooding forced air evacuations of more than four dozen people from the Grand Canyon. President Trump says a new deal with Venezuela over developing its oil reserves will lower gasoline prices. This morning, Delcy Rodriguez, interim president of Venezuela, said her nation retains ownership and sovereignty over its resources. This is ABC News.
7: From the LI News Radio Weather Center, for today we'll have plenty of sunshine with a high of 82. Clouds increase this evening, scattered showers, perhaps the thunderstorms we had for the night, low 66. Sunny day for Monday with a high of 78. Becomes cloudy again Monday night with a shower or two, the low 64. Tuesday, clouds and a few showers, a high 80. For Wednesday, it's going to be mostly cloudy with isolated showers, high 80. From the LI News Radio Weather Center, I'm meteorologist Jim Rinaldi.
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0: Welcome to the Night Court. I'm Corinne Murphy, and I'm here with Jeopardy Jack and the one and only Judge Jeanine. Today, we have Lindsay Clancy, Part 2, Mental Illness, Murder, and Who Else is Responsible. We're talking about this major case that we're all paying attention to. If you heard us last week, it was the story of this mom who murdered her children, all three of them, with an exercise band. We're going to get into it because apparently 1 hour just isn't enough for Lindsay Clancy. And since the trial is still happening right now as we tape this show, there's going to be a lot more to talk about for sure. Right, Judge?
1: Absolutely.
0: So last time we asked the big questions, mental illness or criminal responsibility. And we all had a lot to say. Do you remember that show, Jack?
2: I do.
0: You're paying attention?
2: Yeah, the psycho woman.
0: So just to catch everybody up, and notice I just skim right over his comments because it's not just about that. We want to really understand whether or not she has postpartum psychosis, that she deliberately did what she did. But Lindsay Clancy killed her three children inside their Duxbury, Massachusetts home on January 24th, 2023. Her kids, let's start with them. Cora was 5 years old. Dawson was 3, and Callan, he was just a baby, 8 months old. Nobody in this courtroom is arguing whether or not she killed them, right, Judge?
1: That's
0: she has
1: correct.
0: Admitted it. It is all true. But the prosecution says that she planned it. She waited and deliberately did this. She calculated how to get her husband, Patrick, out of the house, and she knew exactly what he was doing. And the defense says, no, no, no, absolutely not. This was a profoundly mentally ill woman, as Jack has said. However, that she was suffering from postpartum psychosis, which is a severe psychiatric deterioration after having children. And it affects the effects of postpartum psychosis are that you have rapidly changing emotions and a series of psychiatric medications paired with that. Right, Judge?
1: Yes.
0: On point so far. So here's what's fascinating now, a week later from when we were talking about this case. The evidence we're now hearing could really support both arguments. Last week, it was hard to really determine whether or not she was guilty or not. Guilty of mental illness? Yeah. We even spoke about whether or not the doctors were responsible for all of these mm-hmm. medications. She did get turned away. And her husband, how culpable is he? We heard his testimony up to last week. But now, I don't know if you saw, Judge, but people are saying things. And we raised that question here first. Like, why is he remarried? It's only like not even 3 years later. Like, it's craziness. He's remarried to a woman in New York, and he made several trips to New York, by the way. And get this, she looks just like Lindsay.
1: Well, the other thing I read online that was commented upon is when he found the children dead, he said, "She killed my effing children." Who would say that?
0: Yeah.
1: When you find your children dead, you call them your effing children?
0: Yeah.
2: You don't know how people react under stress, Judge.
1: Oh, you're going to defend him now?
2: I didn't defend him. I just said you don't know how people act. Like
1: I would think he would be so distraught that he would be in tears,
0: yeah,
1: crying.
0: His behavior is weird.
1: My children.
0: On the stand, he was like a robot.
1: Yeah.
0: He was like a robot, Jack.
2: He could be, but he's not the one that killed him. His psycho wife did.
1: Well, you know what?
0: Well, there's some suggestions online, and I suggest you look up Patrick Clancy, new wife. Did he take trips? Was he driving her nuts? Like, there's a lot of speculation, and I have to say, I find him very significantly responsible. If parents can go to jail for their kid taking a gun out of their safe that they never gave them the combination to, or taking their car and then murdering somebody because they were driving, but it was their car, then somebody needs to be accountable for what has happened with Lindsay Clancy besides her.
1: You know, a parent has one job, Jack, and it's to protect their children.
2: I agree with you.
1: So if he knew, and I believe he did, that his wife was undergoing some kind of weird mental health issues.
0: Oh, he knew. He already testified to that, Judge.
1: Then he should have made sure, if he couldn't be there, that there was somebody there to protect his kids.
2: Going through mental health issues and thinking that your wife is going to kill your kids are two wildly different things. Like, that is such an extreme extreme reach. Like,
0: Jack, have you been around anyone that you're just like, all right, they're mental, and you don't really... We know somebody, my stalker. I have a stalker, and I really, really do think at times, you know my stalker, I have worried, like, she's going to do something to herself, or even me. I mean, she showed up at my house unannounced, and I never gave her my address.
2: I know.
0: Those people are scary.
2: She jumped in my car, remember?
0: So you don't think that he knew at all? Like, this woman is nuts. I mean, he put her in a mental hospital.
1: A couple of times.
0: And he went to go ski with his son.
1: Yeah.
0: He put his wife in the mental hospital, and he is not at this trial every day for his children? I mean, yeah, he's saying, yeah, she didn't do it, and but bye, I'm already on with my new life. I just don't like it, Jack. I don't.
2: Everybody grieves different. Maybe he had to go get a new wife and a new life.
1: Oh, come on.
2: To just try to, you know, overcome, you know, the grief of losing his children. Maybe he was going to go off the deep end. You know, maybe he was going to go kill her. Who
0: knows?
2: I'm
0: waiting for a good argument, and it's not coming. So let's just cut you off right there, because we heard yesterday the horrific autopsy testimony, and today we now heard what was on Lindsay's phone, her searches, her texts, her journals, the messages to our doctors. And Judge, I think this case has become a lot harder, not easier. I really do.
1: Well, you know what? I found interesting that the doctors that were on the stand said that they didn't believe that she had postpartum depression at the time.
0: What? How? How? She's on all sorts of medications.
1: So then why are they medicating her if they didn't think she had postpartum depression? And what did they diagnose her with?
2: Yeah, but they also get kickbacks from the pharmaceutical company, so you can't really trust
1: them.
2: And
1: that's besides the point. Why are they saying now that she did not have it when the husband assumed that she did? Somebody must have said it somewhere along the line that she had postpartum depression.
0: I mean, what I'm concerned with, and Judge, I know you're not a doctor, but I think in your experience, especially decades being on the bench and dealing with these scenarios in your private practice as a divorce mediator, when you have a baby, does that automatically put you in a realm of postpartum?
1: No.
0: Okay.
1: No, I had three children.
0: But if you had some ups and downs, can it automatically be blamed on some of your emotional instability because of your hormones?
1: You know what? They're using that as the excuse. That's her defense. But I have to be honest, a defense of murder?
0: Yeah.
1: Okay? You would be talking manslaughter, a heat of the moment type of passion. I don't see that they are making the case for a heat of the moment issue, that she just in the heat of the moment had to kill three children.
0: Okay, but she did have a history of mental illness.
1: Yes.
0: I mean, the easy case would just be that here's a woman who had absolutely no history of mental illness, behaved normally before these killings, and then suddenly claimed insanity afterwards. But that's not what we have here.
1: No.
0: So there is substantial evidence that Lindsay was really struggling psychologically for months, if not years, that she was seeking treatment, that she was having insomnia, and that she couldn't sleep, and that she was having these very intrusive thoughts. She said, I'm having these terrible thoughts. I mean, she was being prescribed medication and changed multiple doctors and multiple psychiatric medications. So the mental illness isn't manufactured after the crime like we've seen, right? Because then that would say, okay, come on, let's pull back the curtain here, and you showed no signs of mental illness. It's clear here.
1: You know what? The interesting part of this is you would think the defense would say, listen, she never tried to hurt the children before, but nobody's saying that, are they? Nobody's saying that she never tried to hurt herself or the children before. Well, she was never successful at it, but we don't know if the children were in any kind of danger before this, or if anybody suspected they were in any kind of danger. I find that a little interesting.
0: I agree.
1: It's going to come up in the prosecution's end of it, but
0: I agree.
1: I haven't heard it yet.
0: And I'm stuck on one thing, Judge, that mental illness and murder aren't mutually exclusive.
1: I mean,
0: you can be very mentally ill and yet still
1: not kill your kids.
0: Right. And that's where I think that this gets hard and it gets lost. And we're going to talk about the outcomes from your perspective, Judge, on what those sentencing things would be and why this trial is so important. Does she stay in jail or does she, and no matter what, I mean, she's in a wheelchair. So really, where do they put somebody in jail in a wheelchair?
2: The medical unit.
1: out there. Yeah.
0: So is that very, isn't that very similar to the psychiatric hospital?
1: I mean, not necessarily. You can get around in jail in a wheelchair. I mean, they do it.
0: So I guess what's going on now is that the jury isn't answering whether or not she is sick. What they're answering then is if she is actually legally responsible.
1: Right.
0: Okay. So in Massachusetts, once lack of criminal responsibility is properly at issue, the Commonwealth has to prove beyond a reasonable doubt that she was criminally responsible. The legal question is whether a mental disease or defect left her without substantial capacity to appreciate wrongfulness of what she was doing or conform her conduct to law. So, Judge...
1: That's the question.
0: That's the question.
1: Did she understand that what she was doing was wrong? And if she did, then she's culpable. And she's guilty.
0: She's sitting in the courtroom and crying. So what I have a hard time contending with now is as she's hearing the autopsy, are the tears fake? Is she supposed to cry? Because like if she didn't, how horrible. But then is she just now not mental? Like,
1: no, I think the tears were very real. I mean, you know, she made the choice to do what she did. And I'm not finding anything that convinces me that she didn't think what she was doing was wrong. She knew what she was doing
0: was
1: wrong.
0: And it was three children, yeah. Three babies.
1: I mean, after you kill the first one, don't you say, oh my God,
0: what did I do?
1: Right.
0: She had to continue the crime and, oh my God. And they were exercise bands and they actually timed how long it would take. It would be like 3 minutes
1: each.
0: Oh
1: my God, those poor things.
0: And the little boy tried to run away. They found him in a different spot, like appearing as if he was running away. I mean, what was going on or what's going on now inside her head? Because, the jury heard some incredibly important things today and Lindsay Clancy's own words, not her lawyer telling us what she felt, not Patrick or the psychiatrist, but, her phone and her notes and her search history, her communication with her health professionals, like her words, Judge. And some of it sounds very, very, very rational, like perfectly rational, mm-hmm. in fact. And some of it sounds very deeply disturbing. And they have years of searches, which is exactly, I think, why both sides are using her phone. Investigators today testified about the phone searches concerning mental illness. She actually searched suicide. You got something to say about it?
2: Yeah, too bad she didn't do it.
1: Before she killed her kids.
2: Yeah.
0: Yeah. I mean, then it would be, oh, this poor woman who was suffering mental illness, she killed herself.
1: Right.
0: Yeah.
2: Well, there's a couple people upset and the world goes on. Now everyone's upset.
0: So it's very crazy. While jurors heard about her routine searches tied to CVS and 3V restaurants on the evening of the killings, I mean, she also had a journal, Judge. And there are entries about really wanting to be happy, wanting to. So how come... nobody said anything about this or no one brought those journals to her doctor. Why somebody didn't say, you know, she wasn't revealing to her in her therapy sessions about being a better

0: I don't know, were they not paying attention? Somebody should have been ringing the alarm bell here and saying, listen, this woman is a danger to herself and to those around her. Please make sure that she is not alone with these young children.
1: At what point does it become that a doctor has to say that if they don't even have it, like she didn't say, I'm having thoughts about killing my children. If she didn't say that, what other signs would there be? I mean, she's obviously having a very big internal struggle, but the defense can say that, but the prosecution will say, well, she's very organized and very reflective, and she recognizes now her relationship with her children and her husband, so that's not insane.
0: No, I don't think insanity is the issue. What the defense is saying, not that she's insane, but that she had this psychosis, that she didn't have the ability to know the difference between right and wrong. Not necessarily that she was insane. I don't think they're using an insanity argument. What they're saying is she did not have the capacity at the time because of her mental health situation to know the difference between right and wrong. Otherwise, you don't pick up an elastic band and strangle your three children one at a time. She did not have the capacity to know right from wrong, and that's what would make her criminally responsible. But I disagree with that. I think that she did have that capacity. I think she did know what she was doing.
1: Yeah. That's interesting that you say that, because I keep coming back to that language. Like she said, quote, I know that I'm not being the mother that I want to be. To me, that shows self-awareness. And so does self-awareness equal sanity? We can't be saying that.
0: Like I said, they're not arguing that she was insane. They're not even arguing, you know.
1: Right. Because someone can be articulate and still be mentally ill.
0: Right.
1: Okay.
0: And they're not saying that it was a heat of the moment type of thing, that it was temporary insanity. They're not using any of those words, which is interesting. They are trying to go with what the law says in Massachusetts, that she's only criminally responsible if she doesn't know the difference between right and wrong. And that's what they're trying to say. And I don't think they're proving that.
1: So that brings me to another conversation that I'm looking at an article about her phone searches. 4 days before the killings, Judge, she reportedly searched, can you treat a sociopath?
0: I don't know if she's talking about her or her husband.
1: Right. Very true here. I mean, I hope nobody has to ever look up my searches, because otherwise I'm going to be prosecuted for a whole lot more.
2: Then don't kill me.
1: Right. So there were also searches relating to hallucinations and other psychiatric conditions. And the digital evidence introduced today by investigators also included suicide-related material. Now, if you're the prosecution, that certainly sounds terrible. If you're the defense, you say, well, you're literally watching a mentally ill woman try to figure out what's going on and what's happening to herself, Judge.
0: Yes, and I believe the searches regarding suicide were about a year ago, though, weren't they? I don't think that was more recent.
1: Okay, I have here in the article that there were 4 days before the killings, 4 days before she was looking up. And I think that's important to delineate from, that she was searching right away things about the sociopath. Mm-hmm. And also right away, 4 days before the killing, she wanted to know about how to treat the sociopath. So I guess it's hard to determine why she would search that. But here's my problem with the Google searches as evidence. Again, if my search history ever ended up in court, like, I'm finished. So I have a problem with, like, really looking up the Google searches. If Google diseases, searching Google diseases, we all search things. I mean, I've Googled crimes. Because we do this show. I've Googled questions, midway before I thought about it, and I'm typing and I'm like, oh, I don't know that answer. And why am I writing this?
2: Yeah, but you don't, like, Google things like how to dispose of a body. Right, like,
1: she said, how do you treat a sociopath?
2: Because she's a sociopath, so she wants to know how to be treated.
0: Oh, I'm thinking that she was looking that up with regard to her husband.
2: Well, I mean, her husband's not the one that killed three kids.
0: No, but she's doing a search. She's doing a search. And if she's feeling like she's an abused woman, that he's not treating her the way he should be, and that she's not happy in her marriage, I can see that somebody would look that up.
1: She did write.

0: And to her doctors and in her journal that she felt very disconnected from her husband. And yeah, I find that interesting. I mean, I don't know how much we can listen to Jack because he just Googles himself.
1: I know.
2: I don't Google myself. I don't want to push up search results.
0: Oh, right. We don't want you to do that either. But okay, that's called narcissism, Jack. So when Google, when did this happen where Google searches are actually now evidence?
1: It's crazy because, you know, sometimes when you're watching, like you said, a crime show, I'll look something up too to say, oh, how would you do that? You know, not that I've looked up how to dispose of a body. I don't think I've ever done that. But I mean,
0: you don't think?
1: I don't think I've ever done that. No.
2: Yeah.
1: No. But you could see where you would look something up that said, how would they do that?
2: Google like how to mask the taste of ethyl glycol?
0: I also don't think it's fair that just isolated searches prove anything.
1: I don't think they do.
0: Right, like shouldn't there
1: I mean, you need more than that.
0: Yeah, and also, like again, we don't have a video of exactly who was using that phone at that time. It's not really great evidence when you don't know who really searched it. We've seen people set other people up. I mean, what's Patrick doing while that search was on?
1: That's true.
0: I know. Well, we have more questions, obviously. It's just a cluster of searches, and there are so many inconsistencies. I mean, imagine what the prosecutors and the defense are saying. We're going to get into it a lot more when we come back, because this story of Lindsey Clancy is just crazy, and we're going to talk about the errand timeline when Patrick left right here on the Night Court. Stick with us.
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12: ABC News, I'm Chuck Sievertson. Total deaths in the flood disaster in Nepal and Tibet on the border with China are at least 750, with over 3,000 others missing, including some Americans, say the official updates. ABC's Lionel Moise.
13: Heavy fog and monsoon downpours are hampering rescue efforts, at times temporarily grounding rescue helicopters. Aerial video showing the widespread destruction, homes and buildings now buried under mud. Families remain gathered at relief centers hoping to learn the fate of their loved ones.
12: At the Vatican, Pope Leo today offering a prayer in Latin to the flood victims and their families. The National Park Service says flash flooding forced air evacuations of more than four dozen people from the Grand Canyon. President Trump says a new deal with Venezuela over developing its oil reserves will lower gasoline prices. This morning, Delcy Rodriguez, interim president of Venezuela, said her nation retains ownership and sovereignty over its resources. This is ABC News.
6: From the LI News Radio Weather Center, for this afternoon, showers and thunderstorms remain likely. Chances slowly dissipate by the mid to late afternoon hours. With a partly sunny sky, look for highs of 80. Tonight, a clear sky, low 62. Tomorrow, Monday, sunny. High temperature to 79. Clear for Monday night, low 58. With a sunny sky for Tuesday, high 78 degrees. From the LI News Weather Center, I'm TJ Matthews.
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0: Welcome back to the Night Court. I'm Corinne Murphy here with Judge Jeanine Barbera Dolly and Jeopardy Jack. We are speaking about the Lindsay Clancy trial. I think we're going to be speaking about this case for many, many years. Mental illness, murder, and who else is responsible is the question. If you're just joining us, we're speaking of the case that is going on right now as we record this show, which is the case of Lindsay Clancy. She murdered her three children inside their Duxbury, Massachusetts home on January 24th, 2023. Cora was 5, Dawson was 3, and Callan, he was just 8 months old. Well, nobody in the courtroom is arguing who killed them. We all know that Lindsay did it. But the case now is all about what happened inside her mind when she did it. Prosecution says she planned it. She waited. She was deliberate. She was very calculated how to get her husband, Patrick, out of the house. And she knew exactly what she was doing. Well, the defense says no. This was a profoundly mentally ill woman who was suffering from postpartum psychosis, severe psychiatric deterioration, and effects of a rapidly changing series of psychiatric medications. And boy, the evidence that we're hearing now can really support both arguments. So, Judge, it sounds like you are leaning on she's guilty and she should go to jail. No, do not pass go. Do not collect $200. Go to jail. Is that where you're leaning if you were on the jury?
1: Absolutely.
0: And Jack?
2: Oh, she's going to jail. She's going under the jail.
0: I mean, we have people that have serious drug problems that have go to trial, that have had medications and serious issues with fentanyl, crack, cocaine, whatever they're taking, and even minor things, prescription medications that they've been addicted to. And yet they have been prosecuted and there has been no trial of whether or not it was okay that she should, you know, they should be somewhere else. They go directly to jail.
1: Right.
2: Yep. Well, I mean, think right here locally in Medford, the pharmacy shooting back in 2012 that sparked the whole, you know, pharmaceutical and pharmacy reforms. Where the guy, he needed drugs and he broke in and, you know, killed people.
0: And look at the doctors who helped culpable judge for Michael Jackson.
1: That's right.
0: Or Luke Perry. Oh, I'm not Luke Perry.
2: Matthew Perry.
0: Thank you. I mean, they were held responsible. Why aren't these doctors on trial too? Why? I mean, I know that Patrick filed, Lindsay and Patrick filed a tremendously large lawsuit against the pharmaceutical companies, but shouldn't there be lawsuits against the doctors? And by the way, Patrick had a GoFundMe and apparently none of it's gone to Lindsay. Her parents have been paying for her defense.
1: Well, I think he should be put on trial too, because I think that there is,
0: I'm with you,
1: criminal neglect right there.
0: Jack, what do you think?
2: I mean, maybe you could maybe fight a neglect charge. I could see that.
0: Can someone drive someone else nuts? Because I've witnessed.
2: You drive me crazy every day and I don't go killing people.
0: How do you think I feel about you?
2: And you don't go kill people either, see?
0: No,
2: so,
0: but
2: that's not a reason. However, I can see like a
0: I'm
2: child.
0: Not gonna say anything because the evidence on the show could be used against you.
2: Yeah, that's right. I can see a neglect charge. I can't see a murder charge. Pharmaceutical companies, it's going to be a real hard thing to, you know, get money from. Maybe they just settle, hopefully. For her case, but, you know, it's not like they're the ones that prescribe it. The doctors, they might have some liabilities.
0: Judge, I think we should get into the prosecution's strongest evidence, and that's the errands, right?
1: Yep.
0: Because the jury heard that Lindsay's phone was used to look at CVS information and the 3V restaurant. So obviously both of those things you don't have to look up because you're a mom.
1: Mm-hmm.
0: You look up CVS and you say, honey, go get the medication for Cora. That's
1: right.
0: What he was going to do. And by the way, please call 3V. Now, could she look up 3V or could she call the pharmacy? I suppose so. But it seems like a little bit more that she was laying out exactly
1: how to get him out of the house and where to send him.
0: And the directions.
1: Right.
0: There's evidence involving directions, menu information, and dinner coordination. The prosecution's argument is that Lindsay wasn't casually figuring out dinner. They say she created that window to get Patrick out, get him far away, and give herself plenty of time, and then kill the children. Prosecutors have repeatedly characterize the killings as a very calculated decision and point to the errand sequence as part of that theory, Judge. If the jury believes that, I mean, that is a huge problem for the defense.
1: That's premeditation. Absolutely.
0: She laid it all out right there. I mean, it's hard to believe, even like you said, there were three babies there. She heard a voice, but she got him out of the house. When was that voice heard?
1: And what did the voice say? Kill your children?
0: Do you think that we're going to hear from Lindsay at all? I don't think we are.
1: Oh, I wouldn't put her on the stand.
0: No way, man.
1: No,
0: I don't think at all.
1: And who said she heard a voice? How did that come in if it didn't come in through her?
0: I think that her husband testified to that, but I wouldn't be... No, the doctor said that she had heard a voice. She reported after she woke up, you know, probably after she had said, do I have a lawyer and can you change the proxy from my husband to my
1: parents?
0: Oh,
1: do I have a lawyer was the first thing she said. That's interesting, isn't it?
0: I mean, and not how are my kids?
1: Nope.
0: Not what the heck am I doing here? It was where do I have a lawyer and I want to change the proxy. From my husband to my parents. Mm-hmm. Not specifically one parent either. And I think this is critical because planning doesn't automatically defeat a criminal responsibility defense, right?
1: That's correct.
0: Okay. A person suffering from psychosis can still perform very organized thoughts, right?
1: Yes.
0: Okay, so the question is, what belief system is actually driving those acts? What belief system? So if the defense ultimately establishes that Lindsay believed some delusional command or necessity existed, then even organized behavior might occur inside a very distorted reality. So that she is not sure of what she was doing. It was very distorted and she can still perform very organized acts. That's what they're saying.
1: Organized acts like strangulation
0: because it happened
1: three times.
0: Yeah.
2: That's she had to be organized. She had to strangle one, pick one up, put him aside, do the next one. Yeah, she was very organized.
0: And what I didn't like, even though I think he is a fantastic attorney, Mr. Reddington, he opened with in his opening statement, Judge, that the prosecution wants to put this woman through hell and she is mortified and upset and he's going to put her through hell. I wonder, like she's holding his hand as she's listening to the autopsy results or what happened with first responders and her children, and she's crying and she puts her head down. I mean, it seems just all too planned and laid out. He set that up in the opening statements. You know, she's heard this time and time again about what has happened with her children, and she puts her head down. She's crying. I don't know. I don't like it. I mean, Mr. Reddington, who is a fantastic attorney, I believe, watching this whole case, I mean, is that deliberate, Judge?
1: You know, I don't see how she couldn't react any other way, especially in front of the jury.
0: Sure.
1: She had to show some emotion, otherwise they would call her unemotional. Remember the Karen Reed case? They said that she didn't show any emotion, and the press went all after her because of it. Of course, she was found not guilty. But in this case, this is a mother, and they would expect... Anybody would expect her to have some feelings and to show some emotion when hearing about the deaths and especially the details of how her children died and what the autopsy showed. So I don't see that she could have done this any other way.
0: Can everybody be partly right, Judge? I mean, let's think about that
1: for
0: a minute, because it's a possibility, I think, that it doesn't fit into a clean box, right? What if everybody is right? What if she was horribly mentally ill, but also capable of planning? What if she had psychosis but could still order dinner? What if the doctors were trying to help? They did everything that they could, but they missed something. I mean, what if Patrick was attentive but underestimated the danger? What if the medication was appropriate in theory, but she couldn't manage it, or overall management of it was disastrous? Can everything be right here?
1: Yeah, and she could also feel bad about what she did and regret what she did at this stage. I mean, that's all very normal. But the question isn't, do you regret what you did? Are you sorry for what you did? The question is, did you understand what you were doing at the time? Did you know that when you were strangling your children, it was wrong? And if you can answer those questions in the affirmative, you're guilty.
3: Okay, so... It seems like she's guilty then. I mean, I don't know how the jury could go any other way.
1: I don't see how they could go any other way. I mean, they're not even giving them a moment where she could have lost her mind. There wasn't one triggering event that you could say, this is how she lost it. I mean, you know, I've lost my mind with my children, not in so far as being trying to kill them, but you know, when you start yelling because right. they're not listening, you
3: oh,
1: can
3: sure.
1: see
3: yeah.
1: how somebody could get triggered over a certain incident. They're not showing any causation that would trigger mm-hmm. her to do something this drastic.
3: So Judge, what happens next? I mean, what happens to her when this is over? Because there are two dramatically different outcomes here, right? If Lindsay Clancy is found criminally responsible for murdering her three children, then she faces life in prison. And she's in a wheelchair. On first-degree murder charges, that's what the prosecution wants. The stakes are potentially life without parole. But if the jury finds her not guilty by reason of lack of criminal responsibility, right?
1: Mm-hmm.
3: That's what they want. Then that does not mean that she gets wheeled out of the courtroom and goes home. Like, what does that mean, Judge? I think people misunderstand this, about what it actually means. What happens to someone in Massachusetts? I know you're not, have the legal outcome of that, but let's say it's New York, or let's say there is some basis of what happens to someone who is found not criminally responsible for three killings like this?
1: Well, the interesting part of this is that since they didn't put forth an insanity plea, she wasn't evaluated to see if she was competent to stand trial.
3: Yeah.
1: So then we assume that she was found competent to stand trial because there was nothing that came back that says she wasn't. So that kind of lets out the fact that she would be sent to a mental health facility. So we're talking jail or no jail. Now, if she's found not criminally responsible, that could mean that she's let go.
3: She'd be wheeled out. I can't say walk because she's in a wheelchair.
1: Well, that is part of
3: wheeled out of the courtroom.
1: That would
2: push her down a big hill.
1: That would be part of the not guilty plea, not guilty by reason of lack of criminal responsibility.
2: No, she's going to be found guilty.
1: I don't see how they can come to that result. However,
3: I mean, that's not the same thing as saying nothing happened. I mean,
1: no,
3: it certainly doesn't.
1: They're not. They're saying something did happen, but there was a reason for it, and she can't be held responsible because she didn't have the mental capacity at the time.
3: So, I mean, I can't wrap my head around what you just said because I just can't understand then that it means a release. I mean, I know, like, would there be something else being then she'd be prosecuted for something else because you can't have double jeopardy.
1: No, you can't. And if she was found competent to stand trial, then they wouldn't send her to a mental health facility.
3: Yeah.
1: I don't see how they could.
3: So the options are only get wheeled out of there or be found guilty and go to jail.
1: Right.
3: Oh my gosh.
1: That is the problem when you don't plead an insanity plea. Because mm-hmm. with an insanity plea, if you are found not mentally competent to stand trial, then you go right to a psychiatric ward.
2: They're not much better than jail though, I mean.
1: Well, but it's not jail, Jack. And you know what? You have the availability that if they find you competent years later, you get let go.
3: Yeah, because I'm seeing here on Uncle Google that Massachusetts law provides a process for psychiatric examination and possible civil commitment after a person is found not guilty because of mental illness or defect. However, the Commonwealth can seek to have that person committed to a psychiatric facility if the legal standards for commitment are met. So if Lindsay is not found criminally responsible, then how can you determine that she was mentally ill? Her release could create the likelihood of serious harm, though, or seriously harming someone else, no? Like she could just be released to go do something else?
2: Well, I don't think that woman has the wherewithal now to go kill anybody unless it's running them over.
3: Really?
2: Well, I mean, look, she's wheelchair bound. Don't let her get pregnant again so she can't kill any more kids.
3: I mean, I don't see how they could send her to a psychiatric facility unless they found her incompetent to stand trial.
0: But she absolutely be required to have some sort of hospitalization, no?
1: In jail?
2: No,
1: I don't see why.
3: I mean, these issues can continue to come back to court.
1: They're finding, if they find that she lacked criminal responsibility, you're basically saying she's innocent because she did not have the capacity to know what she was doing. I don't see that they're proving that here, which is why I'm not all that worried about it, but you're basically finding her innocent of the crime.
2: Yeah, I don't think she's going to be found innocent. I think she's going to go to jail, and they should close the cell behind her. They should starve her, not feed her, and then just let her die.
3: So how do they go through if there's any process? We obviously just disregard what Jack says.
2: She doesn't deserve human rights. She's an animal.
3: I mean, if the court then determines something, could there be any process or can the jury rule on anything that's before them to say this woman needs to be committed?
1: Well, from what you read about the common law and what the judge has the capacity to do, it sounds like if they find her not criminally responsible, if the judge orders a forensic on her to examine her to see if she's competent now, which is kind of like backwards. He should have done that before the trial. Yeah. But if he finds that she's not mentally competent and is a danger to herself and to others, then he could order her to go to a psychiatric facility. But as I said earlier, when you're ordered to go to a psychiatric facility, that's not a lifetime sentence. Once you show the doctors and the doctors sign off that you are now mentally competent and not a danger to yourself or to others, they can release you. So even if a judge finds, listen, I can't put her out there because I really don't think she's competent. After everything I heard, even though she was found criminally not liable in the jury's eyes as the judge, I am going to have her evaluated. And if I feel that she's unfit for our civil society, I am going to put her in a psychiatric hospital. It sounds like that's something that they could do there in Massachusetts.
3: Right? So theoretically, if doctors someday say that she's no longer mentally ill and she is no longer dangerous.
1: Right.
3: And she meets the legal standard for release, according to what I just read from Massachusetts. Could then she someday get out?
1: Yes.
3: Yes. That's interesting. So, I mean.
1: Without a record, by the way, because she wouldn't have been convicted of murder.
3: Okay, so the legal basis for holding her would no longer be punishment for murder.
1: Right.
3: And it would be her psychiatric condition and the danger associated with that condition.
1: Correct.
3: Even if it's to herself. I mean, like if she's so slick at this stuff, then, I mean, it just feels like she would be able to get around that. I mean, 3 children are dead. If she's convicted, then she can never get out. If she's found criminally responsible, not responsible, then there's at least a chance of a legal mechanism where someday somebody could argue that she is well enough to leave.
1: Correct.
3: But they're saying she did all of this, yet there were no signs of any of this stuff because she was just so unhappy with Patrick and her life. Like,
1: I don't see a jury buying it. When you have 3 dead children, I don't see them buying it. I just don't.
3: Yeah, so, I mean, this is, I think, it's really hard questions that we have to have. Do we punish her for the rest of her life, or do we treat her until the state no longer can justify holding her? And, I mean, what kind of life does she have? Because these children didn't deserve this. And what kind of life does she have being in a wheelchair? I mean, they made all sorts of accusations about how she really wasn't trying to kill herself.
1: You know, we also have to think of what kind of precedent this would set if she is allowed to be let go free.
3: Right.
1: Can you imagine the nutcases out there who would try to use this defense over and over and over again? If this becomes precedent setting in this state, it's scary to think who would get away with even more murders and crimes.
3: Yeah, and we have seen this far too often, and those women are still in jail. Diane Downs, we covered here. Andrea
1: right.
3: Yates.
1: That's right.
3: Deanna Laney, she was the Texas woman who killed 2 of her sons and injured her 3rd son because she was saying that she had religious delusions. We saw the mom of the Amish mom.
1: The Amish mom.
3: Right? Susan Smith, that was 1994. She drowned her children. I mean, like I said, Diane Downs, I mean, she's been up for parole and denied a number of times. I mean, it's, she blamed a stranger. I mean, if that's not mentally insane, just because you're saying you're mentally insane and you can identify it, I mean, you, to kill your own children, you must be mental. To kill anybody, you must be mental.
1: Especially one's own children. I mean, like I said, it's your job as a parent. You have one job, to make sure your children are protected. And that goes to both of them. So that's why I've got a real problem with the husband in this case.
3: Me too, Judge. Well, you've been listening to the Night Court, and that's all we're going to say today. Three children are dead, and their mother admits that she killed him. And I don't think that we're ever going to hear any testimony from her. But the question is, will 12 jurors eventually have to answer who isn't who did it, but whether or not she was criminally responsible for it? So, Judge Jack, mental illness is a real thing. It can explain behavior, but it doesn't excuse it. Thank you for listening to the Night Court, because ultimately, whatever happens to Lindsay, Cora, Dawson, and Callan didn't go home. They won't go home. Thank you for joining us on the Night Court. We'll see you every Wednesday from 2 to 3 p.m. This has been Corinne Murphy here with Jeopardy Jack and Judge Jeanine. We'll see you next time.
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8: ABC News, I'm Chuck Sievertson. The flood disaster in Nepal and Tibet has killed at least 750 people, with over 3,000 others missing, including some Americans, say official updates. ABC's Britt Clennett in Bidur, Nepal.
9: Amid the catastrophe, a glimmer of hope. A 7-year-old girl dug out from under the rubble after rescuers heard her cries. Among the missing Americans is a group of pilgrims on a spiritual journey to Mount Kailash.
8: Flash flooding forced air evacuations of more than 4 dozen people from the Grand Canyon, says the National Park Service. The new deal between the U.S. and Venezuela over developing the latter's oil reserves won't have an impact on gasoline prices anytime soon, the experts say.
10: 3, 2, 1, ignition, and liftoff. Go Falcon Heavy and go Roman Space Telescope.
8: On its way to the stars, NASA's newest space telescope, the Nancy Grace Roman Space Telescope, on board a SpaceX rocket. This is ABC News.
11: From the LI News Radio Weather Center for this afternoon, showers and thunderstorms remain likely. Chances slowly dissipate by the mid to late afternoon hours. With a partly sunny sky, look for highs of 80. Tonight, a clear sky, low 62. Tomorrow, Monday, sunny. High temperature to 79. Clear for Monday night, low 58. With a sunny sky for Tuesday, high 78 degrees. From the LI News Weather Center, I'm TJ Matthews.
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0: 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Due diligence.
1: I plead the fifth.
2: Although it pains me to do so, because of the respect I have for the legislative branch of government and my decades-long record of cooperating with Congress, under the advice of my attorneys, I will invoke my right under the Fifth Amendment of the Constitution to refrain from answering your questions. Thank you.
3: That's Dr. Anthony Fauci in front of a Senate committee chaired by a man he sparred with in public for years, Rand Paul.
4: Within the hour, half the country had decided those words meant he was guilty. The other half was quoting the Constitution right back at them.
3: Pleading the fifth is supposed to mean Congress cannot hold you in contempt.
4: When the privilege actually applies, Paul argued that it didn't in Fauci's case. 8 days later, the committee advanced a resolution to hold him in contempt anyway.
3: So maybe the rule isn't as simple as it sounds.
4: Actually, it never was.
5: You must have in your mind some things you've done that you can speak of to your credit as an American citizen. If so, what are they?
6: I paid my tax.
3: Frank Costello, 1951, a mob boss testifying live on national television who wouldn't let the camera show his face, so the cameras showed his hands instead.
7: Are you a member of the Communist Party? Or have you ever been a member of the Communist Party?
8: It's unfortunate and tragic that I have to teach this committee the basic principles of Americanism.
7: That's not the question. The question is, have you ever been a member of the Communist Party?
8: I am framing my answer in the only way in which any American citizen can frame his
7: then
8: answer
7: you denied,
8: to a question
7: then you,
8: which invades his, absolutely invades
7: then
8: his
7: you
8: life.
7: Denied, you refuse to answer that question, is that correct?
8: I have told you that I will offer my beliefs, my affiliations, and
7: everything else to the American public,
8: and they will know where I stand, as they do from what I have written.
4: 4 years before Costello's hands in the fall of 1947, 10 screenwriters and directors refused to answer the House Un-American Activities Committee's questions about communism in Hollywood.
3: They didn't even plead the fifth. They tried to fight back on First Amendment grounds instead.
9: I will be frank with you that as a citizen, I would hesitate, or I would not like to see any political party outlawed on the basis of its political ideology, because we've spent 170 years in this country on the basis that democracy is strong enough to stand up and fight for itself against the inroads of any ideology, no matter how much we may disagree with it. But at the same time, I never, as a citizen, want to see our country become so, or become urged by either fear or resentment of this group that we ever compromise with any of our democratic principles through that fear or resentment.
4: Ronald Reagan was in that same room, not as a target, testifying as president of the Screen Actors Guild on the other side of the question.
3: The 10 who refused to answer went to prison for contempt of Congress. Everyone who came after them learned the lesson they paid for.
4: This is America at 2:50 Due Diligence.
3: This episode, the right everyone agrees you have. The rule everyone thinks protects you.
4: And why neither one has ever been as simple as it sounds.
3: I'm Steve Herman.
4: And I'm Bill Bernadoni. This one's called I Plead the Fifth. And Steve, I'll just say it. This might be the episode I've been most excited to put together.
3: It's a good one because on paper, this is simple. The Fifth Amendment protects you from being forced to testify against yourself. Nobody's supposed to hold that against you.
4: And yet, as we just heard, Fauci invokes the Fifth. And the committee still advances a resolution to hold him in contempt. So clearly, it's not that simple.
3: It's never been that simple. Two segments today. First, the history, because none of this started in the summer of 2026.
4: Thomas Doherty is going to walk us through Hollywood House Un-American Activities Committee and the moment a Senate hearing became the biggest show on American television.
3: Then Jeffrey Rosen. He ran the National Constitution Center for over a decade and makes the case on both sides of how far this right actually reaches, starting 300 years before what's known as the Miranda Rights.
4: Let's start at the beginning.
3: Thomas Doherty teaches American Studies at Brandeis University. He's written multiple books on Hollywood and the Cold War, and he's got the tapes to back it up.
4: In the fall of 1947, refusing to answer Congress's questions about your politics became the biggest news story in the country.
3: Professor Doherty, welcome to America at 250 Due Diligence.
4: Professor, you have described the Hollywood hearings in the late 1940s as the first full-scale media political spectacle of the post-World War II era. Why was Hollywood such an irresistible target for Hugh Ack, for the House Un-American Activities Committee?
6: Well, the first hearings, as you noted, happened on October 20th to October 30th, 1947, in which the House Un-American Activities Committee, chaired by J. Parnell Thomas, a Republican congressman out of New Jersey, is investigating Hollywood for alleged subversive activities, namely communist infiltration into the motion picture industry, both the trade unions and allegedly motion picture content. Now, I think what's important here, it's the one thing HUAC, the Un-American Activities Committee, gets right, is that after World War II, everybody knows that movies matter. Movies are powerful transmission belts for ideology because of the experience of the Second World War, where the motion picture industry, both through like education films and overt propaganda films, which teach us the values that are necessary to fight World War II, and then through the great entertainment films as well, which are, you know, so much more effective than what the Nazis or the Soviet Union are doing, because they managed to communicate what you need to do to fight the Second World War within a traditional Hollywood genre. And maybe the best example everybody would know is Casablanca, where the values there are values of equality, diversity. And of course, you also have to give up your personal desires for the greater cause of fascism. So it's like every pore of our body at the end of that movie wants Humphrey Bogart and Ingrid Bergman to get back together. But the war is more important, so he has to put her on the plane. So the consequence of this is in the post-war world, and this is going to be true forever after, in the post-war world, we tend to go to movies when we want to talk about something, whether it's equality, gender, our political system. The best recent example is The Odyssey, which has, you know, become this, you know, huge point of discourse, which allows us to talk about all these other things. So that's what's going on in the post-war era. And like I say, that really is one thing HUAC gets right. And the other thing, of course, is that Hollywood is going to be more attention-getting than if we go after anonymous civil servants, high school teachers, lower-ranked military officers, that you're guaranteed a kind of media spectacle. And that first round of hearings in the last week of October of 47 is covered like a blanket. All the newsreels are out there covering it basically wall to wall. There's some radio coverage. Of course, it's all over the print press and the newspapers. It was almost on television in the very early days, but they didn't want to change the electrical outlets to accommodate the newsreel cameras. So it's only the newsreel cameras you see there. And for the next 10 days, it's this amazing spectacle where motion picture stars and screenwriters and directors are hauled into Hollywood to either defend themselves against charges of communism or to support the committee in its attempts to find communists in the motion picture industry.
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0: these days when we have these sort of spectacles before Congress, these hearings, there is very much of a bipartisan divide.
1: Yeah.
0: Was it like that for these hearings in 1947?
1: Pretty much it was. And in fact, it was the Democrats that actually started the House Un-American Activities Committee in the late 1930s, chaired by a guy named Martin Dies. And then a notorious racist, congressman from Mississippi named John Rankin, who was a notorious racist, but a great parliamentarian, persuades Congress to make HUAC a permanent committee and not just a standing committee that would be, you have to be authorized ad hoc. And so he's the Democratic chairman and the lead Democrat on the committee. When the Democrats are in charge now in 1946, the Republicans gain control of Congress and they chair the committee. And in fact, one thing that the Republicans do that's very smart is Rankin was such a notorious racist.

0: on this episode, the Fifth Amendment. They didn't invoke the Fifth right away. They challenged largely on First Amendment grounds. Why did, in your estimation, did they choose that strategy at start?
1: Well, what the what happens is that Parnell Thomas subpoenas a whole bunch of people. Most of them are cooperative. That is, they are coming to be testify before the committee willingly, not at the point of a gun or even at the point of a subpoena necessarily. Not that all those people approved of what the committee is doing. So many of the Hollywood people, especially the former and present head of the Screen Actors Guild, Ronald Reagan, George Murphy, and Robert Montgomery, are there to defend Hollywood against charges of communist subversion. But there were 19 of the subpoenaed witnesses who were opposed to the committee's agenda. These guys are dubbed the Unfriendly 19. 11 of them are called to testify. 10 of them refuse to cooperate with the committee, and they do not stand on their Fifth Amendment rights, which would mean they would shut up and basically just say, I refuse to answer on grounds that it might tend to incriminate me, or I'm standing on my Fifth Amendment rights not to testify. What those 10 wanted to do was to take the committee on and try to argue them. And they wanted to express their point of view that what the committee was doing was actually un-American and against Americans' right of assembly and freedom of expression. So if they took the Fifth, they would have to shut up. So that's why in the newsreel footage, when you see them, they're filibustering and kind of meandering and asking if they could read their own statements. And the chairman of the committee, J. Parnell Thomas, is just driven insane by this. And he becomes really, truly unhinged at a couple of moments. He gets really angry at them. He's banging his gavel, as you see in the newsreel footage. And he actually breaks his gavel into three pieces at one point. So those 10 witnesses, 8 of them are screenwriters, one's a producer, one's a director, become the notorious Hollywood 10. And because they stood on their First rather than their Fifth Amendment rights, they actually are held in contempt of Congress. The full committee votes, then the full Congress votes, then the Department of Justice takes up the case. And eventually they go to jail for anywhere between 6 months and a year, depending upon what judge they got. So in the future, what almost all the witnesses will do throughout the next meetings of HUAC in the 1950s is take the Fifth Amendment.
2: Before that happens,
1: that means you can't go to jail, as right. Anthony Fauci is learning right now.
2: Exactly. At that point, the filibustering, getting the chairman angry, not pleading the Fifth, so to speak, where did the public sympathies lie? Were there polls that were taken?
1: When we look at this footage today, most of us are on the side of the screenwriters who are hauling back at the committee, you know, speaking truth to power. You know, what right do you have to ask me about my associations and my opinions? But you got to remember the context. It's 1947. This is the Great Depression generation. This is the World War II generation. And we are just now coming into a kind of prosperity that for this generation would have been unimaginable 10 years before. I mean, you know, it's my father's generation. And I remember growing up, and they actually didn't talk about World War II all that much, but they talked about the Great Depression all the time. And now suddenly you're entering an era of economic prosperity where if you have a trade, or later on when you can become a television repairman or something, you can, you know, have a house in the suburbs, 5 kids, and maybe a house on the lake and take vacations. It's a level of largesse that would have been unimaginable. And now there's this ideology in the Soviet Union, headed up by a guy named Joseph Stalin. And you always have to remember, Stalin is head of the Soviet Union in the late 40s and early 1930s. So when people use words like hysteria and unhinged and Red Scare, I just urge you to kind of use a little bit of historical imagination.
0: That's Professor Thomas Doherty. Steve, the thing that got me, the Hollywood 10, didn't even plead the Fifth.
2: Right. They tried to beat the House Un-American Activities Committee at its own game. First Amendment, freedom of assembly, the whole argument.

0: and it cost them contempt of Congress and real prison time. And Costello showed what television added to the equation. For much of the hearing, he answered, often evasively, while the pauses in those hands did as much talking as the words. By 1954...
1: Now, I just give this man's record, and I want to say, Mr. Welch, that it has been labeled long before he became a member, as early as 1944...
2: Senator, may we not drop this? We know he belongs to the Lawyers Guild. And Mr. Cole nods his head at me. I did you, I think, no personal injury, Mr. Cole.
3: No, sir.
2: I meant to do you no personal injury. And if I did, I beg your pardon. Let us not assassinate this lad further, Senator. You've done enough.
4: That's Joseph Welch, taking Senator Joseph McCarthy apart on live television. Different moment, nobody's pleading the fifth there, but essentially the same scene, Congress, live TV, and the country deciding who looks guilty.
0: To understand why I plead the fifth still lands as a confession 75 years later, and why the committee could still advance a contempt resolution after Fauci invoked it, we turned to Jeffrey Rosen, 12 years running the place built to argue both sides of exactly this kind of question.
5: This is America at 250, due diligence.
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7: ABC News, I'm Chuck Sievertson. The flood disaster in Nepal and Tibet has killed at least 750 people, with over 3,000 others missing, including some Americans, say official updates. ABC's Britt Clenett in Bedur, Nepal.
8: Amid the catastrophe, a glimmer of hope. A 7-year-old girl dug out from under the rubble after rescuers heard her cries. Among the missing Americans is a group of pilgrims on a spiritual journey to Mount Kailash.
7: Flash flooding forced air evacuations of more than 4 dozen people from the Grand Canyon, says the National Park Service. The new deal between the U.S. and Venezuela over developing the latter's oil reserves won't have an impact on gasoline prices anytime soon, the experts say.
9: 3, 2, 1, ignition, and liftoff. Go Falcon Heavy and go Roman Space Telescope.
7: On its way to the stars, NASA's newest space telescope, the Nancy Grace Roman Space Telescope, on board a SpaceX rocket. This is ABC News.
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0: Campolo, Middleton & McCormick is a premier law firm with offices across Long Island. 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CMM's relentless pursuit of excellence is evident in all that they do. 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
4: Jeffrey Rosen ran the National Constitution Center in Philadelphia for 12 years on a mandate to present the strongest arguments on every side of a constitutional question, which is basically our mandate, too, just with a smaller staff.
11: He's also a law professor at George Washington University and just published a book on Hamilton and Jefferson. We asked him to make the case on both sides of how far the Fifth Amendment should reach.
4: Jeffrey Rosen, welcome to America at 250 Due Diligence. Jeff, you spent about a dozen years running the National Constitution Center on a mandate to present the best arguments on all sides of a constitutional question, which is what we love to have on this show. What are the strongest arguments on each side of how far the Fifth Amendment's protection against self-incrimination should reach?
12: Well, let's go back to the history, which is so exciting. The Fifth Amendment, of course, says that you have a right not to be compelled in any criminal case to be a witness against yourself. Where did that come from? It came from debates over the Star Chamber in England when the king's was trying to prosecute his opponents, and he would call them into this Star Chamber and would force them to take an oath to tell the truth. Now, back in those days, oaths were serious things. If you lied, you risked going to hell for violating your duties to God. So being hauled before the Star Chamber and forced to testify about your religious beliefs put you in what was called a cruel trilemma. You could tell the truth about your religious beliefs and be prosecuted for heresy. You could refuse to answer and be prosecuted for contempt, or you could lie under oath and be condemned to eternal damnation. And this seemed very unfair, especially to the heroic critics of the king who didn't want to have to testify about their most intimate thoughts. And there's a particularly inspiring case by a leveler called John Lilburn. The levelers were critics of the king in the 17th century. They believed that all people were equal. John Lilburn was hauled before the Star Chamber, and he said, "No man should be compelled to testify against himself." The Latin words are nemo tenetur, sipsum accusare. No man is bound to accuse himself. And that became a basic premise of the law when the American colonies began to write their own constitutions before the Revolution. And of course, it was enshrined into the Constitution in the Fifth Amendment. Now, it's evolved in all sorts of ways, and we can talk about that. But the basic idea in favor of that is exactly why the colonists embraced it, that it's a violation of your cognitive liberty, of your freedom of conscience to be forced in your own words to tell the truth about your beliefs and then be prosecuted for that. That's just a fundamental violation of freedom of conscience, which, after all, is the quintessential unalienable right that the Declaration of Independence protects. The argument on the other side is that you should be able to tell the truth, to serve the cause of justice, that there shouldn't be any right to not help the courts, and also that the Fifth Amendment right has been expanded too far. That's the real argument against it, that although at its core it forbids you from literally being tortured or forced to speak on penalty of punishment, it was expanded, especially in the famous Miranda case, which everyone knows from TV, to include statements that are made in a police station on the grounds that the atmosphere of the police station is so coercive that you may be compelled to speak, and therefore you have the right to remain silent from the very beginning of an investigation, as long as you fear that your words might be used in some future criminal proceeding against you. So you don't even have to be, you know, guilty of anything that you're trying to hide. If you think that the government or the police might twist your words against you or prosecute you for perjury, for example, you're allowed to plead the Fifth. This is very hotly debated these days before the Supreme Court. The Supreme Court seemed on the verge of overturning the Miranda decision because it had been criticized by justices on so many sides. But in 2000, in a case called Dickerson versus United States, the Supreme Court upheld Miranda. It said that Miranda had indeed announced a constitutional rule. The decision was written by Chief Justice Rehnquist, who had been a big critic of Miranda, but he said that Miranda had come to be part of the culture, that basically people had accepted it and also expected it. This caused the dissenting justices, including Justice Antonin Scalia, to respond vigorously. That's not a good way to interpret the Constitution, what's been accepted by the culture. We should be guided by the original understanding of the Constitution. And in Justice Scalia's view, that didn't include the broad Fifth Amendment right the court had recognized. It's still being disputed on the Roberts Court. There have been a lot of exceptions to Miranda. Some people still think that the court might reexamine the question of overturning it. But the core principle, and we can all recite it from TV, or I guess it's on YouTube now, you have the right to remain silent. Anything you say may be used against you in a court of law, and you also have a right to representation, remains one of the most well-known parts of American criminal procedure, and that's why it's so deeply enshrined in our constitutional tradition.
4: I think we're going to do an entire separate show on just Miranda rights in the near future. One question I have to follow up on the historical context. If the King's Star Chamber didn't like your answers, what was the punishment?
12: Oh, my goodness. I think it began with boiling oil and ended with disembowelment or something. I mean, it was not pleasant. And remember, these are pure political or religious prosecutions, either for people who've criticized the king or who don't hold to the true Protestant faith. So people are literally being attacked for their most intimate beliefs. The American First Amendment, which protects freedom of conscience and freedom of speech, would come to protect those rights. And that's why, in some sense, the First and Fifth Amendments almost run into each other to the degree that they're trying to protect cognitive liberty. They're doing the same thing. But it is important to ask that historical question because this is an age that takes oaths very, very seriously. And if you're not disemboweled and tortured, you know, everyone expected to be damned to eternal hell, to perdition. So you're in really bad shape either way. That's why it's considered a cruel trilemma. And that's why the Star Chamber was considered so unfair.
11: Your latest book examines something that hasn't been examined, that has been examined a lot, but it is not as much examined as the Adams and Jefferson conversation, as the Hamilton and Jefferson conversation, and how much those two really did not like each other, and over specifically how much power any one branch of government should hold, something very near and dear to my heart. Where does an individual's right against self-incrimination fit into that same story, a check on state power, or is it something else entirely, maybe?
12: Great question. Hamilton and Jefferson, as you said, disagreed about certain basic disputes that remain a part of our debates today. In particular, the balance between national power and states' rights, between democracy and rule by elites, between liberal and strict construction of the Constitution, and between the powers of the president and the powers of Congress, with Jefferson favoring states' rights and strict construction and democracy, and Hamilton favoring national power and liberal construction and rule by elites. They didn't discuss the Fifth Amendment, but Jefferson was the one who wanted a Bill of Rights. He said he had two objections to the Constitution when he got a copy from Madison. First, that there was no Bill of Rights, and second, that the president was eligible for reelection. Jefferson wanted a one-year term so the president wouldn't be tempted to refuse to leave office and install himself in power. So Jefferson's the big civil libertarian, at least in theory, until he became president when he prosecuted some of his own, or he called for the prosecution of his own critics at the state level. And it was Jefferson who urged Madison to change his mind on a Bill of Rights. And Madison then drafted the Bill of Rights basically by cutting and pasting from state constitutions, some of which protected against a right of self-incrimination. So in that sense, Jefferson was a strong proponent of civil liberties, and Hamilton less concerned about them, more interested in government power.
13: Hey, are you tired of working to fulfill someone else's dream? What if the next big success story was yours? 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

0: This is America at 250, due diligence. Here's Steve Herman and Bill Bernadoni.
1: How does invoking the fifth work differently in a criminal trial versus, let's say, let's say someone invoked the Fifth Amendment in a congressional hearing. Like, I don't know if that's ever happened anytime recently. how does it work differently criminally versus congressionally? If at all?
2: Well, people have different reasons for invoking it congressionally, because in a congressional hearing, you may legitimately fear a perjury trap. In other words, even if you're innocent, you might think that the committee's out to get you and will try to twist any small inconsistencies they see in your account and prosecute you for perjury. You can even be prosecuted for perjury if the government grants you immunity. You're expected to tell the truth, and they can't prosecute you based on your statements, but they can prosecute you for perjury. You know, just to give this some historical context, the big time that the Fifth Amendment became front and center in the 20th century was during the McCarthy hearings, where the Committee on Un-American Activity was hauling all sorts of brilliant artists and composers and actors before its committee, run by the demagogue Joseph McCarthy, and asking him to name names. And the playwright Lillian Hellman decided to plead the fifth on the advice of her lawyer, Joseph Rout, not because she felt that she was guilty, but she thought if she didn't, then she'd be forced to name names. And she thought that that was unfair and wrong, and didn't want to be prosecuted for her failure to do that. So she pled the fifth. There's one good example of how you could be innocent yourself, but still want to plead the fifth. And then, of course, in the end, the McCarthy hearings didn't conclude that Red Scare of the 50s until the lawyer Joseph Walsh famously said on national television to McCarthy, "At long last, sir, have you no sense of decency?" And then the spell broke, the reign of witches, to use Jefferson's phrase from long ago, and McCarthy ended up in disgrace, and he finally died of alcoholism. But it just reminds us how powerful, how scary these congressional hearings can be. They can ruin lives, even if you're not guilty, and that's why people may have an incentive to plead them in a hearing in a way that they wouldn't if they're just stopped by the police.
3: When our founding fathers were writing up the Constitution and the initial amendments, we didn't know about DNA. We didn't have cell phone passcodes. Where's the dividing line with the protection against self-incrimination when it comes to testimony versus fingerprints and computer documents and things like that?
2: Well, that's a really interesting and complicated question. The core thing that the Fourth Amendment was supposed to protect was private diaries. And the framers were especially excited by the case of John Wilkes, who was a British critic of the king, who wrote all sorts of pamphlets criticizing the king, and one pamphlet called North Britain 45 that accused the king of having, that accused the foreign secretary, Lord Bute, of having an affair with the king's mother, really angered the king. And he ordered his henchmen to go into everyone's house without any particularized suspicion and identify the author of this pamphlet. They were dispatched by Lord Halifax. The henchmen broke into lots of people's houses. Finally, they found in Wilkes's home a copy of North Britain 45. They prosecute him for seditious libel, which means criticizing the king. And in Britain, truth is no defense. The greater the truth, the worse the offense. So it looks like he's dead to rights, but he says that the most intimate secrets of his heart have been violated, and that he has a right not to be searched without particularized suspicion. And a jury agrees and gives him a verdict of £1,000, a huge amount of money in its day. And that comes to stand for the proposition that you can't search people's houses and persons and papers and effects, as the Fourth Amendment says, without particularized suspicion. Now, that's relevant to the Fifth Amendment because at the end of the 19th century, in a case called Boyd versus United States, the government issued a subpoena for receipts relating to plate glass that some guy was importing. And he said he didn't want to turn it over because it might incriminate himself. And the court agreed and said that he was protected by the Fourth and Fifth Amendment, which run almost into each other, and therefore that these private papers were protected. However, and that was the core rule that prevailed through some of the 20th century. Then the court began to cut away at those protections so that you could basically run an administrative state because it'd be hard to prosecute violations of, say, environmental protection laws if you couldn't ask for paper evidence. And it began to say in a whole bunch of cases that that diaries and private papers were not testimonial because what was being subpoenaed was their existence, not their content. And the bottom line was by the time of the Clinton impeachment, when Monica Lewinsky was so upset that her private bookstore receipts had been subpoenaed, there was no protection for those kind of intimate personal papers. So right now the court has really been narrowing the degree to which statements even count as testimonial. That's part of chipping away at the Fifth Amendment. But we've gone upside down from a world where literally the American revolutionaries had parties to celebrate John Wilkes and would drink 45 steins of beer to celebrate North Britain 45 and named towns and people like Wilkes Barre, Pennsylvania, and John Wilkes Booth after him. In those days, our private papers were the quintessential example of things that you couldn't compel. And now we've reached a world where basically anything you turn over to a third party voluntarily, you lose privacy in, and even some private papers that you store on your own computer may not be protected because they're not considered testimonial.
1: That's Jeffrey Rosen.
3: And I don't think we could have asked for a cleaner way to close this one than the way he did it himself.
4: In the course of investigating this matter, members of this body, others have suggested that statutes may have been violated, and an independent counsel has been requested by the Attorney General. Despite my very strong desire to provide Congress with my recollection of the facts pertaining to this matter, counsel has advised me that I should avail myself of the protections provided by that same Constitution that I have fought to support and defend. I intend to follow that advice exactly.
1: That's Oliver North, the Marine Lieutenant Colonel and National Security Council aide who first pled the Fifth before Congress in December 1986 at the start of the Iran-Contra affair. 7 months later, in July 1987, he testified publicly under a grant of immunity, an appearance that made him one of the most memorable congressional witnesses of the modern era, decades before Fauci.
3: Same five words, same argument, different party wanting a different guy to talk.
1: Different scandal, different Congress, same argument over what silence means, which honestly is the whole episode in one image.
3: The Fifth Amendment doesn't ask whether you're guilty. It only asks whether the government can force you to answer.
1: 75 years of American culture has trained us to hear, "I plead the Fifth," as a confession.
3: The Constitution says it isn't one. Congress, summer of 2026, said something a little more complicated.
1: For the full complete conversations and much more than we can fit into the radio hour, subscribe to America at 250 Due Diligence wherever you get your podcasts.
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6: 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North Shore, South Shore, all the news from our island in one place. 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
7: ABC News, I'm Chuck Sievertson. Americans are among the casualties and the over 3,000 missing in the flood disaster in Nepal and Tibet. At least 750 people are dead, say government officials. U.S. help has arrived in Nepal, says State Department spokesman Tommy Pigeot.
8: We have activated from the State Department $3.6 million in emergency humanitarian assistance. That includes up to 3 months of emergency food for up to 10,000 flood-affected households.
7: Flash flooding forced air evacuations of more than 4 dozen people from the Grand Canyon today, says the National Park Service. Experts say President Trump's claim that the new oil development deal between the U.S. and Venezuela will lower gasoline prices won't be the case at least for years. Blasting off on a 5-year journey to peer at distant stars and galaxies.
9: 3, 2, 1, ignition, and liftoff. 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
10: From the LI News Radio Weather Center, for this afternoon, showers and thunderstorms remain likely. Chances slowly dissipate by the mid to late afternoon hours. With a partly sunny sky, look for highs of 80. Tonight, a clear sky, low 62. Tomorrow, Monday, sunny. High temperature to 79. Clear for Monday night, low 58. With a sunny sky for Tuesday, high 78 degrees. From the LI News Weather Center, I'm TJ Matthews.
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22: What a song.
4: You hear that song? Oh, you know, we're live.
0: Oh.
4: Well, welcome, welcome.
0: We're live?
4: Wake up.
0: This thing's not on.
4: You need some espresso? You can take a nap today? What'd you do?
0: That thing's not on.
4: All right, I'm going to take over then.
0: Welcome.
4: Welcome. Welcome to the show.
0: Welcome to the show. I'm sorry it took me a minute to wake up everybody, but we have a very special guest with us today, which makes me very happy.
4: Yes.
0: Mr. Craig Escobar, who happens to own...
4: By the way, the name, can I just say Craig Escobar?
0: I mean
4: doesn't that
0: on.
4: Sound just amazing?
0: Yeah, like I'm scared to be
4: powerful.
0: Sitting here. I need
4: Craig,
0: security.
4: Don't put a hit on me, please.
1: No.
4: All right.
1: He passed away. Well.
0: So this is the thing. So Craig owns an amazing company who proudly sponsors us called webgrowth.io.
1: Correct.
0: And we love working with Craig because working with you helps our website grow. So what I would like for you to do is tell us quickly a little bit about it so we know who you are, what you do,
4: sure.
0: How we can get you.
4: You don't have to be quick.
0: And if anyone has any questions, feel free to call in at 631-451-1039. We're happy to take a
4: call. Wait, say that one more time. Because my mom is listening, so you got to take it
0: slow. Mama Gab.
4: Mom, call in.
0: 631-451-1039. Okay, Mr. Escobar.
1: Yes, thank you so much
0: my
1: for having me. My name is, again, Craig
0: Freeze.
1: Escobar, webgrowth.io. We have two offices, one in Arizona and one here in New York City.
4: Nationwide.
0: That's great. Awesome.
1: Our newest office is in Long Island, Bohemia, about 5 minutes from here. We're growing, and we have a full-run podcast room. We're growing exponentially. I'm excited to be here.
0: That's great. Well, thank you so much for joining us.
1: Yes,
0: we are very, very grateful for your sponsorship.
4: Super grateful.
0: We love what you've done with everything that has to do with web growth for us over at VTG. So I think it's about time to get this party started.
4: Let's go.
0: Hey, everybody. It's Olivia Starr, your favorite star in the whole sky.
4: That's right.
0: With our bestie, VTG.
4: That's like a bumper sticker.
0: That's right. Vince Jebbia is with us. But Mr. Besman could not make it today, so we do miss him.
4: Who's that?
0: Sending love to Steven.
4: We love you, Steven.
0: He's probably out riding his e-bike somewhere.
4: Yeah,
0: also, other sponsor, Big
4: Hopefully
0: Cat
4: he's listening.
0: Bikes. Big Cat Bikes.
4: By the way, there's a podcast, too. So if you don't hear us live, you could also search Cashing Out on Audible, wherever you find, podcasts, Spotify, Google, wherever, just search YouTube. 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
0: Who's running the show, guy?
4: Me.
0: Okay. So I'll just be quiet then, and
4: right.
0: I'll just let you
4: I'm going to fire myself, so you're hired.
0: Thanks.
4: You're welcome.
0: Thanks. So obviously, we're here talking about business.
4: That's right.
0: Because that's what we do for
4: taking care of business.
0: A half hour every week.
4: That's what we
0: take
4: do.
0: Care of business. I cannot believe that I missed the marker.
4: And I heard that we need to extend it longer.
0: Well, I've been getting a lot of compliments, which makes me really happy because people want to learn.
4: Yeah.
0: So today, what I thought would be really good is if we discussed the multiple ways that people can get closer to VTG himself.
4: I mean, you could come and find me, I'm
0: okay.
4: easy to find.
0: They know where we are right now, so let's not do that.
4: All right, good.
0: But
4: good,
0: okay.
4: Good.
0: So Craig, I know that you are a professional in your field. But I also know that a lot of people now like to double dip. And when I say that, I mean they want to have like a side hustle. So if Craig, hypothetically speaking, but maybe in another reality of somewhere, he decides he wants to find out more about business brokering.
4: It's the best business in the world.
0: Okay. So what could you share with him? Like he's here. Talk to him and tell him, hey, Craig, join VTG Business Advisors. We'd love to have you.
4: Well, first I have to shout out Michael Steinberg, who is a, killer and created Hedgestone, and he's the visionary behind it. And that's the platform that we're on. So he created a phenomenal business brokerage platform that I've joined. I've been selling and starting my own companies, a lot of failures, a lot of successes, but I started my first company at 21 that I've talked about. It was a laundromat. I then sold that. So I've had a massive trajectory of, starting companies, being a founder, exiting. And now I really love being able to retire people, sell the American dream. People want to, there's a massive transfer of what they call a silver tsunami of people that are, selling companies. There's about,
0: They're cashing in on their generational
1: silver
0: wealth.
1: Silver tsunami. I love it. I mean, it's exciting.
0: Tsunami.
1: I mean, talking about business itself is exciting, but
2: there's 26 million small businesses or medium-sized businesses out there, and there's only about 20,000 business brokers. And when you think about how many people there are, there's 70 million people in the 360. Sorry, thank you for the fact check.
0: Wrong person.
2: Yeah. So there's all these people, right? There's all these houses, and when you think about how many realtors, there's millions and millions of realtors selling residential homes.
1: Sure.
2: There's only 20,000 business brokers selling 26 million businesses.
0: Those are some good odds for you guys, I feel like.
2: Phenomenal.
0: So if Craig were to join,
2: yes,
0: he could join your team.
2: Yes.
0: And he, what would he have to do? Is there like a training
2: there
0: that
2: is.
0: He should participate in?
2: Yeah.
0: Are there videos that
2: you,
0: he could
2: you gotta
0: be watching?
2: Do 100 push-ups at least.
0: Well, that's a you thing. Some of us don't know how to do it.
2: I got it. No, in order to join our company, we have a platform, and there's an interview process that goes through it. We say no way more than we say yes. So, definitely I would say yes to Craig, as you know.
0: But, I would as well.
2: Yeah. Not only is he a dapper, handsome guy, but, he's also a very, star in his business. And that's what we look for. People that are entrepreneurs. Most people in our company are owners. They've transacted, they've done deals before. And that's really the beautiful part. I mean, we do have a bunch of, newbies that are learning, but you have to have the ambition to be able to, grow. I mean, you joined our mentorship yesterday. We have a mentorship every week.
1: Mm-hmm. It's amazing.
0: What'd you think?
1: I was blown away. I mean, I would say that everyone there is pretty much a business owner. They're involved with business. They're all interested in growing.
0: Mm-hmm.
1: Like Vince said, being around a bunch of killers, not in a sense, not in a bad sense, but in a good
2: sense. He is an Escobar.
0: No, yeah, I mean, well, he would be the number one killer, I feel like.
2: We already tagged him to be number one, but yeah.
0: All right, so Craig, do you have any questions for Vince that he could answer that maybe you didn't get to discuss already?
1: Yeah, I mean, I think the deal sizes, how long it's going to take someone that's coming in fresh. Let's say someone that has some experience, someone that doesn't. How much longer is it going to take for someone that does versus someone that does have some experience?
2: I mean, that's a phenomenal question. And I think that the answer, from what I see, is that it's really based on your team and people that are going to mentor you and hold your hand, right? You can either go and learn how to become, I guess, a pilot, right? A crash pilot on your own and just sort of fall out of the sky and not.
0: I don't think that's
2: no?
0: a good thing
2: okay.
0: to say.
2: All right, let me rewind that. Zach, you can cut that out. But okay, let's just say like, you want to have somebody who mentors you and somebody who's going to challenge you and grow with you, or you're going to be on your own and go figure it out. There's going to be a much longer, life cycle to do a deal. But when you join Hedgestone and you join my team, I handhold you. I work with you. You and I have already talked about some strategies off the air about some things that we think would be phenomenal about warm inbound marketing, about getting people that, are thinking about selling their company. So, I mean, just to say it very quickly, I've had deals that have closed. I closed a dry cleaner in 3 weeks from literally contract to close, 3 weeks. That was like an anomaly. Doesn't always happen.
1: Sure.
2: I knew the buyer and I knew the seller. Wrapped it up very quickly. Cash deal. Then I've had other deals where I've been working on them for a year and a half to 2 years where the financials are not correct. They're going through personal issues. The business maybe had a dip. There's just so many other things that go on to selling a business that are beyond your control. But that's what becoming an amazing advisor is, being with them, handholding them through ups and downs, no matter what. And that's what we did with Hedgestone and VTG. We guide you throughout the process. So, joining, would be phenomenal. If you or anybody else wants to join, you can text 516-695-4898. And if you're a pretty girl, you could also text that number too.
0: Yep, but maybe you'll get lucky and he'll take you out to dinner.
2: Yeah. I'm talking for a friend.
0: Remember we said we were going to do a dating show in the first episode. I haven't forgotten that.
2: Yes.
0: Okay, so I love the fact that you guys have already collaborated and discussed doing this, because that's great. I think Craig would be super.
2: Phenomenal.
0: Because he seems to be a self-starter.
2: Yeah, he is.
0: So I think when you have good direction, like you and the team at VTG, and you have someone who has the desire, the drive, and maybe not all the knowledge, but knows how to turn on a computer, I think we're headed in the right direction.
2: I think so. And what he told me was so, amazing. Number one is, he loves God, right? And so God is so important to me and to him in his life. But he said, said, you know what, Vince, I want to be number one. I want to be number one. Not like, hey, let me figure out, let me catch the train here. I want to be number one. So if you want to be number one, join us. Yeah, join
0: at
2: us.
0: BTGBusinessAdvisors.com.
2: Sponsored by Big Cat Electric Bikes. Go there in Patchogue.
0: Yeah.
2: Get on an electric bike. It's a lot of fun. But go to Cashin' Out. Check us out. Again, 516-695-4898. We have Craig Escobar. We have Olivia Starr. We have Jake, Zach. We got
0: Jake
2: too.
0: What is going on today with Vince? I couldn't hear
2: espresso.
0: Anything and he can't even
2: I
0: say
2: I got a little
0: name.
2: Espresso.
0: Oh, my God. A lot of espresso. Craig, thank you again so much for joining us.
1: So
0: what's
1: much.
0: Your number again, just in case anyone wants to make their website grow?
1: 631-553-6123.
0: Thank you so much, Craig.
2: And thanks, I'm a client, and I appreciate you, so thank you.
1: Amen. Thank you.
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6: Hello, hello, hello. I heard the music this time. My earphones work. Woohoo!
7: Well, open your ears and look past your nose and figure it out.
6: Really on something special today, Craig. I don't know.
7: Tough,
6: you know what? I have to say I honestly enjoyed having Craig here so much because he pulls
7: Besman, you're fired. Your seat is gone.
6: He pulls a lot of information out of you.
7: He does.
6: He touched on something during our break that I think you would like to discuss because I did find that very inspiring as well, which is why I wanted him to call in to one of our shows. So tell me what you thought about our friend Will Barris.
8: Yeah, Will Barris. I heard him call in last week. Exciting show, I have to say, Vince.
7: Thank you. It really was exciting.
8: But I heard Will talk about coming onto the team pretty recently and getting a $30 million car wash. So
7: yeah, 14.
8: Multiple 14.
7: Yeah.
8: I mean, it's amazing to hear that. And I heard that and I said, wow. I mean, I started in finance. I have my 7, 63, 65, Series 24, same type of license that Will has. So I said to myself, why can't I do this?
7: You can.
6: There you go. See?
7: And you know, shout out to Will Barris. I don't know if you're listening out there, buddy, but
6: if you are, Will, call.
8: Yeah, good job, Will.
6: 631-451-1039. Let's go.
7: I mean, the phone lines are packed right now, but we'll make room. I'll disconnect a couple for you. So make sure you call in, Will. But Will is a, you know what? He's a phenomenal student.
8: Yeah.
7: And he's a sponge. And he joined mentorship and he joined VTG on, you know, obviously Headstrong platform. And he's just, me and him have been working side by side together.
8: He's killing it.
7: And that's where we, right before we started the show, Will and I were on a phone call with a guy that owns 51 gas stations in South Florida.
8: Wow.
6: Giddy up.
7: Yep.

0: That being said, we can jump in the pool, right? We can start as a business broker and learn and take our real estate license course so that now we're able to do both, correct?
1: That is correct. In New York, you don't need a real estate license in order to transact for New York businesses.
0: Right now.
1: But, you know, other states, you absolutely do. Yep. Yeah, right now, that's true.
0: Mm-hmm.
1: But we also have a program, you know, in school, S-K-O-O-L, school.com, where you could go to VTG, businessadvisors.com. And for $97 a month, you can go there and join. We have a webinar every single week. We talk about business brokerage, and it's live Q&A, and you can, it's 1 hour, and Michael Steinberg, myself, and some other team leaders lead that, and it's just a phenomenal platform. Actually, it's $79. You just reminded me in the earphones.
0: I really didn't.
1: Yeah, it's for
0: you
1: listeners on the show.
0: I would definitely I'm dyslexic, say 97.
1: So it's 79, actually.
0: Okay.
1: So, but you can learn all the basics of business brokering, and you can learn about deal flow, and, you know, this week we're talking about, you know, contact forms and reaching out and emailing.
0: Mm-hmm.
1: And by the way, Will is phenomenal
0: Will
1: at that.
0: It.
1: Yeah,
0: that's
1: great.
0: What he said.
1: And Michael, you know, to his credit, he's teaching that and leading that way. It's, I mean, yesterday I met my first billionaire. I've never met a billionaire before.
0: Mm-hmm.
1: And Vic Keller, shout out to Vic Keller. You look him up on Instagram. He sold 18 companies, 3 of them to Berkshire Hathaway.
0: Mm-hmm.
1: He's a founder. And he's just a very smart guy, and he's going to be at Epic Wealth Summit, where we have, you know, Tony Robbins coming,
0: mm-hmm.
1: and that's December 16th or 17th. It's on our website,
0: mm-hmm.
1: and Vic Keller is also going to be a speaker there, and that's at the Paramount in Huntington Village,
0: mm-hmm.
1: and we're going to be releasing tickets. It's only to 1,000 or 1,100 people.
0: Right.
1: I think right now it's like pre-sale of like 300 people.
0: Mm-hmm.
1: So it's going to be a massive, you know, wealth mastery of learning about business and understanding about, you know, how to transact. And
0: mm-hmm.
1: Who knows what happens with Tony Robbins, right? Maybe I'll be walking on fire. I might do backflips. I don't know. I might do handstands. You know,
0: who
1: I might
0: knows?
1: Be in my hands the whole time.
0: Who
1: I'm
0: knows?
1: Not sure. Yeah.
0: You know what? You gave us a lot of information just now, and I'm happy because you can find all that information in one place, and that is your website, vtgbusinessadvisors.com.
1: Yes.
0: So on the site, we've got access to AI Vince.
1: Yes.
0: We've got
1: what
0: access.
1: Is it, by the way, what is AI Vince? Just because that's.
0: It's you in a cartoon.
1: Right.
0: In your multiverse.
1: It's no, I gladly, I'll pay you Tuesday for a hamburger today. Not that kind of cartoon.
0: Not that
1: right?
0: kind of cartoon.
1: Right.
0: No, but
1: what is AI Vince?
0: So AI Vince is an amazing platform that you created where you can actually interact and it's basically your brain.
1: Yeah. No, it's way smarter. It's got 1100 IQ.
0: All I'm like, right. I mean, Vince.
1: Craig and I were just talking earlier. I think you have what, 170?
2: 138.
1: All right, I'm like 18.
0: I don't even know what that means.
1: Yeah,
0: so there we go.
1: Exactly. Right over your head.
0: Right over my head. Right. Just like all the airplanes.
1: But you are the brightest star in the sky.
0: I am the brightest star in the sky. At least we have that to work on.
1: Yes.
0: So VTG Business Advisors, you've got AI Vince, which is your platform where if someone wants to ask a question and they don't call, at least they can plug it
1: if
0: in.
1: You're
0: there.
1: Shy. You don't want to call. And by the way, the phone lines are lit up. But I'm told
0: we're not taking any calls
1: today. So you have to call back next time. But if you want to, you know, you can go on AI Vince, which is on VTGBusinessAdvisors.com, and you could talk about selling your business, evaluating your real estate, buying a franchise.
0: Mm-hmm.
1: You could have all these different methods to get involved, either, you know, scaling your business, selling your business, the silver tsunami with all these millions of...
2: I love that. The silver tsunami.
1: Yeah, it's phenomenal.
0: Well, it's really simple. It's a generational transfer of wealth, right? So, like, immigrant parents have come over, and they built these businesses, and they put their kids through college, and the kids decide they don't want to take over the family business. They go become a lawyer or a doctor or a hedge fund, whatever. And now here's the dad who owns, you know, a construction company or a restaurant, and he's got nowhere to go.
1: That's right.
0: So it's a beautiful thing that you guys offer by giving them the ability to cash out, literally. You like that? Pun intended.
1: Yeah.
0: To cash out on what they've spent their whole life building while taking care of their families. So it's a beautiful thing to be able to watch that transition to someone who you guys vet, which I think is also important for everyone to know. You keep everything private. There's no, you know, showing anything without making sure that you guys are covered.
1: Yeah, confidentiality is super important.
0: Which I agree. I think is very important, especially in today's day and age.
1: Especially with employees and people, you know, don't want everybody to know maybe that

0: they're looking to cash out with BTG.
1: But
0: you know, there's a lot of people that they don't know where to go. They don't have the answers. Mm-hmm. But we do.
1: That's
0: a beautiful thing. And if you're out there driving on this beautiful day, or you're listening somewhere on a podcast, maybe at the gym getting pumped.
1: That's it.
0: Like me before.
1: 100 push-ups.
0: You know, yeah, 100 push-ups. Trying to do it every day, but I'm getting there.
1: All right.
0: You know, really, it's just phenomenal that you could change people's lives.
1: Mm-hmm.
0: America's for sale, and we are selling shovels.
1: And your own, because what I understand is your commissions are ridiculous.
0: Yeah.
1: And that, in and of itself, is a blessing. But you also don't get a dollar if you don't sell.
0: That's correct.
1: So you could be drowning hours into a project, and if it doesn't go anywhere...
0: Well, that's what people give up. You know, that's why this business is great for people who already have a platform,
1: mm-hmm.
0: or already have businesses, already have cash flow, and already have other ways to make money. And they say, okay, let me just weave this into my life. Like a lot of people that work with me, they're all owners of multiple different, they own bagel stores,
1: mm-hmm.
0: they own media companies, they own salon suites,
1: mm-hmm.
0: they own real estate. I mean, you just mentioned a large commission check. One of our brokers at Hedgestone Commercial, which is phenomenal. If you have commercial real estate, you want to sell it.
1: Also, we're listening to the president.
0: Go ahead. Yes, you are. Where is that guy?
1: He's sitting right in front of me.
0: He's in the White House.
1: Yep.
0: But, so John Chell, if you're listening, we love you. You're a phenomenal broker. He just closed on a great deal in Long Beach,
1: mm-hmm.
0: mixed use commercial with apartments. $2.2 million. It was a massive commission check.
1: Good for him.
0: Phenomenal.
1: And what a great way to end our show today, you know,
0: quite
1: with
0: quick.
1: I mean, commissions are your payday.
0: Yeah.
1: And when you're collecting, what, 10%? Let it rip.
0: Yeah, 10% on business. 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
0: And Fort Lauderdale.
1: Who we love. 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And our friend Craig
0: Escobar. 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
0: And by the way, the best dressed guy in the place. Thank you so much.
1: Absolutely.
0: Please tune in next Wednesday. We're here live. We love you guys.
1: 5:30 every week.
0: 5:30 Eastern.
1: Thank you.
0: Bye. 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
5: ABC News, I'm Chuck Sievertson. Americans are among the casualties and the over 3,000 missing in the flood disaster in Nepal and Tibet. At least 750 people are dead, say government officials. U.S. help has arrived in Nepal, says State Department spokesman Tommy Pigeot.
6: We have activated from the State Department $3.6 million in emergency humanitarian assistance. That includes up to 3 months of emergency food for up to 10,000 flood-affected households.
5: Flash flooding forced air evacuations of more than four dozen people from the Grand Canyon today, says the National Park Service. Experts say President Trump's claim that the new oil development deal between the U.S. and Venezuela will lower gasoline prices won't be the case, at least for years. Blasting off on a five-year journey to peer at distant stars and galaxies.
7: 3, 2, 1, ignition, and liftoff. Go Falcon Heavy and go Roman Space Telescope.
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8: From the LI News Radio Weather Center for this afternoon, skies are sunny with high temperatures to a pleasant 81. Tonight, shower and thunderstorm activity continues to develop through the overnight hours with a cloudy sky and lows to 65. Tomorrow, Monday, a mostly cloudy morning gives way to a sunny afternoon with high temperatures to 77. Showers are likely after midnight Monday night with a mostly cloudy sky and lows to 64. From the LI News Weather Center, I'm TJ Matthews.
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0: And good afternoon, folks, and welcome. You're listening to Plan Now, Win Later. I'm your host, Kurt Widmeyer. It's great to be back on this fine radio station, LA News Radio, 103.9 FM. I understand the show is every Wednesday at 4:30, and a couple people heard it on a Sunday and a Monday, and for that, to the radio station after 5 years, I am grateful. I love doing the show. It's one of my favorite parts of the week. 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We have offices, and the headquarters is right on Exit 57. We're in our second year after 40 years up the block in Hopog. Northport is fully cranking. 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So last week I was telling you about a business owner who did his own will, wasn't valid. He's alive, but not well. No power of attorney. Just an absolute, it's a tragic situation. Well, I wouldn't say tragic. It's very difficult. It's sad that he's not feeling well, but we're going to help him. And, since my last show last week, we did see a couple kids off to college. They did their three out of the four, right? The power of attorney, the healthcare proxy, living will. I know it's coming to the end of the summer, but if you have a child going to college and they haven't done the power of attorney, healthcare proxy, now's your time. 265-7200. But I want to get into another topic today that is kind of mundane, but it's so important. And it has to do with people that do documents with attorneys that, let's just say, they do this on the side. I'm not going to call them knuckleheads. I'm not going to call them desperate for fees. That would not be very polite or kind of me. But I got to tell you, there's some attorneys out there that call themselves elder law attorneys because they think it's the vogue thing to do. When I first started in 85 and 86, there was no area elder law. And then most of us that started in the late 80s, early 90s, we really saw the writing on the walls. Like with my father from Massapequa, I was going to say stubborn, but thick, strong-willed German father who refused to do a trust. But we've come a long way in 40 years. But there are a lot of schlocky attorneys. There's also schlocky pizza joints and doctors. So it's not just attorneys. But I got to tell you, you get what you pay for. So here's the scoop. Couple goes to this attorney, and the attorney charges them $2,200. So, and I said, well, that probably not going to get that much for $2,200. But no, we did a trust. We did this. We did that. It was great. We got a package. One size fits all. I said, well, first off, what's this guy or gal's name? And they gave me the name, and I know her name. I said, well, oh, good Lord. I mean, this thing is going to be butchered. I said, but I'm polite. I said, well, why don't you come on in, bring them in, and I'll be happy to. They heard me on the radio, and they want me to review it. So fancy paper is very nice. Very nice color, stock, very thick paper, very fancy. I was very impressed with the quality of the paper. I asked them very basic question. I said, so what does your trust own? And they go, what do you mean? I go, well, the trust is only as good as it owns something. So what was the trust funded with? They're like, we don't know what you're talking about. So folks, this is a major problem out there that's going on left and right, where people are going to attorneys, who mean well, possibly. Some of them I don't know about. I don't use names. I'm not here to cast aspersions at anybody, but, this attorney is known to be pretty schlocky. And, I said to the guy, I said, look, $2,200. Well, we did get another quote. It was ridiculous. It went to a big firm in Nassau County. They wanted $9,000. Well, that was too high. So I said to him, you should have paid between $5,000 and $6,000 for the amount of work that was needed. He paid $2,200. So long story short, I get the trust agreement. It's missing about four of the critical paragraphs that you need in a trust to be a Medicaid asset protection trust. So they wanted to start that 5-year clock, folks. They wanted to get that 5-year clock cooking, like my wife Bridget and I did. If she's listening, I love you, honey. You're my best friend. Thank God you stayed with me all these years. And we put our house in a Medicaid asset protection trust 5.5 years ago because I am not going to, I do not want New York State having a lien. I don't want my house going through probate. I don't want any of my money going to the state and getting diverted to any programs. I am very private. I want it to go to my kids, and that's it. So this guy does a trust with an attorney and signs it and then goes home and does nothing with it. So, folks, you do a trust, you have to fund, F-U-N-D, the trust. If you don't fund the trust, what's the sake? Number one, you don't start the five-year clock cooking, okay? I just, listen to this. You're not going to believe this. A nursing home sent a low-tier, crummy nursing home, not that there's any really great ones, but in Suffolk County, this nursing home is not known as a good nursing home. My sent them a bill for July, 31 days. It was $23,000 for the month. So I've been saying to you folks over the years, it's on average 20 to 21,000. It's only going up from what I can see. So imagine this. This is nuts, because when my old man got sick down in Pequa, Massapequa, there was one nursing home near Marjorie Post Park and Parkview, I think the name was, and it was like $3,200, which back in 1988 was like a ton of money. It was complete. It was back then really scary joint. I know that, thank God my old man got care at home. And I don't know about you folks, but I don't care if I spend all my money at my house. I don't care if I'm watching Law and Order reruns for the 80th time. You know, if I forget the, episode, it's like a new day. I'm not being, saying that any other way is I'll listen to the Yankeeography, Thurman Munson. I do not want to go to a nursing home and I want all my money to go for my care. And I think a lot of my clients feel that way, but you have to get a trust and you got to start protecting your assets. So this family goes to this attorney and has a trust that's a shell. So it hasn't done anything yet. The good news is we're able to correct it while they're alive and well. So if you've gone to an attorney and you did a trust, you should ask yourself, what does my trust own? Or, listen to this, are my beneficiary designations naming the trust as the beneficiary, so it all goes through one funnel, right? So if you have a TOD account, transfer on death account, and your trust is set up for your kids, and the TOD says the trust, that avoids probate. Maybe you get a little Johnny gets a third of 21, and then Jimmy gets one too, but maybe Janie is a maniac and she, you know, spends like a savage. You go, I want to hold more strings attached. We can do all sorts of things with your documents depending on the how irresponsible or responsible your kids may be. And we hope they're responsible. So look to see what it owns. If it doesn't own anything, then you should call your attorney back and say, look, can I sit down with you and figure out how to fund my trust? If you don't know what the heck I'm talking about, give me a call, 631-265-7200. And say, hey, Kurt, I want to understand this trust business or the core four, and I'll sit down with you and go through it with you on a free consultation. But if you're working with a lawyer, I believe in loyalty and relationships. Just make sure that they do what we call T&E, trust and estates and elder law, because it's very, very important that the attorney knows how to fund the trust. Believe it or not, I want to share with you what just happened with another family who didn't have the chance to redo the trust. So the first company, the first listener that called, went to a lawyer, paid $2,200, which they probably should have spent about $5,000 or six the tops. I know they got a $9,000. They went to a lawyer that gave them coffee in China. They were very seduced by the China and the coffee, but I'm sure it just came out of a Keurig. So don't buy into the hype. In any event, you should know what you're paying for. And as my old man used to say, you get what you pay for. So this second family that just called me this past week are not as fortunate with respect to the fact that their parents did a joint trust. Nothing wrong with a joint trust in some cases. We usually do two, but there's reasons for that. And they came to me to say, look, we heard there's no probate, but we're having a problem with the banks. And we think there's a problem, Kurt. Can you help us out? So I said, sure, get me the documents. They scanned them all to me. Never takes the will staples out of a will, by the way. I think you all know that. But again, I had somebody take them out, and it becomes like it's tampered with. You can overcome the presumption that it's been tampered with, but don't take the staples out of a will. But I'm going to explain to you after the break what happened to this family where mom and dad passed with a trust that was not funded. So you're listening to Plan Now, Win Later. I'm your host, Kurt Widmeyer. Thank you so much for listening. 265-7200. We'll go to PlanNowWinLater.com. I'll talk to you right after the break.
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0: And welcome back, folks. You're listening to Plan Now, Win Later. I'm your host, Kurt Widmeyer. So great to be on this station. I absolutely love the listeners who have called me. I want to thank you all for keeping me motivated and psyched for doing this. 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This show is absolutely cranking. My other show on a Sunday morning, different radio station. It's getting there, but there's nothing quite like this show. It's my first radio show, and I'm very grateful to this station, LI News Radio, for having me all these years. Absolutely love doing this. Other than my wife Bridget and my three children, who I adore, they're all doing well. My main focus in life is my career, El DeLorean, helping others. I almost see this show as a public announcement. I help a lot of people, and a lot of people always like, "Well, Kurt, I just took up some time. I called you, I met with you. You never sent me a bill." I'm not here to nickel and dime people, folks. I'm here to help people. If people want to retain my services, we spell it all out, make sure that everybody's on the same page. But if you're just interested in running something by me or looking at documents, which this next family did, I don't charge for that, folks. 631-265-7200. I never have, and you know what? Knock on wood. Hopefully I won't have to do that because, you know, I'm in a pretty good spot at this stage of my life. You know, I've been doing this for 40 years as an intern and attorney, and, you know, I don't need much. I'm a simple guy. I don't have any crazy hobbies. My mortgage is paid. So, you know, I like helping people. So when in doubt, call me. It's not an imposition. Now, having said that, if you call me 37 times a week and get mad that I don't call you back and you're a lunatic, well, then that's going to be an issue, but that doesn't usually happen. So, but I do have, one daughter from the radio that, likes to think that she, well, she's just say, let's just say entitled in any event. So this family calls me up and says, "Hey, Kurt, You come recommended by several of your clients, really nice people. Can we come in? Mom and dad passed away. So I'm sorry to hear that. They both passed away within a year of each other. Very, very common, as you know. Both were in the mid-80s, together for 60-something years, happily married, two peas in a pod. Like I always say, like to my kids, my wife and I are so much stronger and better together. We've been together since, you know, 2021. And, you know, it's just Kurt and Bridget. It's like we're like, not that we're one person, but we're sort of, it's just, you know, just thank God. It's a blessing. So for those of you that are married 40 or 50 or 60 years, I get it. It's phenomenal. So when one dies, sometimes the other one loses their will to live. In any event, mom and dad die. The kids come in and they were concerned. They said, you know what? I couldn't get the lawyer on the phone. I said, who's the lawyer? They told me his name. I said, oh, now I know why. This guy's complete schlock. Just, you know, working out of a phony rental where like five lawyers pretend they're a firm. It's really crazy, but they share a phone. Everybody's entitled to make a living. So, but what I don't like is when people sell a bill of goods to people, particularly with estate planning. You know why? Because if you don't do it right, it can be devastating because people die, have strokes, have Alzheimer's, dementia, Parkinson's, and they can't redo. There's no do-over sometimes. So this is not like, you know, you got a speeding ticket. Like we have an associate who does the speeding tickets, you know. Well, you got 8 points, but then you're down to 4 points. But, you know, if you take this class, it'll be okay. No, no, no. Estate planning is life and death stuff. So they come in and they say, look, the lawyer won't call us back. And the banks are saying that we have to get letters. So right off the bat, we know what that means. It's letters testamentary. Letters testamentary means that it's a probatable asset, probate asset, which means that asset at the bank was never funded into the trust. There's no beneficiary and it has to go to probate. Now, we are very lucky here in Suffolk County. We have the best surrogates court, Judge Vinny Messina. He's awesome. I was in front of him yesterday. Everything is great out there. We have the best probate clerk, Amy. She's amazing. All of them. I could go down the line. They really work hard there. But who the heck wants to pay a lawyer a lot of money to collect on a bank account, which you thought your parents paid a lawyer to avoid? So it turns out, lo and behold, like the other case I was telling you about, they did a trust, really fancy paper again, very nice, but the trusts were never funded. So they never owned anything in the trust. So the kids are shocked. They're like, wait, wait, wait, slow down, Kurt. How about the house? I said, well, I don't know. I said, where's the tax bill? So they give me the tax bill and the deed. They couldn't find the deed. They gave me the tax bill and it was in mom and dad's name alone. Not a good sign. I said, but hold on. Let's go out to Riverhead. And for $5, we were able to get a deed. The deed was never transferred to the trust. Now, you either say that this attorney was an imbecile or didn't care or just was, you know, forgetful, or maybe I'll just be very nice and polite. Maybe he just made a mistake. However, it's a big deal. I'm going to tell you why. So we have to go to court anyway. And the bank statements, you may say, well, what's the big deal? Well, here's the big deal. Under the terms of this trust, mom and dad said, under the terms of the trust, not the will. So get a load of this. The trust says the house goes to three of them. The house is worth easily $1 million. No mortgage. So the trust says, Mo, Larry, and Curly get the house. And the kids, the other kids get the rest. And there's very little. No, I shouldn't say very little. There's over $100,000, but the house is the bulk of their asset. The will says that all five get it equally. Don't ask me why. I didn't prepare it. So the kids that are listed under the trust say, well, what's the big deal, Kurt? The trust says that we get the house, the three of us. So it should be a third, third, third. No. If a house was never transferred into the trust, I know this is kind of, your eyes may be glossing over here, but ready? You do a trust and you put the deed in the trust, then it's valid. If you do a trust and forget to do the deed, or your attorney didn't do it, or never got recorded, or for that matter, you just forgot, which is really an attorney issue, not the client issue, in my opinion, then it goes through the will. So for some reason, the will had different language than the trust. And you say to yourself, how in heaven's name did this happen? Well, I have phone calls into the attorney. And of course, as you can imagine, guess what? Yep, you're right. They're not, the firm is not returning my call. So it is what it is. The house is going to go five ways. One of the children is a lunatic. totally off his rocker. And he's an angry kid, and made it clear to his other siblings that there's no way he's honoring any terms other than the will. And, you know, it's causing the family a lot of stress and aggravation. So it's more than just money, folks. 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I'm your host, Kurt Widmeyer, a partner in the law firm of Russo, Call, Widmeyer and Cordano. 631-265-7200 to go to Plan Now, WinLater.com, PlanNowWinLater.com. And if you're interested in any estate planning or any legal matter, just give us a hot caller. We'd love to help you out. So back to this case, one of the son-in-laws, who's pretty irritating, actually, he thinks he kind of runs the show, even though he's not the named executor. He's married to a daughter, and the other brothers now are mad at the other brother, and the other brother hates this brother-in-law. So it's a powder keg. But the bottom line is the parents went to an attorney. They paid a fee, albeit very small. It should have been a red flag, but that's okay. They didn't know any different. They didn't know. And the attorney probably does a speeding ticket in the morning, a closing in the afternoon. He throws in a trust, you know, like a buy one, get one. It's just that type of operation. You know what I mean? So this family is now on edge, and I'm going to handle the probate. And hopefully the family will calm down, understand that their parents wanted them to get along. They had a specific wish on the assets, but it looks like they're not going to be speaking too much in the near future. 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We want the cousins all to get along, the grandkids all to get along if we ever have grandkids. 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But I hope you stay cool and have a nice week. And I'll talk to you next Wednesday on this fine radio station. Bye-bye now.
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7: ABC News, I'm Chuck Sievertson. Americans are among the over 3,000 missing in the Nepal and Tibet flood disaster. At least 750 people are dead, say government officials. U.S. help, including food, sanitation, shelter, water, has arrived in Nepal, says State Department spokesman Tommy Pigeot.
8: We have a disaster area response advisor actually on the ground right now in communication to see how best we can offer assistance.
7: Flash flooding forced air evacuations of more than four dozen people from the Grand Canyon, says the National Park Service. Experts say President Trump's claim that the new oil development deal between the U.S. and Venezuela will lower gasoline prices isn't likely. The country's oil is hard to refine, and its declining refining capacity will take years to upgrade, they say. Ontario Premier Doug Ford tells ABC News both the U.S. and Canada will suffer if the tariff war continues between the two countries.
9: We're the largest purchaser of vehicles in the entire world off the U.S.
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10: From the LI News Radio Weather Center for this afternoon, skies are sunny with high temperatures to a pleasant 81. Tonight, shower and thunderstorm activity continues to develop through the overnight hours with a cloudy sky and lows to 65. Tomorrow, Monday, a mostly cloudy morning gives way to a sunny afternoon with high temperatures to 77. Showers are likely after midnight Monday night with a mostly cloudy sky and lows to 64. From the LI News Weather Center, I'm TJ Matthews.
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23: 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And what do you do? I think you have to plan the attack. I think you have to get a basic vehicle.

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1: Yep, absolutely. 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And it's funny how the industry is just accepting it.
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2: And now...
4: I think we hope you'll really like.
2: Here's Ronnie.
1: So, how's your day going? I woke up like this, so I apologize. It's me. It doesn't sound like me, but it's me. Don't ask me why, but you know what? Life is a lot like auto repair. You never know what you're going to get. Sometimes it's just different, right? The last thing in the world you expect. You never know what's walking in the front door. Sort of like yesterday at 3:45, I was at the counter at the shop, and I saw this Lincoln wheel into the parking lot. And, you know, there's something about the way somebody parks a car that'll tell you what's coming your way. And this Lincoln was no exception. Never saw this person before, first-time potential customer. Walked in with a swagger and kind of an arrogance after parking across two parking spots. At an angle, because why would you park between the lines? It's all about you. And decided to let me know that, gee, they had called 2 weeks prior, or they thought they had called 2 weeks prior. They weren't sure because they had called, left the message that they needed brakes, but nobody ever called them back. So I just wanted to let you know that somebody's not doing their job. Well, that would have been me, because I'm the one that answers the phones and takes the messages, and I would have been the one that calls you back. So, you know, I think we're mistaken. I don't think you called here. Well, maybe not. You know, it was actually my husband that called, and I'm not really sure where he called, but I think this is where he called. So I just thought I would stop in and let you know that I need brakes for my Lincoln. And can you tell me when can you look at it? And can you tell me what it would cost? Because we would need an estimate first. Well, I can't look at it till the Tuesday after Labor Day. And before I could get the next word out, excuse me, the next conversation was, oh, you must be really busy. Gee whiz, business is good. Well, yeah, I just never really thought about it, but I'm sorry, but I can't get anybody else in. Well, do you have any idea on cost? Sure. You know, typical front brakes, good pads and rotors, you're probably in the $600 to $800 range. Oh, so it's $600. Well, no, the reason I said range is because, you know, that's the typical low and that's the typical high. You wonder why you talk to people. You really do. So I asked the question because my rule is anybody over 21 that's been driving a while. Hang on, I'm going to get some water. We don't normally do that on air, but today's a different kind of day. You know, anybody over 21 that wants to, you know, wants this done or that done, my question is, how do you know? Well, the last repair shop told us that we needed brakes, and they gave us a price that was too high. Well, how did you know it was too high? Like, what did you gauge it against? Is this your regular shop? Well, no, we really don't have a regular shop. We just go from shop to shop because repair shops just want to charge too much money. Well, how do you know that? Well, my husband works for an online parts wholesaler, and he knows the value of things. So you're just always looking for the cheapest price? You're just always looking for bargain basement auto repair? Well, no, it's not like that. Well, tell me what it's like. You know, and there's an attitude that some people have, and I get it. Nobody wants to spend money. I understand that 100%. I live here too. But there's a point of practicality. I said to the woman, I said, you're asking the wrong question. Why? I said, instead of asking how much, you should be asking how right, how correct, what's the quality of parts, what's the warranty, how well would the brake system perform, will it work like new? And she looked at me and she said, you don't understand. we just don't want to spend a lot of money on brakes. You know what's wrong with society? Never comment on society with outsiders, but we're all family here, right? You know what's wrong with society? We let everybody do whatever they want, whenever they want to do it, without any consequences, until. And I explained to her that brakes are one of the things that's keeping you safe, that's keeping you from hitting the guy in front of you, behind you, if you turn or stop, or, brakes are brakes. This woman was in her 40s. How could you not understand the importance of brakes if you've been driving for 20-something years? She got insulted. Well, the next thing you're going to tell me is you want to look over the rest of the car. Well, actually, I do. I want it first-time cars. I always look over the whole car. And she says, why do you do that? Wait, I got to get some more water. And she said, why would you want to do that? Well, what if you need rear brakes? Well, we probably won't want to spend money there. The other shop told us we just needed front brakes. So you as a stranger have walked into a business dictating what should be done to your car that I have to be responsible for and obligated to repair. And you don't think I should, to keep you safe, to keep us out of court, look over the vehicle? Well, you're probably going to tell me you want to charge me for that. Well, yeah, it's $149. We do a standard checklist. We do a standard look over. It's a time is time, Don't you think people should get paid for their time? Well, not when I'm bringing them other work. there's no making sense of people. There's no logic of explanation of how you can connect to somebody. It's sad. It really is. So we agreed not to do business. Well, I'm not sure yet. She said she's going to be back in 2 weeks because she's going to come in on that Tuesday after Labor Day that I told her was the next appointment, because I don't think she understood she had a call up ahead. And you guys aren't like that, are you? Please tell me you're not. I mean, you're responsible. You walk into a business first time, second time, every time. Hey, how are you? Gee, I'm interested in getting some work done. Here's what I think is wrong with my car. Can you look it over and tell me overall condition? You're not shopping for auto repair based on price strictly, right? 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You can't be. 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Think about how many accidents would be on the road right now, God forbid, if everybody did cheap, bad brake jobs. Think about that. It's just nothing to fool around with. I thought about this last night. Maybe that's why I lost my voice. Maybe I'm upset. Sometimes I think, sometimes the best job is the one that you don't take. Sometimes I think the best customer is the one that you refuse, because you can't educate everybody as hard as you may try. You bang your head against the wall. You end up getting a flat head. Hey, I'm going to pull over. I'm going to get a little more water. I appreciate you guys being kind to me. We're going to get through this next couple of hours together here. I promise. Like Ethel Merman said, the show must go on. I'm Ron Ananian, the Car Doctor. I'll be back right after this.

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2: That's right. If you call and we're not live, you can leave a message and we'll call you back to get you on the air with Ron. 855-560-9900. Speaking of Ron, here he is.
3: Hey, the show must go on. Let's go talk to Rich in Jersey. Rich, welcome to the Car Doctor, sir. How can I help?
4: Oh, thanks, Ron. So nice to talk to you after listening to you for all these years.
3: Thank you.
4: 2010 Toyota Corolla, about 138,000 miles. The ABS light comes on intermittently. Sometimes when I start the car, it'll be on, and then it'll go off. Or sometimes when I start the car, it won't be on, then it will come on after the fact. I do know that my daughter was upstate New York and had a problem with one tire and had to get it replaced, and it doesn't match the other three. And I did do some research, and it seems that that could be the problem for the ABS light coming on, that one tire doesn't match the other three. But I was wondering, is there like a scan tool that can actually determine what the real problem is?
3: Well, there's going to be a fault code, all right? Now, if the light's not on, it may not stay in history. But let's back up a second. Is the tire that was replaced, is it just a different brand, or is it a different brand and a different size?
4: No, it's a different brand.
3: So it's the same size. So all four tires are the same size.
4: Yes.
3: Are they within, you know, a couple of 30 seconds of tread wear to each other?
4: Not that I've ever seen.
3: Well, is that a true statement? I can't recall seeing a case where a Toyota Corolla with tires that have tread depth of 4:30 seconds and one newer tire at 10:30 seconds caused a fault. I don't believe I have, and I don't believe that they are that sensitive. But to go to the other part of the question is, yes, a scan tool will show us where that fault is. Is the fault likely to come on? You start the car and you're just sitting there. Is the light likely to come on while you're sitting there without even moving?
4: Yes, but it's intermittent. Sometimes
3: right.
4: It does, sometimes it doesn't.
3: Right. That's showing you that at static position, at rest, right? You're not moving. That it's seeing a circuit or an internal electrical fault with one of its components. Okay. It's the same thing as, think of it like this. If we unplugged a wheel speed sensor, we unplug the left front. We unplug it. Okay. When you start that car, the ABS control system will do a circuit check. Do I have continuity here? Do I have continuity here? I don't have continuity here. Bang, light comes on. Right. It's doing that like all systems on cars today. They're all going through and doing a system circuit check every time on every sensor. It's amazing, right? It happens so fast. So, you know, yes, a code scan. At the very least, not OBD2, your make model, go in by manufacturer. And if they can access the ABS controller, see what fault there is. This could be anything from an internal electrical failure on a wheel speed sensor to the ABS controller itself. The ABS hydraulic unit, which is probably where it is, but let's hope not. They're expensive. But you know, that's more what I'm thinking. You know, can you drive the car like this? Sure. Will it have ABS brakes? No. So, you know, there's a safety element. So, but you know, a good shop for a couple of $100 can give you some directions and options and tell you

0: you know, hey, we think it's this, we think it's that. And at least then you can make a decision because the car's 16 years old now. You know, maybe I always say this, right? We all learned how to drive. Well, not all of us, but a lot of us learned how to drive on cars when ABS wasn't even a forethought.
1: Exactly. Yeah, that's for sure.
0: You know, sometimes I think ABS was the turbocharger of its day. 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
1: Yeah.
0: You know, geez, do you condemn the car? 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So now you've added another thing that could be $5,000-$6,000, right? Transmissions can be $5,000-$6,000, engines can be $8,000-$10,000, but turbochargers, you know, there's another $5,000 we can throw at the 12-year-old car. And you know what that does? That makes you go buy a new car. And that's the issue. So I would pay good money to have somebody code scan that. What they come up with may not mean that's the actual fault, but it will tell you what circuit. And then because of the age of the car, I would do an overall vehicle inspection. How are the brakes and suspension? How's the rust? What do the brake lines look like? The Corollas have their fuel and brake lines run down the left side of the floor pan, front to back on the driver's side. And you have to look under the plastic cover because they tend to collect moisture there. And are any of those lines rust blistered, meaning they haven't started to leak yet, but they will. So before you spend big money on the car, you know, think about what's on the road ahead. I'd rather have good brake lines than a working ABS system if it came down to that. So, you know, safety first. Safety still applies, you know, in all cases, in all vehicles. All right, sir.
1: Thank you so much.
0: You're very welcome. You be well.
1: You too.
0: Yes, sir. I remember Billy, my first boss. I think I was 16. And I was the shop steward, right, learning how to fix cars. And he came up behind me, and I was putting air in a tire for a customer, and the customer left, and Billy came over, and he gave me a smack in the back of the head, and I said, "What's that for?" And he said, "That's to remind you of this." And he looked down at me, and he said, "Remember this. Cars will always need good brakes, good tires, a reliable battery, and good wiper blades." I think that's where I got the wiper blade thing from, because I'm like death on wiper blades. And he said, "Safety first." He says, "It doesn't matter what frills and fluff they put on a car. You're always going to need to know that it stops, starts, steers, and you can see the road ahead." And you know what? The smack on the head must have worked, because here I am, 50 years later, Billy's gone, 15 years, and I still remember that moment. And it was a learning time. So, you know, brakes, tires, all the rest, that's what counts. I'm Ron Ananian and the Car Doctor. Hey, you've listened to me this much. Come on back. Let's see if we can get through the next half hour together. I appreciate it.

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2: ABC News, I'm Chuck Sievertson. Americans are among the over 3,000 missing in the Nepal and Tibet flood disaster. At least 750 people are dead, say government officials. U.S. help, including food, sanitation, shelter, water, has arrived in Nepal, says State Department spokesman Tommy Pigeot.
3: We have a disaster area response advisor actually on the ground right now in communication to see how best we can offer assistance.
2: Flash flooding forced air evacuations of more than four dozen people from the Grand Canyon, says the National Park Service. Experts say President Trump's claim that the new oil development deal between the U.S. and Venezuela will lower gasoline prices isn't likely. The country's oil is hard to refine, and its declining refining capacity will take years to upgrade, they say. Ontario Premier Doug Ford tells ABC News both the U.S. and Canada will suffer if the tariff war continues between the two countries.
4: We're the largest purchaser of vehicles in the entire world off the U.S.
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5: From the LI News Radio Weather Center for this afternoon, skies are sunny with high temperatures to a pleasant 81. Tonight, shower and thunderstorm activity continues to develop through the overnight hours with a cloudy sky and lows to 65. Tomorrow, Monday, a mostly cloudy morning gives way to a sunny afternoon with high temperatures to 77. Showers are likely after midnight Monday night with a mostly cloudy sky and lows to 64. From the LI News Weather Center, I'm TJ Matthews.
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13: 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Beautify LI, working to keep Long Island beautiful and helping all Long Islanders thrive, not just survive.

I want to tell you about the worst brake job in America. I had to do one this week. I had a 2022 Ford Transit XLT. My apologies to my Ford dealers out there that listen to the show and the sponsors across the affiliates, but boy, I just gotta say something. That Transit van is a tough vehicle to work on. I don't like to criticize car companies a lot. I don't. I try not to. I get it. Engineering, accounting, financial decisions. There's a reason why they do what they do. I respect that. But I can't help but look at the Transit and the way the brakes were put together on that vehicle and think there was alcohol involved in the design of that vehicle, because there's just no way a rational person would do that. You know, most brake rotors are a hat style, meaning that it's like wearing a hat on your head. You lift your hat off, you take the brake rotor, you lift it off. On the Transit, you have to unbolt a flange, front or back, and then, no other way to say it, pound the rotor off the rusty hub because of the rust and corrosion that occurs, weather on the road and stuff. And it's a lot of work. It's tedious. It's very expensive. And, you know, we had to do this one this week, and we do it outside because the vehicle has no, our lifts, we haven't updated our lifts because we don't see a lot of these vehicles that we can justify the expense. So we choose to do it outside, and, you know, it's not that big a deal. It's just a little more involved, but that's okay. We're just trying to accommodate a customer that happens to own one of these. What possessed Ford in their mind to make it so that you have to, you know, take a rotor off an internal hub that's rusted together like that? And it's a bolt car, I think of it as. The five bolts that hold the rotor to each hub flange have to be replaced every time because it's a torque to stretch to fit type of bolt, torque to yield. So, you know, each one of those bolts is between $6 and $8, depending upon if you're front or back of the vehicle. There's 40 altogether. 40 times 7, all of a sudden you've added a pile of money to the job. Very expensive vehicle to work on. I'm not sure why. And my point comes from, you know, I remember when they stopped making the Econoline, which everybody loved, right? How many Ford Econolines did you used to see on the road? And, nah, nobody wants a big van anymore. And they got rid of the Econoline. And there was a time span of about a year, I remember. Wait, I'm going to get some water. Look at that, it worked, maybe. There was a time span of about a year where they had the short, the little small Transits, and then finally the big Transits came out. And I think that was marketing, is my opinion. I think they took away the big van because they wanted everybody to miss it. And that vehicle is tough. You know, you've got to be aware if you're going to buy one, you've got to be aware of the expense. There's two things Transits go through, brakes and tires. And so far, I haven't seen one that disappoints me in that aspect. Tires are tires, but brakes, boy, they're just expensive and difficult to do. And but it's funny, right? I'm going to pick on all the car companies now. How come nobody makes a full-size van anymore that's, although everybody loves their Sprinter vans, or the Mercedes version. You know, we see those things go 200,000-300,000 miles. They get to be expensive, but they like those. But why can't you buy a full-size van from Chevrolet anymore? Are you aware of this? You can't buy a full-size Chevy Express van. They make them and only sell them to fleets. And I don't understand the logic of that. I don't understand, you know, you've got to buy six or more. Do we not want to sell vehicles? So I'd love to get somebody on the show to talk about that. Like, what's the logic of why we don't want to sell, vehicles like that anymore? I don't understand. Got an email here. Hey Ron, this comes to us from Mike. I've got a 2009 Toyota RAV4. I've noticed in the past couple of weeks that when I back out of my driveway and put it in drive to go forward, there's a 5-second delay. I took it to his shop yesterday. They found no codes to indicate anything, but recommended changing the fluid. The fluid was a bit dark. With an ever so light burnt smell, the mechanic said it was normal for a vehicle with 202,000 miles. Thank you.
I picked up the vehicle hoping the slipping would be fixed, but it does not. The mechanic did tell me beforehand that changing the fluid may or may not fix it. Can you help, Mike? Yeah, Mike, you need a trans. There's not much else you can say. It's got 202,000 miles on it. The fluid had a slight burn tinge to it. You know, you could try a trans additive. You know, take your pick. Lucas makes a good trans additive. Lucas. I can't say the word Lucas. Oh, yeah, there I did. Lucas makes a good trans additive. You know, you're looking for something to swell the seals and revitalize it. You've got nothing to lose at this point. Probably won't work. You'll probably end up having to put a trans in it. So you're faced with the quandary of, you know, at 202,000 miles and 17 years old, do you want to put $5,000 worth of transmission in the car? What's the rest of the car look like? What would the replacement car look like? And those are the things you've got to think about. But I got to be honest with you, if you're thinking there's an internal repair you could make on a cost justification basis, unless you're doing the repairs yourself, but you're going to end up taking the trans out of the car or pulling it out through the bottom, through the pan, and hopefully there's something there, and there probably isn't, kiddo. I'm just being practical and trying to tell you point blank. It sounds like it's time for an internal overhaul because the rubber seals and the clutches and the bands are just worn to the point that they can't accommodate you anymore. And that's okay. Now, can you continue to drive it? If the five-second delay doesn't get worse, just, you know, cars whisper before they scream, right? They always kind of give you a gentle nudge before they fail completely. Your transmission is nudging you, and it's telling you, hey, I think there's something wrong here. So maybe it's time to consider, you know, replacing it or overhauling it before you get stuck on the side of the road. My two cents. 855-560-9900. Sick as I am, Ron Anani and the Car Doctor. I'll be back right after this.

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4: 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Their clients in the business community have repeatedly chosen CMM as best law firm in the Best of Long Island Awards. 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CMM's relentless pursuit of excellence is evident in all that they do. 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

And then again, thinking about that Toyota Corolla transmission, I don't know, maybe $5,000's, you know, a good value because you put a trans in the car. The car will run another 100,000 miles. And, you know, that's the one thing I tend to forget about sometimes because I get caught up in the question. But, you know, what's the car market like in his part of the country? You know, Mike, if you can go out and buy another Corolla with less mileage, with no problems, and it's $10,000, you know, and it's similar to your car in terms of rust overall condition and value, then maybe putting $5,000 in this one's not bad because you know the history and how it was serviced and maintained. So sometimes you've got to visit that. Is the cheapest car you can afford the one you already own? And, yeah, there's a lot of truth to that. There really is. You know, we let the numbers scare us, I guess is my point. Don't let the numbers scare you because the number to replace it might be even scarier. Hey, Ron, are there any additives for... I love this when I start to talk about transmissions and then all the emails come in, like they just come in bunches, right? Ron, are there any additives? This comes to us from Carl. Are there any additives for CVT transmissions that are safe and effective at reducing or eliminating trans judder? I have a 2019 QX60 with 75,000 miles on it, and the noise judder is annoying. I just changed the trans fluid and both filters, which helps some. It's not as loud now, but still annoying. Thanks, Carl. None that I know of, Carl. And I'm not saying they're not out there, but I haven't had the experience yet of applying an additive to a CVT for a judder or a shutter problem. All right. In the majority of cases, when we've had a CVT failure or CVT issue, it was a failure where we ended up putting a transmission in the vehicle. But yes, you've done what you can. I would, you know, really have to go and do some research and see what everybody else is doing. In my experience, I don't know of too much you can do to a CVT because they're a little bit of a delicate matter on the inside, the belt and the way they actually work. You know, I'd be willing to bet that's why you don't see a lot of shutter or judder additives. The one thing that would come to mind, I'd be curious if there is a software update, something that perhaps Infiniti has, and I don't know off the top of my head if there is, but I would think in terms of the CVT, they could delay the response time by changing software and modifying that, much like we used to modify a distributor curve on an ignition car, and you know, maybe change how that trans picks up or reacts on acceleration. So, but I would be cautious of just pouring in any type of an additive into a CVT, unless I've got known proven results, because, you know, in my experience, incorrect fluids of any kind on a CVT usually spells death to it. This one comes to us from Gene. Hey, Ron, I've got a 2022 Lexus GX460. Lexus has a lug nut remover that is star-shaped. Oh, God, I hate this question. It was used at my last tire rotation, and I think they have not given it back to me. Now I'm due again for tire rotation and cannot find this star-shaped lug remover. What do I do? Thanks for any help you can provide. Gene, first of all, on a GX460, it's in the back door. If you open up the rear door of the vehicle, there's an access panel, all right, because if the vehicle should have a third seat that folds up, so they didn't put it down there. It was in the back door. There's a removable panel. Pop that out, and if it's not there, and it's not anywhere in the car, the Lexus dealer, all right, should have a master set that will, you know, work and fit those lug nuts so you can get them off. If for some reason it's an aftermarket wheel lock key that didn't come with the car, which I can't imagine it is, usually they are, you can, there's a series of tools. There's a bunch of different ways you can get it. Some of it drill the lock off. Some of it grip the lock on the outside. There are methods, but they get ugly and they run the risk of damaging the wheel. So I would say that a thorough search of the vehicle, you know, looking for traditionally where Lexus and Toyota puts it in the back there in that hatch area. And if it's not there, then I'm going to tell you try the Lexus dealer themselves. Most dealers for all manufacturers have some sort of master wheel lock key set. Frankly, because they don't want to go looking through customers' cars to find them, because sometimes they get moved or lost, etc. And, you know, it just saves them time. So, you know, if they don't have a master set, and there's
No. Oh, and you know what else you could do? When you purchase the car, there should have been a registration card for the wheel lock set. And that would allow you to send away to the wheel lock manufacturer, which is likely Magard, or it may be able to be ordered through the Lexus dealer to get a replacement key. So those are the options. I would take the first bunch first, because when you get into getting it off by force, that's where it gets even more expensive and it gets ugly, frankly. And as you guys know, the shop operates on policy. We do tire rotation. Anything we do with a wheel lock, we hand the wheel lock back to the customer at the counter and say, here's where we found it. Put it back. And it eliminates the conversations like this. Good luck. I'm running Annie in the car, doctor. I'm going to get some water, and I'll be back right after this.

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Hey, look, we made it this far. Hey, about that, huh? So, I want to go back to the open of this hour and talk about the customer with the Lincoln. You know, should I have skipped my process? I could have, right? One of the things I've learned, especially lately, is every time I skip doing that initial checklist, I end up creating a problem. It's my fault. I didn't follow procedure. I didn't follow policy. We had a 2015 Volkswagen on Tuesday, first-time customer, first-time vehicle, 130,000 miles. The complaint was it needed a muffler. He just wanted a muffler. We're going to do a checklist. He said, great. So it needed rear brakes, the right rear brake. The caliper's frozen. The pad is a gnat's eyelash from going metal on metal. It does need a muffler. The muffler and the center pipe, and at some point it's going to need a flex pipe, and it's just ugly. But the kicker was the four ball tires. The tires that were worn past the tread bars. The driver's side lower control arm, the back bushing was so bad, when you stepped on the brake, the whole wheel moved 3 inches backwards. So that's why you do checklists. That's why policies are in place. That's why you establish procedures. Because what if you did the brakes on the Lincoln? Go back to that car. What happens next time? What happens when something else is wrong? You know, when the bill turns out a little bit more than she expected. When there's a noise 2 weeks later that wasn't there before. Gee, it wasn't there before you did the brakes. But it's coming from the back of the vehicle. Expectations and managing them is part of what a mechanic does. It just is. Sometimes you've got to do those checklists every time because it keeps you safe and it keeps the customer safe and they know how to manage things. Sometimes fixing cars starts with knowing which ones not to fix and which ones to follow a policy on, and that's usually the same car. I'm Ron Ananian, the car doctor. The mechanics aren't expensive. They're priceless. See ya.

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3: Mike Dabusky. Authorities in Nepal are urging residents in vulnerable areas to stay on high alert amid the continued threat of flooding. Almost 800 people are now confirmed dead after last week's devastating floods, which were exacerbated by a glacier collapsing in that region. U.S. State Department spokesperson Tommy Pigeot says 85 Americans are among the missing and has this message.
4: If any American is in the region, please register for the Smart Traveler Enrollment Program. That is so essential, so we know how to contact you, also know where you are. So we're continuing to surge those resources 24/7, our highest priority, helping the American people.
3: President Trump says Canada has been ripping us off for years, no longer. In a new post on social media, as the trade war with that country escalates, earlier today, Ontario Premier Doug Ford told ABC News the result of a trade war could be harmful to both countries. And the president is also touting a new oil deal with Venezuela, where the U.S. would take control of 65 billion barrels worth of oil reserves. This is ABC News.
5: From the LI News Radio Weather Center for this afternoon, skies are sunny with high temperatures to a pleasant 81. Tonight, shower and thunderstorm activity continues to develop through the overnight hours with a cloudy sky and lows to 65. Tomorrow, Monday, a mostly cloudy morning gives way to a sunny afternoon with high temperatures to 77. Showers are likely after midnight Monday night with a mostly cloudy sky and lows to 64. From the LI News Weather Center, I'm TJ Matthews.
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1: But I am here to take your calls at 855-560-9900.
0: And now, driving speed! Here's Ronnie.
1: Boy, I don't know if I feel like ramming speed today, but we're going to get through the next hour, you and I. Yep, it's me. I'm sick. I woke up like this, so I must have, I don't know. It was wild. I woke up and I tried to say something this morning, and it was like I was doing, you know, pantomime. Like, it was like that. So it didn't work. But we'll see. We'll see where we go.
3: So what you're saying is Sue was happy. You couldn't talk.
1: It was just, Tom, I'm telling you, it's just bizarre. But it's okay. We got through the last hour. We'll get through this hour. You had an experience this week. Didn't you? Your local Ford dealer tried something new on you?
3: Yeah, I know you've been really busy, and I've been really busy, so I called them to schedule an oil change, and they said, you know, we got this new mobile service. We'd like to bring it over. And I said, okay. So a guy shows up with a high-top, it looked like a Transit 250. Maybe I'm wrong on that model, but it was a Transit. Opens it up. He's got several different types of oil on a hose like you'd have in the shop. I requested, of course, the all synthetic. So he had that in bottles. It had, a big floor jack. He had the, I'm pulling a blank on the things you set the car on.
1: Jack stands.
3: Jack stands. Thank you.
1: Right. I was curious, how did he get it up in the air? So he jacked it up and secured it on jack stands?
3: He jacked it up on two sides. Then he climbed under, pulled the belly pan off, drained the oil. He had a big oil pan with an absorbent mat in the bottom, and he drained the oil and pulled the filter and put the new filter on and put the oil, the drain plug back in. He jacked it down. Filled the oil up with the proper amount, according to what their book says. Rotated the tires. He jacked up, the car and swapped tires. Took a look. I mean, obviously he can't see a lot of the underneath on the thing because it's not up in the air, but he took a look at what he could see. Looked at various things, made sure the battery was good. He did a battery check. They have that in the van.
1: How long did this take him, Tom?
3: We were talking the whole time. I think it took him 45 minutes.
1: What'd they charge you for this?
3: They charged me, this was, what the heck did I just pay? I think I paid $175 for everything.
1: How are they gonna make any money?
3: I don't know.
1: And
3: I don't know, but
1: when he rotated the tires, did he balance the two going up front?
3: No, he didn't. They didn't have a tire balance around the thing, so that's right. Something that they lacked. They right. Should have.
1: Yeah.
3: But he rotated the tires. Then he left and all was well, and they called me and they said, any problems, just give us a call immediately. So this is new, and they've just rolled it out.
1: I just wonder because I'm thinking the cost of the van, the insurance. You don't exactly live in sunny Miami, so
3: no, I know that. And one question I asked him, I said, can you come out and do the state inspection? He says, no, we can't do that. He says, we have to get it up in the air. He says, we probably could. He says, that would require other equipment. It actually would require other licensing to come out and do it mobile.
1: He says,
3: we're not getting into that.
1: Right. So, and then what's going to happen between November and March?
3: That's a good question. He won't be able to do it in my driveway unless I can pull it in the garage.
1: Right.
3: And there's
1: right.
3: not enough room in the garage to jack the thing up.
1: Because it's awful cold out there.
3: It's cold, snowy, and wet.
1: Right.
3: So.
1: Yeah. So you wonder, I'd have to sit down and somebody would have to explain the marketing to me about, you know, trying to grab a customer 6-7 months out of the year to, you know,
3: but you know, if I wouldn't do this all the time,
1: right?
3: Because I like to get the, I like when the car's up in the air and they can see everything,
1: right? Yeah, exactly.
3: But if I, you know, if I need, I mean, I just had it, it's been 3.5 weeks and I've got 5,000 miles on the car already,
1: so
3: it's 3.5 weeks,
1: yeah,
3: so
1: it's time.
3: It's got brand new tires. It's got brand new brakes. It was okay 5,000 miles ago, and I haven't done anything stupid like hit major potholes.
1: Right.
3: So, you know, it didn't bother me this time to have it done this way. So, you know, I can see it being convenience for a lot of people, but I just hope a lot. I just hope they don't do it really often because it was okay. It was good, but it wasn't as thorough as having it in the shop.
1: Right. It's sort of like you can go to a quick lube once in a while. You can do the quick lube thing, you know, twice a year, and then twice a year go to a regular mechanic, depending on how much you drive. But to do that as a substitute, as you say, I think that's, I don't think that works in the long term.
3: But it was interesting. It was interesting they offered it. And you know, they may adjust pricing as time goes on. I you know, this was, like I said, this was fairly new. They said, look, we're just kind of starting on this.
1: I wonder what happens if they schedule for it. You know, you schedule it on Friday for Wednesday, and then Wednesday comes along and it's pouring rain. I guess your appointment gets canceled.
3: I would think. Like I said, unless you could pull it in the garage, but in my case, right, there's not enough room in the garage because, you know, on one side, it's near the furnace, and you wouldn't be able to jack the thing up. You wouldn't have enough throw for the lever,
1: so,
3: you know, to jack it up.
1: He put it on 4 jack stands?
3: No, he put it up on 2 jack stands.
1: So how did he get the back tires off?
3: He swapped front to back.
1: Right.
3: So he jacked up and put a jack stand under the front. He jacked up the back, pulled the tires and swapped it, and then went back and did the other side. He used the 2 jack stands when he was doing the oil.
1: So he didn't cross-rotate them. He just moved them front to back.
3: No, he just went front to back.
1: Right, yeah. And listen, it's done. But then the other concern is, what if it's a tire wear issue? How do you cross-rotate, right, to compensate for wear?
3: Exactly. Which is why I say I wouldn't do this all the time.
1: Right.
3: But then again, I know what happens in Ron's shop. I don't know what happens at the Ford dealer because they don't allow anybody to go back in the shop.
1: Right.
3: So, for all I know, they could be rotating front to back constantly. I don't know.
1: Interesting.
3: Yeah, but I get the cross. You know, yes, it does need to be cross rotated. But like I said, with 5,000 miles, it didn't bother me.
1: Right. I think what you're going to find is, I don't see how that'll work. God bless them. They're trying something new. I don't think that'll work in the Northeast. If Ford is rolling this out, or if that was just a dealer thing, but if Ford's rolling it out, I don't think that works in the Northeast because of the weather.
3: It probably doesn't work in the northern part of the country, even the Midwest or the West or this, you know, I mean, the Southwest would work, the South would work, but
1: it almost doesn't work Florida. Laying on the asphalt in Florida in 110 degree heat.
3: Oh, man.
1: How hot is that?
3: I can't imagine.
1: Yeah. You know, so you're going to put a piece of cardboard down and lay on that. And I look at mobile mechanics. I see mobile mechanic trucks here and there, and I get it. That's their business. That's out there. They've acclimated to that, and that's all they do all the time. And they're set up specifically for that. You know, they do fill the need. I just don't think that is as good as being in-house inside a building somewhere where your options aren't limited, and you can do complete, you know, repair, complete service and maintenance.
3: So. Oh, I agree totally. You know, like I said, it was nice they could come out. I've been busy. I really didn't want, you know, Friday I was going to be working at home. I really didn't want to have to go sit at the dealership. And the guy was like, yeah, we'll come out to you. I went, okay, I'll give it a try. I mean, like I said, if the thing was overdue for the oil change, if the tires hadn't been rotated lately, if they were older tires, if the brakes were questionable, I wouldn't have done it.
1: Right.
3: But
1: the car's
3: in good shape. So.
1: Yeah, it kind of comes back to, too, nothing replaces visiting the mechanic in the shop on a regular basis because the rest of it's, you know, you might as well have gone to a Jiffy Lube except for the fact that the tires got rotated.
3: So. Well, that and the fact that it was done, you know, it's a Ford and it was done by Ford, so it comes right. under whatever warranty. 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
1: Yep. 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I'm Ron Ananian, the Car Doctor. 855-560-9900. 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

0: write it on the wall so you don't forget to call for car advice done right. 855-560-9900. 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
1: Hey, 40 minutes to go. So, you know, Ron, I'm sorry, I'm counting the minutes. My voice is obviously like this. So, sometimes you don't have enough scan tools in the shop. I know you guys like these stories from the Bay, so here's one for you. We had a 2022 Honda HRV this week in for an oil change, tire rotation, fuel system cleaning, air and cabin filters. Pretty simple, basic stuff. Well, that's how it always starts, right? The cabin filter was really ugly. I don't know if it was the person or the mouse, but we found Cheez-Its, French fries, and other stuff inside by the cabin filter lodged in there. There was a nest. There was stuff stuffed in the blower motor. We had to take the blower motor out of the car. It was crazy. And it continued, right? We did an air filter. We did an oil change. We did a rotate. We did a fuel system cleaning. And as try as you hard on a fuel system cleaning, you usually set fault codes of some kind. A misfire, a lean condition, a rich condition, something. So, you know, you clear codes, you perform resets, you clean the throttle body, you perform a reset. Those are the things that have to be done. That's mandatory, required as part of the vehicle. Everything was done. Car checked out. The Cheez-Its were all gone. By the way, we shot an, I haven't posted it yet, but there's an Instagram reel which will appear on our Facebook page. Sometime in the next week, probably maybe tomorrow or Monday. If you want to see the pictures of it, it's kind of a crazy repair. But we got all done, started the car up, TPMS lights on. Well, okay, that makes sense. Honda requires a reset of the TPMS system. Well, you should reset after tire rotation, but we reset tire pressures because the tires were inflated incorrectly. So, okay, that makes sense. And we reset the TPMS. The light blinked. It went out. And it came back on. And it also set a traction control. A track light came on. Huh. Geez, what the heck's going on here? We went through service information, found nothing. No bulletins, no updates, no software changes. Because we could not get the TPMS system to reset. Now, my theory is that when we reset the engine controller, Honda requires, even though they don't tell us this anywhere, that they want us to go in and do a reset of the ABS wheel speed sensors. There's a calibration you have to go through. My two Snap-on scan tools wouldn't do it. Current software. My Autel wouldn't do it. My launch wouldn't do it. I forget what else I tried on there, but we had four or five different scan tools on the car. Nothing worked. Danny grabbed the Opus. Opus, I always call it that, the Opus IVS, is the best part of this. Well, one of the great parts of this scan tool, I'll say it like that. One of the great parts of this scan tool is it gives you the ability to talk to tech support, and it also gives you the ability to have them dial in with the factory tool. And I talked to Trevor. I've gotten to know Trevor. I love talking to Trevor. He's a lot of fun. Wait, I'm going to get some water. There, is that better? It is for me. So I, talked to Trevor, and he was a little puzzled too. He was like me. We're both like, why doesn't this reset? So we went in with the Honda factory tool and did an ABS wheel speed calibration like we had done with the prior tools. And it worked. And I think the moral to the story is...

0: Sometimes you have to have an OE, you have to have a factory level, dealer level tool. Sometimes the aftermarket tools just don't, for whatever reason, have the ability, have the technology. In all fairness to them, I have to point out that if there were pre-existing conditions required prior to setting the ABS calibration, none of them told us, none of them pointed it out and said, the engine's got to be at operating temperature, the vehicle has to be sitting still, which we were, and it was. But I'm just saying the basics of how should this have to operate. It's coming to where every tool, every procedure needs to identify. You need to have this condition met, this condition met, this condition met in order for the function to exist, in order for the function to operate properly. Factory tool did it. I didn't do it because it's not in front of me, so I can't say, did Trevor have pre-existing conditions he had to go through? I assume he did. That's because that's the only thing logically in my mind that would have kept the other three, for four scan tools not to work and the factory tool to work. That's a major hole in the aftermarket, and maybe it's there. I've actually contacted the scan tool companies, and I'm talking to them, pointing it out, and their first reaction is they're not sure. But this is the battle every day, right? This is what an independent repair shop goes through. Is it the tool? Is it the car? Is it the condition? Did I do something wrong? Did I miss a step? And that's how complicated cars have gotten. That's the degree with which a repair shop has to work with of complexity every day. So, you know, the moral to the story is, if you're a shop, you got to have more than one scan tool. You've got to. My poor Snap-on dealer, and I love Jay to death. He's a great guy. He does a great job. He's telling me the story about one of the local shops that's beating him up because all they have is a Snap-on scanner, and they had one car it wouldn't work on. And he was just verbally abusing Jay, and Jay kind of told him, knock it off. But he had to go through that. If you're a shop, you've got to have more than one tool. You've got to have access to a factory tool. Not every time, not all the time, because there's issues with factory tools as well. A learning curve, number one. But just know that it takes more than one scan tool to fix a car sometimes. I'm Ron Ananey and the Car Doctor. We'll be back right after this.
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2: ABC News, I'm Mike Dabowski. Authorities in Nepal are urging residents in vulnerable areas to stay on high alert amid the continued threat of flooding. Almost 800 people are now confirmed dead after last week's devastating floods, which were exacerbated by a glacier collapsing in that region. U.S. State Department spokesperson Tommy Pigeot says 85 Americans are among the missing and has this message.
3: If any American is in the region, please register for the Smart Traveler Enrollment Program. That is so essential, so we know how to contact you, also know where you are. So we're continuing to surge those resources 24/7, our highest priority, helping the American people.
2: President Trump says Canada has been ripping us off for years, no longer. In a new post on social media, as the trade war with that country escalates, earlier today, Ontario Premier Doug Ford told ABC News the result of a trade war could be harmful to both countries. And the president is also touting a new oil deal with Venezuela, where the U.S. would take control of 65 billion barrels worth of oil reserves. This is ABC News.
4: From the LI News Radio Weather Center for this afternoon, skies are sunny with high temperatures to a pleasant 81. Tonight, shower and thunderstorm activity continues to develop through the overnight hours with a cloudy sky and lows to 65. Tomorrow, Monday, a mostly cloudy morning gives way to a sunny afternoon with high temperatures to 77. Showers are likely after midnight Monday night with a mostly cloudy sky and lows to 64. From the LI News Weather Center, I'm TJ Matthews.
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0: Let us go to Eric in Wisconsin. Eric, I apologize for my voice, buddy. How can I help you today?
1: Yeah, no worries. Yeah, we've got a 2008 Toyota Corolla that had my son's car, I guess, and it had an odor that couldn't get rid of. And my wife was talking to a friend who said, hey, we've got this ozone machine that we use for our rental units. We understand they use them in used cars. So put in the vehicle 12 hours on high and should be fine. So we did that. And, of course, now the car
0: smells worse.
1: Got this chemical toxic smell to it. And, just trying to figure out.
0: Right.
1: One, is it safe to be in, or two, if you know, and how to deal with the odor in the car?
0: Let's talk about the odor in the car first. So, you know, anytime I deal with a car with odor, is it man made? Is it animal? Is it, you know, food? Are the things that come to mind?
1: What happened here is my son, for work, he was asked to go pick up a bunch of pork for some luncheon, and so he went and got it, and it was in these tin trays, and sure enough, the pork juice got out on the cloth seats on the back seat. It took a while to figure out exactly where it was, but that we're quite certain is what was the initial cause of the odor, yep.
0: So can we pull the back seat out of the car?
1: Possibly.
0: If we take, because, listen, the fail-safe is this. Let's talk about what it's not, all right? If it was a heater core, like a sweet smell, like coolant, all right, I know what I have to do. I've got to put a heater core in the vehicle, right? I've had cars where people, you ever deal with a car with spilled milk? Spilled milk in a car is the absolute worst. Nothing stinks like spilled milk that got dry and the heat and it just, the bacteria and, oh, my God, it's terrible. So I always try to get the source of the smell out of the car as much as I can. If I get the back seat out, what does it look like under the back seat? Is there, you know, residue under the seat? If I Lysol it, you know, clean it up, lift the carpet up and try and get underneath there. I've had cases where I'll pull all the seats out. Is there a console in this car, Eric?
1: Center console, yeah.
0: Yeah, okay. Makes it more complicated. But I would take all the seats out because I want to get the carpet out because I want to clean underneath the carpet if the residue went under the carpet. Because if you don't get it all and Lysol it, Lysol is a great smell neutralizer, okay? You're just wasting time. All right.
1: Gotcha.
0: So getting the console out's another project unto itself, but with the seats out, it's a little easier. Now, that being said, if I can get it down to floor pan, or down to the padding, and I can clean around that and Lysol it, that will help. The other thing is go on Amazon, just type in car steam cleaner. Which is different than an ozone cleaner. It's kind of like a wet vacuum that will spray moisture on the rug, and it'll suck everything out in the same motion.
1: Sure, sure.
0: We actually have one in the shop. I don't think we paid $100 for it. And you'd be amazed what we get out, right? And you can use it on the seats. You can use it on the carpet, and then right. When you get that, and if you still have some toxicity to it, use it on the headliner, right?
1: Oh, okay.
0: Because did the ozone machine put chemical up in the ceiling too? Right.
1: Yeah. More than likely.
0: Right. And you're not going to take the headliner out. Now, having said this, right, I know it's a 16-year-old car. I'm just concerned that anything we do may alter the appearance of the interior. So I'm cautious, right? Anytime I go cleaning a carpet or a seat or a headliner, I'm going to try it in a corner that's not so... I'm not going to start in the middle. I don't want to put a splotch mark in the middle of the headliner and have somebody go, gee, what the heck is that?
1: Exactly.
0: You know, I want to try a corner somewhere where it's not so obvious. And then, of course, some sort of Lysol cleaner on a sponge and just wipe down the dash, the steering wheel, you know.
1: Sure.
0: And then you may over Lysol it and, you know, he may smell too clean, right? So be cautious. Don't think more Lysol is the answer. Last, one of the best ways to get smell out of a car, within reason, right? We're trying to get it down to a level of toxicity that, you know, we can deal with it. Get a big apple. I know this sounds crazy. Get a large apple, right? Cut it into sections. Put it on a plate on the floor in the back or the front. Or put three apples in the car, two apples in the car. You know, close the windows and leave the apple in the car overnight. You know?
1: Really?
0: Apples turn brown, right? When they're sitting there exposed to air.
1: Yeah.
0: That's because isn't the apple absorbing the air?
1: Oh, okay, sure.
0: Isn't the smell in the air?
1: Yeah.
0: Goofier things have worked. I'm not saying it can handle the smell all by itself, but, you know, because it also depends on the toxicity and the amount of stink, right?
1: Yeah. We were concerned maybe it had some unhealthy levels of toxicity.
0: Yeah, I would be. I would be. But at the worst that happens is you waste a couple of apples, right? You know?
1: Sounds like a pretty cheap solution there.
0: Pretty cheap solution. So, but, you know, I've had it where I've had to gut cars down to the floor pan. I've had it where I've had to do it in stages. But, you know, the concern becomes you're not going to get it all out until you can get access to all of it. And that's why I say taking the back seat out, at least you can flip the seat upside down. Did whatever dripped come through? Did it hit the floor? So that if you clean the seat, are you missing what's down underneath the seat?
1: Yeah.
0: All right.
1: Okay. That's helpful. I appreciate it. Thanks for your time.
0: You're very welcome, sir. Good luck. And I hope it, I hope it comes out okay for you. I'm Ron and Annie in the car, doctor. Jeez, we're 20 minutes. I love talking to you guys, but you know what? I hear Ethel Merman in my head. The show must go on. So I apologize if I made the wrong decision today. I was actually thinking of running a tape, but I just I want it to be live for you in case I could help somebody. So anyway, I'll be back right after this. Don't go anywhere.

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talk about permanent codes, but before I go there, couple of things. First of all, an update. Yes, I got to work on the Monte Carlo this week. I know you guys were asking me, and I've told you I'm making time in the shop. This week I got all the wires, most of the wires for the instrument cluster marked. Here's my tip. I found a great product for your P-Touch label machine. Tom will like this. I found they make a heat shrink product for a P-Touch labeler. So you can, like I typed in, gauges ground, gauges hot, gauges ignition, telling me what each wire was. You make it as, and you heat shrink it onto the wire, and now it's clearly identified. Beautiful, right? I got that much done. Monday or Tuesday, we'll get it all soldered up, and hopefully by next week, we get the cluster put back in the car. So that's the Monte Carlo update. The video schedule this week. Last week we shot, well, there's a couple of things you're going to see. You're going to see the cabin filter video that I told you about with the Cheez-Its. You got to look for that up on Instagram and Facebook. I also, doing brakes on a Ford Transit. I've got a little tip on how to get the rotor back on the front, because they have you unbolt the rotor with the wheel bearing off of the knuckle, and it's very heavy. And I make a guide pin out of a standard bolt and use that to hold it in place. You'll like that. And then the last one, which was CRC. CRC makes parts cleaner and degreaser. Blue can, good spray. We use that to wash down the rusted hubs in the back of the Transit. They get the rotor to fit back on. So, you know, you want to start thinking about that. There's places where using CRC parts cleaner is an absolute must, and it just helps the job along, and you'll find CRC parts cleaner and degreaser at your local Advance Auto Parts, along with the full line of CRC products. So just be aware of that. I want to talk about permanent codes. This comes to us from All Data. 2017 Hyundai Santa Fe. The Santa Fe was in the shop because the indicator check engine light was on. The technician found some fault codes, P0087 and P01891. It turns out... Excuse me. It turns out that it had a faulty high-pressure fuel pump, but the P0087 would not erase. And the conversation that the reference information from All Data talks about is why it couldn't be erased. And the long and the short of it is that permanent diagnostic codes have to run through all their associated monitors and tests several times for the code to be cleared. A permanent code means that it can't be erased by scan tool. A permanent code is a fault that has occurred that's deemed of such high importance that several tests have to run in order for the car computer to decide, yep, that's fixed. And that's really what it's all about. Now, if you go out to alldata.com and look up under their monthly newsletter, you can find a complete list of their you know, references like this, their tech tips. But you'll also find their All Data newsletter, which is available to you without a subscription. And they've got some great, solid information in there. Again, you know, it's just a good resource, alldata.com. Anyway, let me pull over a minute early, rest my voice. I'll come back. We'll finish up, and we can put this one in the can. Thank you for sticking with me this hour. I'm Ron Ananian, the Car Doctor. I'll be right back.

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1: Tough 2 hours. Kudos to you if you're still here listening. You know, it would have been easy to put in a tape. I can't do it. I just didn't want to. I want to talk about buying a used car. My final thoughts. Anthony, a regular customer, was buying his daughter a used car this week. So he called me and he said, "Hey, Ron, I've got a 2019 Hyundai that I want to purchase for my daughter. You know, can you look at it?" I said, "Sure. You know, we've got this. We do a 2-page checklist, a physical look, a visual road test, scan it for codes, document everything, look over the Carfax, the service history. You know, we kind of do a really good, thorough stick out your tongue, say and try to be detectives about it." Nice car. It was a very nice car. Hyundai Santa Fe. The one problem with it is that it had 94,000, almost 95,000 miles on it. Hyundai's a good car. I like Hyundais. I think they're great 100,000-mile cars. I think you'll get 100,000 miles out of a Hyundai. But I think to get to 200,000 may not happen. 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And for the record, I don't know that you want a 2019 Honda anyway. Some of those are having issues with head gaskets, but that's another story. And, you know, it's just another way to look at it. Is a service contract, is an extended warranty going to be part of the future of used car sales? Is it something we're going to have to consider and do as a mandatory part of the purchase? Because the market has changed that the price of the average new car is $50,000. The price of the average used car is $30,000. Not my numbers, just what the trends are reporting. So if we're spending less than $30,000, we're trying to beat the odds. Does an extended warranty work in our favor where we now have something, if something cataclysmic happens? Listen, I'm not worried about if a car needs brakes, if a car needs suspension, if a car needs exhaust. That's wear and tear. I'm worried about the 2019 Hyundai at 95,000 miles, and a year from now it pops an engine, which Hyundais have a habit of engine failure, right? They've had their issues. They've done very well at correcting it, but I just wanted him to be aware of it. So consider it when you're buying a used car. Does it pay to consider that extended warranty that maybe in the past you were so quick to shut down that you were, you know, nah, I don't want that. You know what? That extended warranty, that becomes part of the number, part of the monthly expense, because it's still cheaper than buying the $30,000 used car. And it prevents you from having a major unexpected repair. I'm Ron Ananey in the Car Doctor, or what's left of me. I'll be back next week, I promise. And I want to thank you for sticking with me this hour. Till the next time, good mechanics aren't expensive. They're priceless. See ya.
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3: Mike Dubusky. Tensions are ratcheting up between the U.S. and Canada over trade tariffs, with President Trump this morning writing on social media that the U.S. wants to make our own cars, and that's what's going to happen. ABC's Martha Raddatz says cars aren't the only products the two sides disagree on.
4: The president took aim this week at the United States' biggest foreign oil provider, Canada, slapping a 50% tariff on $20 billion worth of Canadian goods.
5: Canadian officials have treated us very badly. They're nasty people.
4: But Canada firing right back with dollar-for-dollar tariffs and insults to Mac.
3: Nearly 800 people are now confirmed dead in Nepal after widespread flash flooding last week. American officials say aid is beginning to arrive in the country. And an urgent manhunt is underway right now in Switzerland after a shooting at a rave early this morning left one person dead and several people injured. This is ABC News.
6: From the LI News Radio Weather Center for this afternoon, skies are sunny with high temperatures to a pleasant 81. Tonight, shower and thunderstorm activity continues to develop through the overnight hours with a cloudy sky and lows to 65. Tomorrow, Monday, a mostly cloudy morning gives way to a sunny afternoon with high temperatures to 77. Showers are likely after midnight Monday night with a mostly cloudy sky and lows to 64. From the LI News Weather Center, I'm TJ Matthews.
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16: 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I'm Eric G. Thanks for joining me today. Boy, I can't believe we're at the end of summer. We are heading into Labor Day weekend next weekend, which seems to be, I don't know, guys, is it the latest one that I've ever seen? It just feels that way with it being in September. I think it's just kind of crazy. But the first time, if this is the first time you're joining us here on Around the House, welcome to the show. And if you want to find out more about us, head over to aroundthehouseonline.com. 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Of course, we've got all of our podcast here. We've got the radio show. We've got our YouTube channels. Just search out there for Around the House Show and you can find more there. So we've got a lot out there for content for you. 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No AI, just helping you close those deals. So all you contractors out there in the audience, that one's for you. Today, I wanted to talk about the biggest mistakes we're seeing in kitchen remodeling in 2026. Why am I bringing this up? Because right now is one of the biggest times people are selecting those cabinets. They're trying to get these projects done by the holidays. Maybe that's a brand new house that they're building and the cabinetry is getting ready to get delivered and they're trying to keep working through this part of the process. And it's that time of year where people are trying to get these things knocked out as the kids go back to school, the kids go off to college, or everybody's back from summer vacation. So here's what I wanted to talk about. And these are things that can save you a ton of money. Most people only design a kitchen like this or do a remodel, what is it, 1.25 times in their life is the average. So you don't have enough time for most people to learn lessons and use it the next one. So I wanted to give you some background with my 35 years in kitchen and bath design and remodeling and construction on the mistakes that people make. And they're big. So let's see if we can save you some time and some money here on this project. First off, if you've listened to the show a lot, this is one of the biggest myths out there. The custom myth. Custom just means someone's building it for you for your specific kitchen. It could be the most high-end, beautiful shop doing work, or it could be that guy in a carport that's never done it before who borrowed his buddy's table saw that's brand new and you're his first client. And this is actually where the biggest problems show up. I am in a group on Facebook called Ask a Cabinet Maker. I'm one of the experts in that group there. And I tell you what, if you look and watch every single issue that comes up, this is a great selection of across the country. It's not regional. This is coast to coast here in the U.S. The worst finish problems actually show up. It's not the Home Center brands. It's not the Craftmades, the American Woodmarks. Let's go down the list. It's not the RTA, import knockdown companies. It's custom shops. And that's what's showing up in the big cabinetry Facebook groups. And that's a big deal. So this is why you have to be careful. And I want to say this for all the custom shop owners out there. There are some of you out there that do some of the most beautiful work in the world. However, there is the exact and equal opposite of that we see out there day in and day out. And one of the things that I think the biggest problems that we see is finish. Why is finish so good, especially hard like maple, takes expert level skill. You'll get uneven absorption, which gets to blotchy, inconsistent color. Not every custom shop struggles, but it's where the scrutiny has to go for you. You can take a look out there. There are companies still to this day that are pretty big manufacturers that I completely disagree with their finish system, but they will wipe on a stain on maple. And I tell you what, that's how you get a blotchy finish, and they like it. Each their own. It's not the look I'm going for. When people are staining hard rock maple, let me give you the background on this so you understand it, because this happens all the time. That's a great wood for butcher blocks. Why is it a good wood for butcher blocks? Because it doesn't soak in very well. If you're cutting something on it, it's going to stay at the top. The pores of the wood are pretty closed. It's not like oak where you've got that big open grain. It's pretty sealed up tight. So whatever you put is going to float on the surface, almost like metal versus wood. So you need to spray that stain to really make it look good. And there's a lot of conditioners. There's a lot of systems out there that you have to follow. This isn't going down to the local paint store and getting something. This is a cabinetry finish system that they have to have unique processes to make that color every single time. And that's where you start to run into issues. So that's what you got to work for, is making sure that finish is dialed in. So how to vet the finish quality before you sign? The biggest thing you should have is finish samples in your specific door style, wood, and color. So wood species, if it's white oak, it needs to be white oak. No, it's not going to be a maple that's going to look like a white. It has to be what you're buying. And ask how long they've been finishing that species. And ask what happens if the finish fails. What is the warranty on that? Now, here's the red flags. These are the ones that I go, whoop, walk away. If a cabinet shop ever asks you as the homeowner to make a stain sample for them, that's a sign you've hired the wrong shop. A real custom shop already has sample boards and finish recipes they've dialed in. They shouldn't be experimenting on your kitchen. Now, this is a big one right here. And many of the finishes out there, the ones they should be using are something that you're not going to readily get. If you can drive down to your local Sherwin-Williams store or your local paint company, whatever it is out there across the country, if it's Rada Miller here on the West Coast, if it's one of the different brands that are regional in your area, if you cruise down there and you can get it off the shelf, you probably have the wrong company, because there are commercial finishes out there. They are water-based urethanes, and these are finish systems, which means you need to use the system from start to finish. There's UV-cured finishers. And the last thing you want is lacquer. Lacquer is a no-go for me. That's what they put on 56 Thunderbirds, and then we're out polishing it every weekend because the finish need to have a wax coat on it. You want the latest technology, not the stuff from 1957. Here's the thing that you can make as a homeowner. This is the big issue. What you can do is create problems. If you're going down to your custom cabinet shop you're working with and saying, I want you to use brand X finish with this and this. Guess what? You just own that. So if that goes sideways, it's on you. So you want to work within their rules. And if their rules don't fit your project, take a hike, guys. Go find somebody that can do it. Trying to push a cabinet company to doing something that they're not comfortable doing almost always ends in a trap. And you're going to get it. Now, there's also what I call the free design trap out there. This is where people get really messed up trying to go out and work with people. And we'll hit this real quick before we go out to break. You'll go in, get your free design. You'll go into another place, get a free design, and another place and get a free design. You don't have anything to compare from A, B, and C. You should go out and hire your kitchen designer, have them design it, and then shop that design out to see what you want to do. Because that way you can go apples to apples instead of going apples, oranges, and grapes. So if you have to pay for it, you're paying for something that you're getting a service. I have no problem with that. Many times, though, that designer will, if they're selling you the cabinet, they will give you some kind of a discount back. Or have you even seen them kind of turn around and say, if you buy the cabinetry through me, that fee, that's fair. Stay out of the home centers. That's my thing, because I tell you what, that designer could be amazing. They also could be yesterday's plant expert, and it's the first day. You need to find out, when you talk to that designer, how long have you been selling cabinets? 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Here are my secrets for kitchen and bath cabinetry. 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
16: 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We've been talking about all the kitchen mistakes that people make this time of year when they're trying to get that design done for maybe the new house they're building or the remodel. And these are the things that I want you to be careful with out there. So I thought this would be a great one because we're right smack dab in the middle of that kitchen remodeling season for the fall, where people are trying to get this thing done for the holidays. And this is where the mistakes happen. And I'm going to try to see if I can save you some serious money and some big headaches here, because this is stuff that can just absolutely crush a project. Design has really changed over the last few decades. You think about it, all these homes that were built in the 50s, 60s, 70s, in the 50s, even the 60s, homes were designed for entertaining. You got into some of the mid-century stuff that was cool. But even if you go back into history and look at Frank Lloyd Wright, for instance, kitchens back then were utility only. Your guests never came back in there. This was like the laundry room of the house. No one was supposed to be back there. Now it's the entertainment hub of the home. So things have completely changed. So if you're doing that 60s, 70s, even 80s kitchen sometimes, this can be a problem. And then if you think about how we use them, how different it is. Back in the 50s and 60s, we had a range, we had a refrigerator, didn't have the microwave, didn't have all these accessories. You had some pots and pans, really basic stuff. There were some cool things where you would see stuff that would hang under cabinets and maybe some of the cool, smooth, built-in like blenders and stuff that were kind of cool mid-century pieces. But really, that's about where technology went. Nowadays, you can go down to your local store and where it's Williams-Sonoma or any one of those different things, and there's 42 different blenders you can put in there and 8 coffee makers. And you think about how different that space is. This is the chance to fix it. Now, when I started kitchen design in the 90s, here's what happened. The National Kitchen and Bath Association, who is the big trade organization for designers out there, they're kind of the experts in this field. They had a thing called the kitchen triangle, which was the space between your kitchen sink, the cooking surface, and your refrigerator. Probably in the late 90s, early 2000s, I went, this doesn't work anymore. This is an outdated thing. I fought them a lot over it. I got my certification to be a certified kitchen designer in 1999. And even then, I was saying it's a work zone space, not a kitchen triangle. And because we had kitchens getting bigger, we had different people cooking. Maybe you had a couple in the kitchen cooking, and the kitchen triangle was a place that you tripped over yourself with, or you had to put in 2 triangles. It just got dumb. Modern kitchens, now, what you see going on there, it's a work zone. So think about this. That space between your cooking surface and your sink, so it's a cooktop, range, whatever it is, that's your prep zone. That's the place where you're chopping vegetables,
0: throwing stuff in the sink, you're doing stuff, you're throwing it away, that kind of thing. Cleanup zone is on the other side of the sink because you don't want those dirty dishes, pots and pans that you're working with sitting there in your prep zone. So that has to be on the other side. But you also see people make mistakes. Oh, I'm going to put the dishwasher to the right of the stove or to the left. These things make a difference. So I want to make sure that my dishwasher is not in my prep area. So picture this, guys. Let me paint you a picture. If you are standing in front of the sink and on your right of the L is your cooktop over there, maybe it's your really cool 48-inch range. Let's dream a little bit. I want to make sure that dishwasher is on the left side of the sink away from that area. And I want to have a trash can pull out to the right of the sink so I can actually throw stuff away there. That makes it really good. But then when I'm cleaning up, I can still use that trash can and have the dishwasher open. So that's the zone stuff that I'm talking about.

0: to go outside and you need to get a good one. So recirculating hoods are garbage. Throw them away. They're not worth it. That always needs to vent outside. Well, I'm here in Oregon, and in Oregon and even in Washington, there are no exceptions really for putting a vent hood in. If I'm in a condo and I'm doing a kitchen remodel, I better figure out a way with the condo association to get that outside, because that recirculating hood is not going to work. So I need to make sure and send that air outside, which is great because it's the number one polluter of indoor air quality in your home. And it doesn't matter if you have a gas range. We talked about this in the myths a few weeks ago. Gas, electric, induction, whatever. When you're cooking, it's putting off gases and it's putting off grease and it's putting on stuff out there. So you want to make sure and get that out of there. And then sizing does matter. One of the biggest mistakes that I see people make out there is you're going to put in that beautiful carved wood hood. That can be a $10,000 hood. It's crazy how expensive they are. Do I like them? Not really. They're a maintenance nightmare. You got a lot of cleaning. It's wood, so the grease is going to stick on it. And then it has to be so big. So you better have a big kitchen, because that wood has to be bigger than the cooking surface. So if you've got a 48-inch range, let's say, that's 4 feet wide, you need to have like a 54-inch hood, so it's huge, and that capture area up there, or the area above the cooking surface directly where the flame is, or even where the cooking burners are, that has to be a metal frame around there with that metal liner. You can't have wood over the cooking surface, otherwise you have a fire. So now all of a sudden you've got the scale of this huge, big hood that can be a problem. And in a little kitchen, that becomes a headache. And then the other thing you need to keep in mind is makeup air. Let's say you're like, I'm going to cook. Because I tell you what, if you've got that 48-inch range with the griddle, like one of the nice Z-Line ones out there, even more expensive ones, if you're using the griddle and you're throwing a steak or something on there, oh my gosh, you're going to smoke the house up quick. And if you put in a 1200 CFM hood, here's where your problem is. You need to replace that air, so that's makeup air. So now you need to get with your HVAC people to make sure that your heating and cooling system is bringing air in when that gets turned on, so you don't create other problems. So you want to make sure that the CFM should roughly match the BTU output of the gas range. Now, another big mistake that I want to touch on here before we go out to break is a big and expensive one, and it can ruin a kitchen. And it's called not leaving enough space around the island, or trying to shove an island where it doesn't belong. You need to go around your kitchen. If you're looking at it today going, I'm going to do a kitchen and I want to put an island in, measure off at least 42 inches from the handles, from the hardware, from whatever's protruding out of that. And that's going to give you the maximum your island size is. Some people will say 36 inches, not a chance. When you've got refrigerators, ranges, all these things sticking out that have doors, you need to have a minimum of 42 inches around the outside of that. So if you've got the 42 inches, that's going to be good. If there's two people, I'm going to go to 48. And if there's a walkway, you want a minimum of 54, if not a little bit bigger, with chairs in there so you can walk behind it. So make sure that you've got enough space. I can't tell you how many times that I've seen homeowners demand that their designer build it this way, and then they can't figure out how to get the refrigerator in by the time you put the hardware and the handles. They're now trying to pick the refrigerator up over the island, set it down into the opening, and build it around there. And now if the refrigerator ever fails, you're in trouble, and that gets expensive. Around the House, be right back with more kitchen design secrets after these important messages. Don't change that dial.
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0: News. I'm Mike Dubusky. Tensions are ratcheting up between the U.S. and Canada over trade tariffs, with President Trump this morning writing on social media that the U.S. wants to make our own cars, and that's what's going to happen. ABC's Martha Raddatz says cars aren't the only products the two sides disagree on.
1: The president took aim this week at the United States' biggest foreign oil provider, Canada, slapping a 50% tariff on $20 billion worth of Canadian goods.
2: Canadian officials have treated us very badly. They're nasty people.
1: But Canada firing right back with dollar-for-dollar tariffs and insults to Matt.
0: Nearly 800 people are now confirmed dead in Nepal after widespread flash flooding last week. American officials say aid is beginning to arrive in the country. And an urgent manhunt is underway right now in Switzerland after a shooting at a rave early this morning left one person dead and several people injured. This is ABC News.
3: Hello, Long Islanders. 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
11: 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I'm Eric G. Thanks for joining me today. We've been talking about the kitchen cabinetry and kitchen design mistakes that we see people make all the time. And I'm trying to see if I can help save you some money and some headaches because those are big out there. Now, one I just saw a few minutes ago, actually, I'm going to drop this one in here because I just had to answer on it on one of those posts on one of those Facebook groups I was talking about. And I feel bad for this lady. She had her custom kitchens done. The handles are back ordered, so she only has a few of them. The cabinet company had sent out some tape so you could open the drawers. And I probably gave her the unhappy non-answer she was looking for. But my answer is, don't move into that kitchen until it's 100% done. Because here's what happens. You don't have the hardware. Many times the people there aren't going to drill the hardware until it's there. I don't want you to go load everything in your kitchen and then have to go unload it out for when the hardware people come back to do it again. So my answer always in that is wait a few weeks, wait for your hardware to show up, and it's going to be an inconvenience. I don't want you ruining the finish with all these different tapes that you're trying to put on it to be able to open the doors and drawer fronts open. Just take the time and do it right. All right, now let's get into one of the biggest things that really roll people up when they're planning these projects for a kitchen remodel. And this is the surprise of a building permit. Many times you're going to have to pull a building permit for this. Now, it could be something simple. It could be just an over-counter permit for doing electrical. It could be something like plumbing. Of course, ventilation. But here's where the big one goes. And this is where things get a little more difficult. In many homes that were built in the 50s, 60s, 70s, 80s, and even into the 90s, depending on where you're out in the country, major electrical upgrades might have to happen for that kitchen remodel. And we see this time and time again. This can even cascade into a full electric service panel upgrade if the home's existing service is already maxed out or outdated. Maybe you got 100 amp service. Maybe you got that split main color hammer panel or whatever it is out there. You could be absolutely overloaded already. And this is where this starts to go sideways. Because here's what happened. As we go through electrical upgrades, codes change, all of a sudden, you can't have the outlets and the lights maybe on the same circuit or the refrigerator and the dishwasher or where I'm going. I have had to add 4, 5, and 6 new circuits to a kitchen for decades when you're doing that remodel. And so what can happen here is that all of a sudden you can have a $3,000 to $10,000 upgrade to that project that if you didn't have a good contractor and if you didn't have somebody good working through the project like a designer that's going to go, hey, we got some issues. This could be a big, expensive added cost to this. Because in most areas, those modern appliances need their own dedicated circuits. So your fridge, your dishwasher, your disposal, microwave, range oven, this can get kind of crazy. And if you don't have that space and you've got to run the wire all the way to the panel, that can be an issue. I have seen thousands of dollars get spent on this. And if you're doing plumbing, sometimes you're putting an island in or you're moving it. This can be other stuff here as well. And then fuel source changes. Maybe you're going to gas or you're going from electric to gas or gas to electric. This can be something that adds costs that you're not thinking of. Because so many people go, okay, kitchen remodel, I've got labor, I've got cabinetry, I've got countertops, I got appliances, flooring, lighting, where I'm going. This can add up really quickly. And so I like that we have these upgrades that we need to do because it does give us a chance to make that space safer by putting in these things. But yes, this can be very expensive. So one of the things that I want you to think about while you're thinking about that is, all right, I have the electrician out. Do I want to have that electric car charger? Am I going to be putting a hot tub in this next year? Have them do these things while they're there. It's always going to be cheaper. It's not going to get to be less money. So while they're at it and you got them there, get those projects knocked out. That can save you a ton of time. And so be very careful. And this is where you want to make sure that you've got the licensed electrician. You've got the licensed plumber. And this is why you want to make sure that when you're working with these professionals, that you've got somebody that is licensed, bonded, and insured. Because here's the thing we talk about on the show all the time. I'm just going to mention it again because I want to make sure that for our new listeners out there, the people like you listening, that we have got you covered here. The thing is, if you have somebody over there working on your house that is not licensed, bonded, insured, they're your employee, which means if they get hurt, if they get electrocuted, if they destroy your house or they cause a fire or someone gets killed, you're responsible for it. So if that person's up on there on your roof, maybe putting in that new vent jack up there so they can have that vent go outside and they fall off, you're probably responsible for them as an employee. And I guarantee you didn't have insurance for them because you're not a licensed bonded contractor. So this can be really expensive, really quick. So be really careful with who you hire and make sure that you have this stuff covered because this is the stuff that can get expensive really quick. And it can also slide this project into a big hot mess. Because the last thing you want is to have people working over there And then the code enforcement officer who's over looking at the house that's getting remodeled down the street comes by and goes, I don't have a permit for this. I have seen that time and time again where the permit officer will stumble in on a project because they're down the street. I had an architect I was doing a house. This was actually a condo downtown Seattle. This guy was an architecture educator. I'll just leave it at that because I don't want to, he's rest in peace. I don't want to hammer on this guy at all. He was a great client. But he thought he could pull one over on the city of Seattle. And of course, he had about $60,000 worth of stuff getting delivered right up the door. And the building inspector, the head building inspector for Seattle, is walking down the sidewalk and goes, I don't have a permit in this building. Follows it up and the whole place is gutted to the studs and they're doing all the plumbing and stuff up there. And that got to be a very expensive hot mess. So these are the things that I want to make sure that we don't get caught up in. I've seen it as well where somebody got red tagged because they were changing a window out. Yeah, crazy stuff, guys. Crazy stuff. Now, the other thing that you've got to be keeping in mind, too, is they might force you to do energy updates. For instance, in Washington State, if you are pulling a, as an example, if you're pulling a kitchen permit and it's an expensive kitchen permit, then what can happen is you could trigger where you have to put in some kind of whole house ventilation, like a energy recovery ventilator or one of those type of things to air exchange and give yourself healthier air inside the home. If you're in the city of Portland, it could trigger them having to plant trees in their front yard. Yes, I have had kitchen remodels where we mistakenly triggered that, where it was too expensive, and now the Department of Urban Forestry got involved, and we had to spend $5,000 in trees to go in the front lawn that the homeowner didn't want. So we can get into the level of dumb with this stuff. And this can go across the country. At the same time, you could be doing a kitchen remodel in certain areas in the country, and you might not need that permit legally for the electrical and the plumbing. They just want a licensed plumber to do it. So know your situation, what's going on in your neighborhood, so you're good to go. So that way you can understand the process and there aren't surprises. And that's why you want to be working with the pros, whether it's a DIY project or a real custom build. Or you're even just doing a little fluff and buff. Make sure that you got the right permits. Make sure that you've got the right part of the project going and you're going to do it right. Now is the time to fix these things. And that's where you can save some money in the long run, because that will provide extra value. And yes, they can easily find out if you didn't pull the permits on that. So you can get caught if you're supposed to. I've seen it happen. And that's something that's happening more and more, especially outside. I've seen certain areas where they'll send drones out and they're like, wow, geez, people did some deck additions. And all of a sudden the building department's on them. Be careful. I don't want you out of your pocket and costing you more money. About the show here or message me with your comments, head over to AroundTheHouseOnline.com. And of course, next segment here, the last one of this hour, we're going to be talking about my red flags. The things that I see that go, maybe you hired the wrong people, or this could get even more expensive. We'll talk about that as soon as Around the House returns. Don't change that dial.
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11: 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I'm Eric G. Thanks for joining us today. Well, in this last segment of the show here, of this hour, I wanted to talk about my red flags. The stuff that I see out there that I go, uh-oh, we're in trouble. And this is something that I want you to tune into a little bit because this is your spidey senses to make sure this project goes great. Buying unfinished cabinetry and finishing it on site after delivery. It shows up raw, no finish, no sealer, no nothing. This, to me, is an automatic no-go. Job site finishing can't match a controlled spray booth environment for consistency or durability. Now, here is the biggest part of this. Usually, especially in a new construction project, when cabinetry shows up, it is probably one of the most humid spaces inside the house. Tile guys maybe are setting tile. You've got painters, drywall. You have all these things that have to dry that are water-based materials. So you could be 60, 70, 80% humidity inside the house. And many times they don't have the AC running in there or a dehumidifier to get it down. So if you take brand new wood that has been in a cabinet shop, it's been sanded, it's been finished, it got wrapped up, and you unbox it and you take it from 30% humidity into 80%, things are warping, glue joints are failing, doors are warping, you got a hot mess going. So there is absolutely no reason to have raw, unfinished wood of cabinetry showing up at the job site. So that to me will always be a no-go. Now, there are places in the country that like to finish them in place. I disagree with it because I think it's not the right way to do it. But for those people that do, that cabinetry needs to show up in a primed and sealed state at the job site. So that should be that. I don't like going in and using house paint around there because I tell you what, unless it is a super high-end finish and you've got cabinetry finishers showing up, they're kicking every trade out of the house, they're creating a spray booth in the house, this is not the way to do it. The only time I think I ever see this going on is if there was such a mistake or such damage that someone has to come out and do some touch-up or some respraying to finish stuff. That's the only time that I see this being an issue, that's the only way to fix it when countertops are installed and that kind of stuff. So it's a fix-it thing, not a, hey, this is how we're going to do it. That inferior finish will also show up later as peeling, yellowing, poor chemical heat resistance near the Ranger sink. Finish has fallen off. With a lot of these finishes out there now, the better ones, they need to be UV cured, so a lot of these guys aren't bringing that out there. They're taking it out there to go with the lacquer. They're doing some kind of just a water-based finish that'll take a while to dry. And all those things end up getting, those finishes end up getting more dirt in them because they don't dry quickly. You see where I'm going with that. Now, the next red flag checklist. If they don't have a written contract where I have approved as the homeowner the design, And it has everything on that page. Here's your molding details. Here's the sink and the appliances, and this is the entire plan. These are the approved for construction drawings. Everything's done. That should be done before the cabinetry goes into production, which means door styles selected, finish, wood species, moldings, all that stuff has to be done before it goes into production. And if there's not a finished sample that's provided in the exact door style, wood species, and color, yes, you might have to wait a few weeks for that. But you always need to have that signed off so you know what's coming in. Because I tell you what, I see so many mistakes with white oak where they go, oh, I want this natural white oak. And then they've got eight different colors of white oak out there and it looks rustic and they were trying to do something different. There wasn't any toning. There wasn't anything to the finish. These are where those things go completely off the rails. So if they ask you to help create or approve a stain sample that they don't already have, it means they haven't done this finish before. So they need to create their own processes. So custom finishes can be done, but they're going to have to work through that process. And if you're getting involved in that process, there's another red flag. They should say, okay, what do you want it to look like? Oh, here's your inspiration picture, or this is what you want it to look like. It needs to be this, but brown or gray or yellow or whatever you're trying to do. Let them bring that to you, and then you say yay or nay. It's that simple. If you find yourself directing their finish process, that's the other red flag. If a shop doesn't already offer a finish and you're trying to introduce it as part of their normal process, they're probably not the shop for this job. I do not want you to come into a shop that says, we use lacquer, the same stuff we've used since 1957, and you're wanting them to use the latest water-based UV cured. It's going to be a nightmare. They need to figure that on their own and offer it. And until then, I would go with a different company. But here's the other thing. Both the homeowner, if it's yourself, and your designer and the shop should have a signed copy of the agreed sample as the reference point for what actually ships to the job site. So if it's a custom shop, I want that finish guy to have that in the finish room while he's doing it. So that's what it looks like. And you have a copy and they have a copy. Now you as the homeowner or even the designer, make sure you're keeping that sample put away in a dark place. I can't tell you how many times in the summer I have seen somebody running around in their car or their SUV and they've got the sample sitting on the seat, sitting on the dash, and all of a sudden that sample is way darker than what it was a month before it came out, went into production, because it was cherry or the yellow that came out of the maple when it aged. You can force darken stuff with light, so you want to keep that in a dark sleeve. So it stays its most natural state. So you can compare that, because now you're going to be comparing a finish that's a month or two old that has seen a lot of abuse. So make sure you've got a recent sample and all of that. That's where the key is. This is where you can get caught. So if a shop resists providing any of these, there is your warning sign to run away. Now it is common for things to go sideways on a kitchen remodel. Maybe something gets damaged. Maybe something gets built wrong. Maybe something got specified wrong. Heck, maybe something's on back order. It's hard to say what can go wrong, but there's a thousand things that can go wrong. And how your designer, how your cabinet shop, and how your contractor handles it is where you measure their professionalism. I like it when the contractors out there see something damaged. They take it and they slide it away. They quietly get it to their cabinet person and say, fix it or replace it. And the homeowner doesn't even know any better. They'll come in and say, wow, missing a door. What happened? Oh, it was damaged. We got them getting another one for you. Great. The opposite can happen. And this is another one of those red flags. It's when the contractor or the designer decides to play superhero. And that's what I call it. They'll go, oh my gosh, Mr. and Mrs. Smith, you wouldn't believe what the cabinet shop sent out. Can you believe they sent this? But don't worry, I'm going to save you. I'm going to take care of it. And that's what I do. This is that superhero complex where they take something common on the job site and they go back and say, look at me, pat me on the back because I'm saving you. What they're doing is they're throwing the other trades under the bus. They should be doing that quietly. A kitchen remodel is one of the most stressful things that you'll go through with as a homeowner, because you're going to have people 4, 6, 8, 10 weeks inside your house when you don't want them there. You're now cooking out in your patio. You're washing your dishes in the bathtub, whatever's going on. That's the thing. So be careful with that. Now, there are kitchen and bath companies out there that have gone to the next level. And I want to talk about this before we run out of time, because it's super important. There are now kitchen and bath companies out there that have purchased trailers that they could put in your driveway that is a temporary kitchen for you to cook in. So you can go out almost like an RV, go out there and cook in it, and you're good to go for 6 or 8 weeks while the kitchen's done. And then when it's done, you can move your stuff back into the house, and guess what? You're ready to rock. That, to me, is the next level of service that we're seeing out there to make sure that someone has a place to cook in their kitchen. Most people don't have that RV on the side of the house where they can go out to their motorhome or travel trailer or whatever and cook in. And it's way more efficient to get the people all the way out of the house and let it go and get the project done. And then if the water's off or whatever, they can go out there, get it all taken care of. It gives people a place to cook, a place to clean. And if it's all set up correctly, it's an easy way to go. So think about that when you're out searching around. Ask those questions. I'm seeing more and more companies start to do this. And I think it's going to be something that's going to be much more the norm for these middle to higher end companies that are out doing it. I think that's going to be beautiful when we're seeing this more and more out there. That is the next level of service. All right, guys, that's the end of hour one. Thanks for tuning into Around the House. I'm Eric Chief. If you want to find out more, head over to our website, follow us on social media, and make sure to subscribe on our podcast and, of course, our social media channels. We'll see you next hour. Thanks for tuning in to Around the House.
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0: I'm Mike Dabusky. The impacts of this week's devastating flooding in Nepal are being felt around the world. Denise Nasarki is a Nepalese American living in North Carolina.
22: I really feel very sad, and then many people missing, and then even some of the friends are missing from the flood.
0: The death toll in Nepal now stands at nearly 800. The standoff between the U.S. and Canada continues, with Ontario Premier Doug Ford saying this today about new tariffs on Canadian-built cars.
23: It'd be devastating on both countries, but it'd be definitely devastating on the U.S. We're the largest purchaser of vehicles in the entire world off the U.S., over 400% more than anyone else, and they're already seeing the effect.
0: President Trump on social media said this morning he wants the U.S. to build its own cars. And liftoff this morning for the Nancy Grace Roman Space Telescope. It's meant to give astronomers more insight into deep space and supernovas. This is ABC News.
24: From the LI News Radio Weather Center, for tonight, showers likely with a low of 65. Tomorrow, decreasing cloudiness and a high of 77. Tomorrow night, a slight chance of showers and a low of 64. On Tuesday, showers likely throughout the day with a high of 80. Tuesday night, a 60% chance of rain and a low of 65. From the LI News Weather Center, I'm J.D. Allison.
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11: Welcome to the Around the House Show, your trusted source for everything about your home. Thanks for joining me today. You're great to see you. And Shelby, nice to meet you as well.
6: Yeah, it's so great to meet you guys. I'm happy to be here.
11: So tell us a little bit before we get, let's build a story behind you here. Tell us a little about the Neat Freak. I like that name.
6: Yeah, thank you. I am the original Neat Freak. That's definitely, the name was intentional. I am a Neat Freak. I always have been. I grew up that way. My idea of fun when I was a kid was redoing my room and cleaning. Neat Freak. It's truly in the name. I always make the joke, Mom, weren't you concerned? Should I have gone to therapy? Is that normal for a kid? I don't know. But it's funny looking back now, it makes complete sense. So I was never the kid that knew what she wanted to do. I wasn't like, I want to be a firefighter when I grow up. I just had no idea. And so when I was going to college and choosing a major, I was like, maybe interior design. I like homes. I like house stuff. Maybe real estate. Maybe I'm just going to work in marketing and business. And so I was always advised to go kind of towards the business route. And so I did that. And even through up until my last year in college, I was like, hey guys, still don't know what to do. Everyone told me I'd find my way. But at the time I was kind of just organizing along the way and making my book and bar money. Some extra cash in college. I was like, this is fun. Get to organize people's stuff and they're paying me some money for it. And so when I graduated, I kind of decided it was during the pandemic, this was 2020. I was like, what am I doing with my life right now? I'm not going to go sit in an office and be stuck in a marketing firm to just get laid off or sent home in a couple months. So I was like, I'm just going to give it a year. We're going to give it a year. Make a business plan, do everything I learned in college and paid a lot of money for, and let's just see where it goes. And after a year, I had a great response. It was just, I immediately felt like I was like on the right path. And about a year and some change, I ended up partnering with the Container Store here in Sacramento and became their in-home organizer for that store. And it just, everything just kind of was falling into place as neatly as it could. And so I just ran with it. And so I started my team. It was just me for about a year and a half or so. And then I was like, shoot, this is a lot of work. I can't do this by myself. And hired a assistant organizer who was my best friend, still best friend, drug her along on jobs and we had a lot of fun. And then I was like, okay, this is serious. I can't just have my best friend at work. I got to hire a team. And so just one step at a time evolved to what it is now. So now our home base is Sacramento, California, but I grew up in the Central Valley where Wendy's located. So we also have a team there naturally. It just kind of evolved, lots of referrals and whatnot, just from family and friends. And then it turned into a great team down there. So yeah, the two teams, Sacramento, Central Valley. And so we service a big chunk of Northern California.
11: That's cool. That's cool. Yeah. That is for me, one of my hardest, that's probably the biggest thing I struggle with. We were talking before the show is, my ADHD, it's organized in my head of where things are, but somebody can walk into my office and go, that's a hot mess. But if you went, where's that paper? I know exactly where it is. It's just not socially acceptable.
6: Yeah. Yeah, that's fair. That is fair. I think there are a lot of things that we have a lot of clients who also have ADHD. Even family, I have one family that we do some home management for where the whole family has severe ADHD. They're all on medication and they're very open about that. And it's not about bending the rules. It's not about you teaching yourself to become this organized person. It's about finding solutions that work for how your brain works. So it's a lot of drop baskets and throwing things in bins and having things just kind of in your world, what makes sense, but still having things zoned. But it's going to be so different in your home than it is in someone who doesn't have ADHD and thinks completely differently. But that's just like in design, you're creating a custom space for that family and that person. It's the same way in organizing. You have to cater it to that family or the person or whomever.
2: Yeah, I've worked with organizers myself, right? It doesn't work if it doesn't make sense in my head. Otherwise, it's just, Correct. Okay, we did that. And then
7: otherwise,
2: I go
7: this is
2: create
7: one
2: my
7: more
2: own
7: thing
2: system.
7: We feel guilty about. Like,
6: yeah. Oh,
7: yeah. I didn't put it in the basket.
6: Totally. Slapping your hand. Yep. Yeah, totally. Yeah, I always say we don't just put things in bins and label them. It truly is creating a system.
7: It's hugely important. Yeah. I mean, sorry, Eric. I only say it because I'm horribly unstructured, right? I'm chaos master because the ideas pour out faster than I can keep up with them. And so the desktop on my Mac looks like the solar system and my downloads file has this many screenshots. I mean, it's ridiculous. Documents everywhere. Absolute chaos.
6: I love it.
7: And in trying to dial that in and be more effective and be more hygienic about it, now that we have robots that'll just build this stuff for me, I'm like, I need my little command center that has this button here and this thing here and that thing here, and it makes sense here. And the difference is incredible. I'm like, whoa, I'm like almost organized. What happened?
6: But you nailed it,
7: Shelby. It's exactly that. And it's funny. It took a robot to teach me that. Like, we need to build this for you. And I'm like, oh, well, that's instead of me trying to fit into, you know, Microsoft Office Center or whatever. It's a great
6: square
7: approach.
6: Square peg, round hole.
7: It's the only way it works, just like you said.
6: Wendy,
2: how did you get working with Shelby on this? I got to hear this story. So did you have a client that you're like, oh my gosh, we got to fix this. How do we fix this? I need help.
8: He used to think that I could design someone tidy. So I'd walk into a house and immediately just feel like I had to get out. Like I had a panic because their everyday life was not calm or clean or pretty or any of the things that make me feel good. And so then I would design rooms that I thought would corral their papers or do this or do that or whatever. And I failed terribly over and over again. And there was a gal who was working with me at the time and she goes, Wendy, they're a messy. You can't help them. Which is not really fair because I think, like you guys just said, you think about things differently. You have different processes. It works out differently in your mind. So I finally admitted defeat that I could not design someone tiny. And I had seen Shelby's things come through on my Instagram.
2: Mm-hmm.
8: And I thought, gosh, she looks really nice and kind, but also not a pushover, not somebody that one of my clients could convince to do something that she didn't think was right, that she could hold her ground. And so I called her, I messaged her.
6: I remember asking you.
8: I respect Shelby very much because she can go into a space and is unbothered. It does not affect her. I go into a space and I am affected by spaces, by people, by tone, I'm a very highly sensitive person that tries very hard not to let anyone know that because I feel like it could go one way or the other. But I follow Shelby in and I'm okay. Because she has that part handled. And so I know that if I can get her in now, I get her in on the beginning of projects. Shelby, can you help me with this client's master closet? Shelby, this client is a gourmet chef, but does not have any organization and it bothers them and it bothers me. Can you please work with me and with the cabinet guy to make sure this is perfect? Shelby, can you help me with this playroom? I've actually had clients say, oh my gosh, Wendy, I so want you to do my kids' room. Be so much fun. I'm like, I don't do that. You need to call Shelby.
6: That's not for me.
8: I am not serving the client well if I go in and do their kids' bedroom, but Shelby will. I mean, I can help find some cute little things and pick out fabrics and colors, but
7: sounds like it
8: the right way. So it's great because she's now an integral part of our work.
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0: What's up? This is Sticks It In Ya.
1: And Satchel from Steel Panther. 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
2: 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This was so good, we wanted you to catch it again. Now let's return to the conversation with Shelby Cornett from Neat Freak as we continue to get organized.
3: But Shelby will. I mean, I can help find some cute little things and pick out fabrics and colors, but
4: sounds like it.
3: The right way. So it's great because she's now an integral part of our work. And I would say she's probably worked now on over 15 different clients' projects in the last 3 or 4 years.
5: Nice.
6: We love
5: a
6: Wendy project.
5: Like that where I've gone in and I'm not affected by them at all, Wendy, but it's one of those things that I've walked in and I'm like, we need to deal with this organizational problem because we can't start a project in here. There is no way that if we design out a kitchen and do a kitchen or bathroom or whatever in this space, it's going to take them years just to get it cleaned out so we can start. How do we do this? And it was, I ran into more than one house that should have been on that Hoarders TV show where, holy smokes, how do you get in the door? And I was talking about one that I did. Oh, this was probably at least 10 to 12 years ago. And it was up in Seattle. Nice lady. She was just retiring and wanted me to come in and take a look. And I knock on the door. Nice. Probably at the time it was a $1 million house north of Seattle. Walked in. She opens the door and I'm like, holy smokes. And this was a weird one. Everything was, I'm 6 foot tall. I couldn't see across the room very easily. I was up on my tippy toes in the entryway just to see, and there was two paths. There was kind of this single track path that went to the kitchen and this single track path that went to the bedrooms and bathrooms. And it was 10 inches wide, 12 inches wide top. So it was just kind of trying to go through there. But the strangest point to me was though, is that she had these perfectly laid out curio cabinets on the wall that were lit that had probably 3,000 of the same Siamese cat figurines that were all perfectly organized in the glass. And then the dining room looked like a zoo display because she had vaulted ceilings in it. There was 12 feet of glass in the ultimate cat play structure that was perfectly organized. And I walked in, I went, okay, I'm not mentally ready for this. This is wild.
4: From the door opening, I was going to ask how many cats were there. Came flying out.
5: The answer was probably close to 12, but they were living a better life than she was. And the ironic part was it seemed like a germ freak because she turns around and goes, do you mind taking your shoes off before you came in? And I went, no, OSHA regulations, I'm at work. I have to wear my boots in here. I can't take them off. I'm sorry. And she goes, oh, okay. I have some booties in the car and I put booties on to keep my boots from catching whatever was in there. So.
6: Oh man.
4: Organizers come in and they're like, you need A, B, it's math, right? It is this math trick. And she already nailed it on the first sentence that came out about the human psychology piece of that and creating systems that work for that specific person. And I'm watching you describe the cat lady and I'm watching her just go, of course she had, a million Siamese figurines. Of course.
6: Yeah.
4: That makes sense.
6: But
5: she's the only one though, out of all my 33 or 34 years of doing design work on that on those kind of projects, which would filter in every few years, that she was the only one that I came back after she made room for we did new countertops in her bathroom. And I said, well, you're going to have to work on that kitchen. She goes, oh, I'll retire in a couple months. By next year, I'll have it ready. And she went in a year from having things at 6 foot, 6.5 feet tall to maybe 12, 15, 18 inches and had her countertops cleaned off so we could do countertops. And I was like,

0: of how ready are you for this? Because I can tell you, if you're living like that, you have some sort of blockage that you need to talk to someone about until you actually get to the point where we're like actually going to declutter and work your way through this. Cause I can almost guarantee you she did not get rid of that stuff. It's probably, and maybe she did, but if I had to guess, it's in a storage unit. It's in a garage. It's in a shed. Yep. It's under the bed. It's in closets. And anything in your home, when you're doing home improvements, hiring an interior designer, hiring a professional organizer, it's an investment. And it's not just about making the buck for me. I care about our clients and the project and the end result. It's my reputation. It's our team's reputation. So I would have had that conversation and just told her, I don't think you're ready for this. And I'm not going to let you waste your money having us come and shuffle stuff around for you. You have to be in such a good mental place to be ready to get rid of stuff, regardless if you have a hoarding disease or not. You just have to be mentally ready.
1: Yeah.
0: I doubt she was.
2: Well, good point. And that's
1: why she's part of the team, Wendy. She's one of us. She's like, not there to get a check. I'm actually there to help people. Oh, this is
3: not. I try so hard to really get into the headspace of my clients so that I can deliver a home that they really love. But that also means I have to be a safe person for them.
2: Mm-hmm.
3: I have to be a person they can say anything to. And so I can't be the person who says, you must do this, this, and this. We're going to throw this away, or we're going to give this away, or we're going to. And Shelby doesn't say you have to, but like she does have to be tough. You know, I mean, it's tough lover. So she can play that role for me and do that for me so that I can maintain the relationship that I have with my clients where they do feel safe and can tell me anything. Even sometimes their opinions about how things are going with Shelby. They're not responding to Shelby. They have a resistance to the change.
1: Yeah.
3: Uh-huh. That's the thing too.
2: That's the key right there. Yep.
3: And I'm so thankful that Shelby understands that and she's willing to take on that role in my professional life and the lives of my clients, because I really do need her in many instances to help people break through whatever's going on. And once they experience the relief of just doing one spot with Shelby, because that is the thing. You come home, it's beautiful, it makes sense, and you're like, whoa, that is something. Once you get that feeling, then you want more. It's like an addiction.
2: Yeah, that's
3: but you have to get them to the point where they'll allow that. And she's
1: designer, contractor, same thing. If you don't understand the human twist to all of these positions, you're missing the boat. There's plenty of jokes out there. But you're not doing yourself or anybody else any favors unless you understand that. And Shelby nailed it. My reward was not the check. It was watching somebody cry in their new kitchen.
4: Around the House, we'll be right back with Shelby Cornett from Neat Freak as we continue to get organized.
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6: I'm Mike Dabusky. The impacts of this week's devastating flooding in Nepal are being felt around the world. Denise Nasarki is a Nepalese American living in North Carolina.
7: I really feel very sad, and then many people missing, and then even some of the friends are missing from the flood.
6: The death toll in Nepal now stands at nearly 800. The standoff between the U.S. and Canada continues, with Ontario Premier Doug Ford

0: saying this today about new tariffs on Canadian-built cars.
1: It'd be devastating on both countries, but it'd be definitely devastating on the U.S. We're the largest purchaser of vehicles in the entire world off the U.S., over 400% more than anyone else, and they're already seeing the effect.
0: President Trump on social media said this morning he wants the U.S. to build its own cars. And liftoff this morning for the Nancy Grace Roman Space Telescope. It's meant to give astronomers more insight into deep space and supernovas. This is ABC News.
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6: Welcome back to the Around the House show. 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Let's revisit this episode. Now let's return to the conversation with Shelby Cornett from Neat Freak as we continue to get organized.
7: Well, Shelby, I've noticed with that TV show I think everybody's seen out there, that hoarder show, it is just, to me, semi-cruel to take people that are probably needing a lot of therapy to work through the issues, and they're just fairly brutally going, we got 2 days to do this. And to me, I kind of watch that show and go, I understand what you're trying to do. They've let it get to that point, but you're making interesting television for some people, but at the same point, it kind of makes my heart cry a little bit for these people because they're getting shoved into a situation that maybe was going to happen anyway, but the TV cameras are there to grab it, and it's semi-unfortunate. I think it also shows the hopelessness of that situation as well, as if people would have gotten involved earlier, whether it's family members or community members or anything else like that, that these people could have gotten help earlier and not gotten into that situation.
8: Yeah, it is really sad. I don't love that show. A lot of people refer to it, and I think it's just like TV in general. It's produced.
7: Yep.
8: And so it's for the storyline, and that's why it's so quick. And I think I haven't seen that show in years. I haven't watched TLC anything in like a million years, but I remember it being like, the city's gonna come and evict you from your home, we gotta clean it, you're gonna get kicked out, whatever. And so they would strip them from the home, pull everything out, have them then look at their stuff, like that was gonna change their mind about the items, and then set their home back up with a few of their things to make it feel like it was home. But I think that they would bring on a therapist for that. I think that there's so much more to it than just bringing a therapist to say, it's okay, don't worry, it's just stuff. No, there is something chemically wrong in their brains that they need to probably be on some sort of, and I'm not a doctor, obviously, but on some sort of medication and have intense therapy. This is not something that just happened overnight. This is ingrained in them. So yeah, not a huge fan of that show. That's what I was saying earlier. I would never just be like, I can help you, because I can't. I'm not equipped for that. I don't know what you need. All I know is that you need help and when you're ready. And a lot of people like that probably would never be ready. So that's when, as family members, and it's not always the case for everyone, but need to step in and reach out to professionals and how you can actually help that family member, not just get mad at them because they won't get rid of their trash or whatever that's in their house.
9: Yeah, if you can't understand it and find that compassion, there's some,
8: compassion.
9: You don't have a heart. I mean, well, I don't know. Whatever.
7: And then you see it.
9: I'm getting all soft again, but I mean, these people are crying over a candy wrapper. Come on, dude.
8: You think
9: that's, you're going to explain that away with, well, just don't do that. You're like, well, I've never thought of that. That's like telling me to check my spam folder. You're like, really? Didn't think of that one.
7: Well, it's funny too. And we saw that generationally, my age, Johnny's age, even Wendy's, that the grandparents that went through the Great Depression, they tended to hold on to things a little more because, wow, I might need that. And what if I don't have the money to buy it? And I think that was a lot different than what we see now with those situations. So it was just in the news in Eastern Washington where I grew up. There was a house there that was so overwhelmed, you couldn't see the house from the street, and there were appliances blocking the sidewalk. And unfortunately, like in the last couple of weeks, the house caught on fire and the fire department couldn't even, nobody died, which was awesome, but they couldn't get in there to put it out. They had to treat it like a commercial fire with ladder trucks and just stay back. And they had to finally get in there with an excavator to clear a path just to get into the building.
9: Wow.
7: And I felt bad for the neighborhood. I used to live three blocks down that same street, so I knew the exact house. And unfortunately, over 2 years, that thing, there was not one square inch of property that could be seen from the sky. And we need to have, I think, way better care for people with that. Obviously, that's where we need to get the mental health professionals in. And so many people get worried about that too. I'll talk to people that are a little bit messy and they go, oh my gosh, I've got this. And it's like, you just need some organization help. You're not to that point yet. So work on it.
8: There's a big, there's a wide scale between hoarder and minimalist, and there's a lot of bumps in between.
7: Exactly. So Shelby, how do you start out with clients? Where, what's your start when somebody calls up and goes, help, I need organizational help?
8: Yeah. So typically it starts with a phone call just like that. And then we do an in-home consultation. So we come into the home, we see it in real life, do a walkthrough. We talk about pain points in the space. I can't even step foot into my closet because there's so much going on here. I hate that when I'm cooking, I can't, there's no flow. I don't know where anything goes. Things are getting put away wherever. So we identify those points. So we know what actually needs to be tackled or tackled first. And I love in-home consultations because I get to know the client too and what's important to them and like how they're living in this space. After we get that information, I write them a proposal, gives them a little game plan, how much it's going to cost for each space or whole home or move or whatever it might be. And then once that gets approved by the client, then we go into the planning phase of it. So I take measurements during the consultation typically. So there's closet designing that might be happening. There's product sourcing and planning, scheduling those declutter sessions, because you should never organize before you declutter. Why would you spend money on storing things that you don't need? Or
9: that's exactly the time you do it though, right? Oh shit, I better organize first.
8: That's literally, it's in one of our emails that goes out after you pay your deposit or something. It's, please don't clean up for us. It's okay. You're good.
7: And they still clean up every time.
8: Yes, 100%. Yeah. I need to identify the mess. I need to know that when you walk into your house, you have this mountain of paperwork, because like, why is that happening? Is it because there's nowhere to store it? Is it because that's just the spot where it's going to always live? Let's throw a basket there and contain it. We're really working through the problems that are actually there and not just here's some pretty bins for the closet or wherever. And you're organized now. It doesn't work like that. It'd be a whole lot easier if it did, right?
7: Right.
8: Yeah. Once we get the planning of it all done, then we have an install. If it's somewhere where we're doing the closet, a new closet, new pantry, we get that done first, obviously. And then we come in. So declutter, any installation of systems, and then we bring in the product and do all the final details like labeling and all that good stuff.
7: Nice. So Shelby, what is the most, in your experience, what's the most popular room? Is it the closet? Is it the kitchen? Is it the bedroom? What's the room that is usually the gateway drug for people getting somebody in to get organized?
8: The gateway drug. I love that. I would say we get a lot of calls for kitchens, garages, and closets. I would say those are like our top three. And then maybe coming in fourth, playroom kid area, because that's always overwhelming with a lot of toys and kids just have so much stuff. But I would definitely say, I think kitchen and garage would be like top, because those are two spaces that you're in often, your closet too. And you're constantly being reminded of what's not working in that space, because you're typically spending every day, at least a little part of your day, in each of those spaces.
7: Nice. I just did a move here. Go ahead, Johnny.
9: I have a challenge for you. You talk about not being able to get into your closet well, or get around in your kitchen well. I can't get in my bathroom very well. How do I organize a very large German Shepherd and Golden Lab?
8: I love that.
9: Basket.
8: Yeah. Just put them in there. Yep,
9: out of
8: tell
9: my
8: them
9: way,
8: sit.
9: In your basket.
8: Good boy, here's a treat, you stay. Yeah, it's hilarious. Yeah,
7: there we right. go.
9: They weigh more than me.
7: Yeah. Well, that doesn't say much.
9: Take it easy.
10: A really neat thing that's helped me and my clients a lot that Shelby and her team have developed is their moving system.
7: Yeah.
10: So moving is one of the top most seven stressful things that a person can do. And
9: recent experience will testify.
10: Or something like that too. It's even more difficult. I've had, and Shelby has moved several of my clients. So either move them out so that we can do a full renovation, or move them from their current home to the new home that we've just completed for them.
6: 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Around the House will be right back with Shelby Cornett from Neat Freak as we continue to get organized.
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6: 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To find out more about us, head to AroundTheHouseOnline.com. Let's revisit this episode. Now let's return to the conversation with Shelby Cornett from Neat Freak as we continue to get organized.
7: Okay, yeah. Let me go grab that. And I can find it in 60 seconds or less.
10: Right.
7: Instead of cutting open 42 boxes going, where is it at?
10: Yeah, ease of access. It's important.
7: So that made a lot of sense, but
10: yeah,
7: it's interesting too. You talk about kitchens and kitchens. If you've got a brand new kitchen, it's so easier to organize it because you can really get a lot of accessories to go in there. From when I, as a certified kitchen designer myself, I'm the guy that goes in and says, okay, usually on a kitchen, I try to do almost all drawers except for maybe a tall storage for cutting board, sheet goods, and then maybe for the weird mixers and stuff that won't go on a drawer, I'll have some tall drawers, but to me, I always went with drawers. Is that a pretty good way to go from an organizing point of view?
10: Yeah, we love drawers. Things get so lost in cabinets, or one of my least favorite cabinet options is when you open the cabinet and there's a half shelf and a deep shelf. What is that doing for anyone? I don't understand.
9: Yeah.
10: How much money did we save on half a shelf? I don't know. But that's a popular one. I think drawers are great, but also having a little bit of a combo. It is nice to have a few deep cabinets for large, I don't know, large mixing bowls or things that just don't work great. Yeah, the large, big stuff that's not going to get lost in a deep cabinet. Yeah, but drawers are just easier to access. You can, you look down, you see everything you have. It's the best.
7: So, Shel, we're talking the kitchens, and the other thing is I got an answer for you on that half-depth shelf. Because I have worked with a bunch of different cabinet companies where I would fly in, they would fly me in and I'd be there for the week. We'd be picking out the new stain colors, the new cabinets. And that was my goal in some of these meetings. How do we get rid of this stupid shelf? And they would always come back and say, well, that's so you can put something taller in the front. And I'm like, no.
10: And you can't move the shelf back.
7: Move the shelf.
9: Put something taller in the front.
7: And I think, to be honest, they would never say this. And these are big national companies. I honestly think they did that so they could get the add-on sale for the rollout drawers. I think that's what it was. They wanted you to buy the three drawer cabinet because they wanted you to look up and go, that's horrible. I need to spend more. And I think it was their way of getting people to spend the extra $400 for pullout trays or a drawer cabinet there. And they were kind of penalizing the standard cabinet.
10: Yeah, that makes sense. Definitely. It's what's hard for me to understand though is that a lot of people don't have that visual or that they can't conceptualize that until it's done. And then it's like, we're moving backwards. And it's okay. Great. We have this beautiful new kitchen. Now it's not functioning the best as it could be. And I just spent, especially in these multi-million dollar homes, it's like someone should be talking to the client about that beforehand. And that's where it's so great to have organizers and interior designers and
8: contractors who are going to support you and like actually have your back and give you the hard advice of, no, you need to spend this extra money right now so that this house serves you for the next 20, 30 years. That's why you're spending all this money now, not to just get into a pretty house.
10: Yes. Yeah. And there's too, I think in kitchens, there is a point where the things that the cabinet craftsperson is going to sell you for the guts of your drawers and doors and everything, and the things that a professional organizer would bring in, there can be a blend of those two things, but I would say it's important that you consult with the professional organizer to figure out that kitchen, because standard solutions in kitchen cabinets are not your custom solution like we've been talking about through this episode, and they aren't going to serve you the best, and they're really expensive. Someone else makes them, not your cabinet guy, and they mark it up and then they sell it to you or to your contractor and they mark it up again. And everyone gets their piece. Not to destroy someone's business model, but if it's not going to work right, it doesn't make any sense. So, you know, the trash pullout, yeah, that makes great sense. Of course, we totally endorse this idea. But some of those crazy gizmo things is a huge
7: check. Oh, the tilt out for the sponges drives me nuts.
10: Problem.
8: The sponges. Yeah, I think that that's so true, Wendy. And I think that's why I love that you always bring us on at the beginning of the job, because you know those things, obviously, but it's so helpful to see, no, we don't need that. You don't have X, Y, and Z, so why would we need that in the kitchen? That is just kind of a standard fun add-on, whatever. But you really need this. And so being able to eliminate those problems at the beginning is saving you time, resources, and energy, money maybe even, or maybe not, but definitely time and resources and energy down the road, or frustration, and even just investing in us, the professional organizers, now to come in and make these systems for you and make your kitchen feel and look great. But it still, I mean, we're not carpenters. We can't just build some drawers on site. We're working with what we got. So I think 100% having a professional organizer, just look over your plans. Just a quick little meeting. Just give it a little look.
9: I think 100% your next business move is starting a cabinet line that you design, you help design.
8: I love it. I love your brain going.
9: I'll just be the face of it.
8: Yeah. Perfect.
7: Yeah, Johnny, you can be the face.
8: We were hoping you said that.
9: No, but so, seriously, but why?
7: Seriously,
9: right?
7: You're not wrong.
9: That's a nice little brand issue. Like, I started as an organizer and then I went, these cabinets don't ever have the things I want that would help a lot of people, right? Mm-hmm. It's pretty 2+2. And yeah, you can just brand it really cool and everybody go, oh, it's the hip new line of
8: cabinets. Let's do it. Sign me up.
9: I'll draw it up.
7: There we go.
8: Yeah, perfect.
10: Thank you.
7: But you know, it's interesting though. There's so many of those accessories that and I'm not going to name names out there because it doesn't matter, but that make these certain accessories that I'm like, every single time I would say, you don't want this and here's why. And they would go, and the tilt out sponge thing was one of them, because anybody that ever installs a undermount sink, it's going to get in the way. It's never going to fit. And then they spend $75 on the piece. Or $100 on the piece that's installed in the cabinets. Now you're going to pay the contractor to go, oh yeah, I got to uninstall that, fasten the drawer front somehow that was going to do this. And now the no that didn't work cost you $250. And
10: yeah, also makes your sponge smell bad.
7: Oh,
10: disgusting.
8: Nasty. So gross.
9: If you're smart, you just take the little pin nailer and
10: and slip it in OxyClean and call it a day. Exactly. Don't get that icky old.
9: That ridiculous.
10: And there's family member, your son, my son, who I love very much, who doesn't like to touch the gross part. So he'll go like this with a sponge and just throw it on. Yuck! You don't want that? No!
8: No.
10: No, no, no.
9: You notice I've been pretty quiet.
8: You deserve better than that.
9: I'm not allowed in the kitchen. I just stay out. There's a line right here of tile. It's not.
7: Johnny, do not cross that line.
9: Coffee. Yep. I can do coffee. That's it. That's as far as my.
10: Coffee's important.
9: My privileges stop there. And even with that, she adjusts the handle a little bit every time I put it down. I'm like, wasn't good enough. It's over the flame. Seems okay.
8: Shelby,
7: we are running out of time. How do people find you out there if they're in the Northern California going, oh my gosh, she's in my area. I need help.
8: Yes, you can find us at theneatfreakco.com or on Instagram, theneatfreakco underscore by Shelby. Post lots of stuff on Instagram, try to get all of our good projects on there. And our website has all of our contact information.
7: Awesome. And Wendy, of course, if someone wants to bring you on so you guys can double team designing out this space and making it function, how do they find you?
16: Wendy Glaister Interiors.com, GLAISTER, and the same tagline on Instagram. So thank you guys so much. Thanks for explaining our process, because it is really fun. And it is, she does make a huge difference, and it's taken a lot of pressure off. So other designers too, I highly recommend that you make a good friend of an organizer that you can partner with, because it changes things for your clients.
9: For sure. Nice. Yeah.
8: Get yourself an organizer.
9: I just want to circle back and say that again, when we get cool people on here that just get it, are doing humane things for the right, that's the tagline. Yeah. Doing good things with good people for the right reasons. And that human approach and that human touch and understanding is just so important. You're dealing with people's homes. It's their home. That's all I need to say, but. So yeah, it's refreshing, and definitely thanks for coming on, Shelby. Wendy,
8: I love
9: you're always a hoot, but I need to talk to Mark and make sure he's not getting wedged into that.
16: So we want to protect Mark contingent.
7: We're going to have an intervention. We're going to have an intervention.
9: I bit my tongue a couple times.
16: Tomorrow, don't you worry.
8: I'll literally be there tomorrow.
7: There we go.
8: Yeah. You guys, thank you so much. This was so fun. You guys were great to chat with. And yeah, this is an awesome thing you got going here.
7: Yeah. Thanks Shelby. Thanks Wendy. Yeah. John, it's always fun with you. It was great to have some of your insights on this. This is good. It was nice to bring in another ADHD buddy in this to,
9: We made it through, didn't they?
7: We survived. We survived.
9: Yay, team.
7: I'm Eric Chee, and for John Dudley, you've been listening to Around the House.

0: 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Good morning, guys. I just want to warn you, traffic is tough out there.
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12: 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From the city to the tips of the North and South Fork. 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
13: Mike Dubusky. Authorities in Nepal now say the death toll after this week's flooding disaster stands at almost 800, with more than 3,000 people still missing. State Department officials say 85 Americans are among the missing, and international assistance is now being sent to Nepal. A new deal on crude oil between the U.S. and Venezuela announced this weekend.
14: The president calling it the biggest oil deal in world history. He and Venezuela's interim president both hailing the agreement, which would see the U.S. government entering a joint venture that officials say would be the world's second largest private oil company. Delcy Rodriguez says her country will retain ownership and sovereignty, calling the benefits of the deal impossible to overlook.
13: ABC's Stephen Portnoy there. Experts, though, say it will likely be a while before it has any impact on gas prices. And Swiss authorities are looking for the person responsible for a shooting at a rave overnight, which left one person dead and several more injured. This is ABC News.
15: From the LI News Radio Weather Center, for tonight, showers likely with a low of 65. Tomorrow, decreasing cloudiness and a high of 77. Tomorrow night, a slight chance of showers and a low of 64. On Tuesday, showers likely throughout the day with a high of 80. Tuesday night, a 60% chance of rain and a low of 65. From the LI News Weather Center, I'm J.D. Allison.
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22: Hello, you're listening to Looking Ahead, sponsored by Water Gap Wellness. My name is Anissa Leonardo, and we are here today to talk about recovery and wellness and treatment services that are available in the community for you. So Water Gap is a program that treats mental health as well as addiction. And people come, they stay with us, they access clinical, psychiatric services in a, in a really, serene and comfortable setting. So there's so much stigma in the field of mental health and addiction that people think of the Hollywood version, which either looks like an intervention or like a really fancy program in California or somewhere in between. Most of the time what it looks like is somebody who doesn't want to go into treatment. And unfortunately, we see a lot of that as well. So we really heavily rely on partners in the community to catch people wherever they're at, whether that's a psychiatrist, an outpatient program, a community center, or a program like ours where people can actually go and stay and get treatment for a few weeks. So one of those partners, which is wonderful, that we work with is called New Hope Rising. And they actually have recovery homes as well as a wellness center on Long Island. So today our guest is Joan Stong, and she's the clinical director of the New Hope Rising Wellness Center. And we're going to talk a little bit about the services they provide. If you're listening, if you think that maybe this could be a fit for you or there's a loved one of yours that you're concerned about, you know, just stay tuned and listen to some of what we have to say. It could be really helpful information. And you never know when you're going to come across somebody who's like, hey, I need to find a therapist. Mm-hmm. You know, it comes up more now than it used to, certainly in the field, and we like to see that. So if you want to learn more about Water Gap or have questions, you could feel free to give me a call at 646-599-0577. But with that, I'm going to turn it over to our guest, Joan, and ask you, first of all, just like what got you into the field, what interests you about the field of mental health and wellness services?
0: So I actually had a very long corporate background before I came into the field of human services. I did a lot of work with inner city youth when I lived in Manhattan on a volunteer basis for the Children's Aid Society. And I always said if I left my industry, I'd go back to school, and I did that. And I went back to school to get my master's in social work. And I absolutely love what I do. I love the many different aspects in which we as social workers work in, from the policy level down to the micro level interventions of working one-on-one with our clients, and how all of it is intertwined to provide the best possible service. So New Hope Rising Therapy and Wellness Center is located in West Hampton Beach. And I began working in the field, and started working with New Hope Rising a few years ago, and I absolutely love it. It's fueled my passion and my reason for being here.
22: Mm. And what about, so there's, I mean, hundreds of programs on Long Island specifically even, and, you know, I visited recently and was really blown away by a combination of things that you all offer. Mm-hmm. So the level of quality of the clinical services, the access, to care that the community has in terms of like insurances that you can take, and the environment itself. I walked in and I immediately felt better. Mm-hmm. And that's what we want for people, right? So, I mean, I know what kind of drew me to the work that you all do, and just being impressed by it. But I want to ask you, like, what do you find unique about the approach that you have at New Hope Rising?
0: So I guess one of the things that we really focus on is being able to be a provider in the community to not just one demographic, right? So, you know, when we're working with our clients, we're working with people of all different levels of a socioeconomic status. And the fact that we can do that and not just be a clinic that provides a 30-minute session or, you know, a group session because we're so overloaded we can't provide anything more, we're really able to provide that private practice feel in a community mental health program,
22: yeah.
0: Right? So we really want to be able to give everybody that we serve the best possible individual couples and family therapy that they can work with. And we work with children, we work with adolescents, adults, we work throughout the lifespan. Each of our clinicians, and that was another thing that really impressed me, is the way that the founders have been able to, you know, that we've all been able to bring on clinicians who really have diverse backgrounds. Mm-hmm. So when a client calls us, we're not just placing them with whoever's available. Mm-hmm. A client calls, they identify what they're looking for, and we match them with the therapist that's going to be able to provide them with what they need.
22: Yeah, I mean, we appreciate that very much.
0: Thank you.
22: From the level of care that we give, you know, people think that they're going in and they're going to get this standard treatment, right? Like, I'm going in and this is my expectation. This is what I'm going to get out of it. And I think what people don't realize, whether it's a residence or an outpatient, or a wellness center or anything, is that like the treatment services should be catered to each individual.
0: Absolutely.
22: And people throw around the word individualized care, but they don't always stand behind it.
0: Mm-hmm.
22: So, I mean, we're at Watergap, we're really passionate about that as well, and we appreciate programs that are, whether it's somebody who comes in and wants to explore dancing because they haven't done that in 20 years mm-hmm. and they're missing that, or they're at risk of losing their marriage and they want to do relationship work. Like, mm-hmm. it could range from a million different things.
0: Exactly.
22: So really meeting people where they're at, you know, what that means, what that translates to, I don't think everyone fully understands. So it's great, really, what you provide.
0: Thank you. Yeah, we love it. And I think it definitely, I mean, hearing what, you know, what Watergap has done, and from what I've heard from people in the field, it's amazing what you've been able to provide your clients. And so it's really nice to be able to have an organization that we can refer to that kind of has the same philosophy that we do.
22: Yeah, thanks for saying that.
0: One of the things that I'm very excited about, I've gone back to school for my doctorate. And one of the things that I also love about New Hope is that we are young in the field, right? We're pretty grassroots. We're growing rapidly. To be a part of that, but to also be able to use this next level of my education to really build the organization into a true trauma-informed program, you know, from every level, from the staff level to the client level. You know, from the actual, the way that the organization functions. And that I'm very, very excited about.
22: And how cool you get to grow alongside the program.
0: Yeah, absolutely. Absolutely.
22: And help the program grow with you. That's great. So what would you say to somebody who might be listening and they have like a loved one who they think might need help and they're not really sure how to approach that conversation with them?
0: So, you know, it's difficult, right? So we could approach the conversation with the loved one and they say, yes, I want to get help. And then we could approach the conversation with the loved one and they could say, absolutely not. I'm not getting help. I don't need help. So what I often do is I really suggest that the person who has the loved one who's struggling, that the person themselves, the family member, gets help. We've done a lot of family work. We used to run a group called Families Rising where people would come in whose children or a loved one was struggling with either a mental health or an addiction issue. And this group really was very good in helping them to understand boundary setting, to really understand what resources are available out there and how the fact is that we have no control over what the other person's going to do. So I encourage them to say something. But at the same time, I really encourage them to get help themselves because it is a very difficult process sometimes. A lot of times.
22: Yeah. No, I think that's great. Great advice. Great suggestion. One of the things I've found is that people will say like, you know, I don't know if therapy's for me because I have work stress. You know, is that really something for therapy? Or, you know, I have marital issues or I have, questions about the next chapter in my life. I'm trying to figure out who I am or what my hobbies or what my self-care looks like. And I'm always like, that's
0: perfect.
22: Therapy stuff, right? Like that's a good fit for therapy. So I think the misconception is like, you have to be in crisis in order to go for therapy. And, being the level of care we are, we get the crisis calls where the person was not in therapy for the past year and now they're in crisis. So prevention, I think that you are on the front end of prevention, in a really beautiful way. Can you speak to that a little bit in terms of just meeting people like before the crisis?
0: Absolutely. And that's when we like to get people is before the crisis. So we all live in a system, right? And if you look at, you know, if you want to get technical, you have Ruff and Brenner's systems theory. But in that, we all live in a system. And part of that system includes our own body and our own system within our body. But then it also includes our loved ones, the people that are close to us. And then it goes out to our community, our neighborhood, our jobs, our government, whatever, right? If one thing within that system is not working right, it's going to affect the whole system. So if you have employment issues, yes, that's where you spend most of your time. Come talk to us. We'll help you to navigate that. It's just another relationship, right? Is your work environment. Most people will say, well, no, I'm okay. I really don't need it right now. And that's okay. We get it. You know, nobody's going to force anybody to come in. But I think one of the biggest things is that they take that time out for themselves. I think people in general have a hard time pushing aside everything that's around them and focusing on themselves.
22: Yeah. Whether it's for, you know, a massage or therapy or reading a book or, you know, there's so many things on that list. So, but therapy is a form of self-care in itself for sure.
0: Absolutely.
22: So we're going to take a quick break and come right back to continue this conversation. But before we do, Joan, are you able to provide the phone number and website in case people want to find you?
0: Absolutely. So New Hope Rising's Therapy and Wellness Center and the New Hope Rising Recovery Homes, the website address is www.newhoperisingny.org. And the phone number is 631-336-9990.
22: Thanks so much. So if you're listening, please stay tuned. We are here talking to Joan Stung from New Hope Rising Therapy and Wellness Center, all Long Island, resource for you, provides outpatient services and wellness services. So please just stay tuned, and we'll be right back to talk more about some clinical trends that we are seeing in the communities on Long Island.

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5: Welcome back. You're listening to A New Way, sponsored by Water Gap Wellness. My name is Anissa, and we are interviewing Joan Stong this week from New Hope Rising Therapy and Wellness Center right on Long Island. So Joan is the clinical director. We were just talking about services in general and some things that might hold people up from reaching out when they need help, and some ways to really just engage in those conversations. So, Joan, you've been in the fields for a while. You're an expert. I consider you to be an expert in the field. So can you just speak to, just for our listeners, maybe some things that you've noticed over the past couple of years in the community, maybe frequent calls that you're getting or things that just come up, regularly in therapy for people that you've noticed?
6: So, really, we have such a eclectic mix of people. We have, I have clients that have, Parkinson's and learning to live with symptoms of an illness, grief, loss of loved ones. But I think one of the biggest things that right now we're still seeing is social isolation, especially within children. Mm-hmm. And social isolation within young adults, people in their 20s, who've really turned to the internet to be that source of peer and social support. And one of the things that I'm finding, it's almost as if there's like this lonely generation, right? Where they're not going out. I mean, when I'm an old lady. So back in the day, when I would go out, we'd go out to, to parties, or we'd go hiking, or we'd meet up with people outside of our homes.
5: Yeah.
6: That's kind of slowing down quite a bit, I think, for this one age group, especially, people in their 20s, they're very lonely.
5: Yeah.
6: And so they come to us because they're looking for a way to overcome that. We find that sometimes what ends up happening is they end up, perusing different, dating sites, and it's like this compulsive dating.
5: Mm-hmm.
6: To find the right person. And, within a week I'm in love with this person. And the next week they're coming in and it just all fell apart because they were, whatever.
5: Mm-hmm.
6: But I'm finding that is a lot of, I mean, I'm not going to say a lot of it, but that's a trend that I'm noticing within that age group.
5: Yeah. Technology is interesting.
6: It really is.
5: A lot of benefits, but we've mm-hmm. noticed that too. Social isolation, but also other things that come with it, whether it's dating or pornography or shopping or gambling, like access to things at a rapid pace, in the palm of your hand that might not feed into the healthy version of yourself.
6: Right. And it's about finding that balance, right? It's about mm-hmm. finding that balance of, yes, the convenience of online during the pandemic. It was a lifeline for a lot of people.
5: Mm-hmm.
6: And I think that, this has been going on since before the pandemic, obviously, but I think that kind of strengthened it. But I think it's helping people to find that balance of face-to-face interaction and, computer to computer interactions. Yeah. That's what you want to call it.
5: Yeah. And the differences in terms of quality and the goals of what you want to get out of it. Like you can have both.
6: Mm-hmm. Absolutely. Absolutely.
5: Yeah. That's a great point. Have you seen, I know addiction is not your primary like treatment.
6: So, right. You know? So we don't provide substance abuse treatment. Mm-hmm. We are not an OASIS program at the Therapy and Wellness Center. But we do have people that come to us and, you know, as we, of course we do, I have all the clinicians, we all do, a comprehensive biopsychosocial. And in there we get as much information as they're willing to give us at that time. As we move along and we find that there might be some problematic substance use, we will partner with different outpatient programs or inpatient programs like yourselves and either try to find them that right level of care, and refer them to, you know, one of the outpatient providers on Long Island, Seafield, or whomever, or an inpatient like a Water Gap Wellness or Wellbridge.
5: Yeah.
6: But one of the things that we're finding is that people underestimate or they minimize their use and helping them to understand how it's a problem in their lives and contributing to the symptoms of anxiety and depression that they may be coming to us with initially is one of the things that helps get them into treatment.
5: Yeah. It's very well said.
6: Yeah.
5: And thanks for bringing that up. And the reason I wanted to ask is like, we'll get a client who we screen fully, have many conversations, about drug or alcohol use and they screen negative for it, you know, and then they come in and it's a different picture that's brought in, even like they might come in intoxicated, right? And when asked, it's minimized. It's also partly denial. Like, oh yeah, I drink sometimes when I'm unhappy. And then you're like, well, how often? And oh, well, six days a week. And you're like, okay, well, you know, that means that you're drinking regularly. That's what that translates to. But self-medication just being such a norm in our culture. Take a pill. I'd have a drink.
6: Absolutely.
5: I think we're almost like blind or numb to it at this point. Like people don't even realize. And then they're like, oh wow, I might need detox. What do you mean? I never thought that I was at that point. Right.
6: Exactly.
5: And it's like, well, you're using almost every single day.
6: Right.
5: But I think it's partly like a cultural issue that we're having too, where people just don't even like recognize the level that they might be self-medicating and, numbing pain that's there. Right.
6: Absolutely.
5: So they're reaching out for mental health services, but then there's a secondary condition going on too.
6: Right. And speaking to that piece that what you just said about, you know, I only drink when I'm unhappy. Well, how often do you drink 6 days a week? Well, you're unhappy 6 days a week.
5: Yeah.
6: You know, so that's something that we need to take a look at because as we know from working in the field that, you know, the substance is just the tip of the iceberg.
5: Mm-hmm.
6: Everything underneath it is what they're trying to, you know, put out that they don't want to feel.
5: Yeah.
6: Yeah.
5: And even deniability when it comes to trauma, like take substances out of the picture. You ask about trauma. Oh, no. I've never had trauma. Mm-hmm. Then they come in and it's like they had a complicated loss a year ago. They had a job working in an ICU for 10 years. And as a child, they were in an abusive relationship with their parents, right? It's like, okay, well, that's all trauma.
6: Mm-hmm.
5: Couple that with maybe a couple of

0: use that as a coping mechanism along with their substance, along with other maladaptive behaviors, that we can really, once we can get underneath that, we can really start doing some work with them.
1: Super interesting. I like that. Mm-hmm. And it's almost like a noble way to avoid it.
0: Mm-hmm. Absolutely.
1: So it's reinforced in a, mm-hmm. in a way that aligns with people's egos.
0: Like, oh, look how strong she is.
1: Right.
0: Right.
1: Yeah. Which is telling you that, right? So mm-hmm. that makes a lot of sense. But deep down, if someone's hurting or not living to their quality of life that they want to, mm-hmm. then there's room for growth there, right? And improvement. So, and that's really what it's all about. Like, we train people different skills to improve their quality of life. We want people to feel better. It's not right. what I think you should do. It's what helps you feel better, right?
0: That's right.
1: So we only have a couple minutes left. Again, if you have any questions about water gut wellness, you could contact me directly at 646-599-0577 or check out our website at watergutwellness.com. We're just super passionate about getting people the care that they need. And if you call us, we're not a fit for you. We're going to connect you with a resource in the community like the wonderful New Hope Rising and many others. There's lots of resources out there, but we are a huge fan of the work that they do. So, Joan, one last question for you. What does a New Hope Rising Therapy and Wellness Center client look like? So if somebody's listening and they're not sure if it's for them, can you tell us?
0: There is not one defined definition that I can give you of what a therapy and wellness client looks like. We, like I said before, we really work with people throughout the lifespan. We work with many different demographic. I've had clients flying in on their private planes to Gabreski Airport to come see us in West Hampton. And then the next minute I have somebody riding in on their bike because they couldn't afford to get their car fixed. So, you know, we really run the gamut. You know, there is not one demographic that we work with. We really work with a lot of different people.
1: Mental health is universal.
0: It sure is, 100%.
1: Yeah, I love the way that you describe that. Thank you so much. And the website and phone number one more time. And just, you know, to put it out there too, it's virtual, in-person, or mm-hmm. hybrid, right? Those are the
0: it's
1: options.
0: It's virtual, in-person, or hybrid. Yeah, so it's New Hope Rising Therapy and Wellness Center. Our website address is www.newhoperisingny.org. And our phone number is 631-336-9990.
1: And what is a message of hope that you could leave our listeners with this week?
0: To thine own self be true.
1: Authenticity.
0: Absolutely. Yes.
1: Well, you all do wonderful work. We really appreciate it. And again, I've been to the office. I walked in. I immediately felt better. And that really tells you everything you need to know, right? So, New Hope Rising, but therapy in general, everyone, like it's, mm-hmm. you know, it's the new wave. And I'm so glad that it is. We all deserve self-care and, intuition and insight and self-awareness and all that good stuff. So, therapy is just a phone call away. So you can reach out to either one of us, or other resources in the community to get yourselves feeling good and, us all just working together. So, Joan, thank you so much for being such
0: thank
1: a collaborative
0: you.
1: Partner and for being on our show this week.
0: Thank you.
1: And to our listeners, we hope that you tune in again. Thanks so much. Have a good one.
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4: Mike Dubusky. Authorities in Nepal now say the death toll after this week's flooding disaster stands at almost 800, with more than 3,000 people still missing. State Department officials say 85 Americans are among the missing, and international assistance is now being sent to Nepal. A new deal on crude oil between the U.S. and Venezuela announced this weekend.
5: The president calling it the biggest oil deal in world history. He and Venezuela's interim president both hailing the agreement, which would see the U.S. government entering a joint venture that officials say would be the world's second largest private oil company. Delcy Rodriguez says her country will retain ownership and sovereignty, calling the benefits of the deal impossible to overlook.
4: ABC's Stephen Portnoy there. Experts, though, say it will likely be a while before it has any impact on gas prices. And Swiss authorities are looking for the person responsible for a shooting at a rave overnight, which left one person dead and several more injured. This is ABC News.

0: From the LI News Radio Weather Center for tonight, showers likely with a low of 65. Tomorrow, decreasing cloudiness and a high of 77. Tomorrow night, a slight chance of showers and a low of 64. On Tuesday, showers likely throughout the day with a high of 80. Tuesday night, a 60% chance of rain and a low of 65. From the LI News Weather Center, I'm J.D. Allison.
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5: Hi, everybody. This is Dr. Andrew Farrago from Great South Bay Chiropractic. I've been getting a lot of calls lately with people that are suffering with severe neck and low back pain. They're being told by their doctor that surgery is the last resort. They've done physical therapy, epidural steroid injections. They are on heavy medication, Oxycontin, Oxycodone, Vicodins. Nothing's working, and they're being told that that's the only option they have. Well, I'm here to tell you that maybe that's not the only option. The DRX 9000 spinal decompression machine is a non-surgical treatment for herniated and bulging discs. 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
8: Hi, this is Valerie Shivers, the host of Will You Trust Me, airing Saturday mornings at 11:30 a.m. We are estate planning and elder law attorneys focused on asset protection. 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I thought today I would kind of walk through what happens at an initial consultation with an attorney in our office. A lot of people have told me in the past that they're nervous. Attorneys make them uncomfortable. They don't like talking about end of life type, you know, documentation, which is obviously understandable for many reasons. And, you know, sometimes that is what causes people to hesitate to make the appointment. So I definitely try to make sure that it is as comfortable as an experience as it can possibly be for all of my clients. We offer a free consultation. That is simply so that the client can come into the office, meet with an attorney, ask some questions, get to know us. We can get to know you and feel as if they are free to ask whatever they want, right? There's no strings attached. And I use it almost as an educational experience. So if for nothing else, they will leave wiser with some information. They're not just pulling off the internet and there's no confusion whatsoever. So the initial consultation is free. Client comes in. Sometimes they'll ask us, what can I bring? What do I need to bring? What do I need to know? And honestly, I tell them I really don't need them to bring anything. It's important that they have a basic knowledge of their assets, of the type of asset, of the value of the asset, and that's pretty much it. So if they have any documentation that they've done in the past, if they have a will or advanced directives, I'll tell them to bring them. Again, we won't use them. I will review them just to see if there's anything unusual in the documents worth noting for the future. But for the most part, we really don't need anything. So we sit down. I ask some basic information. I will ask if they're married, widowed, divorced. Do they have children? And that information is what guides the conversation. I'll ask if they get along with their family. And it's usually during this introductory period that I'm able to pinpoint any potential issues from an estate planning standpoint. So for example, if a client tells me that they are married, second marriage, and that both individuals have children from a prior marriage, well, now that's going to complicate the estate plan slightly and certainly impact how I'm going to plan for the client, right? Because it's important for me to note, well, do the husband and wife both have the same long-term goals? Do they want to share everything equally amongst their children? Are we looking to make sure certain assets go to one side's children versus the other? And that opens up, again, further conversation. If a client tells me during that introductory period that they don't get along with the family member and that they are particularly concerned with that family member possibly contesting or fighting the rest of the family, again, that's something that's going to impact how we plan for the client. Are there any beneficiaries with special needs? Again, something that is going to majorly impact how we plan, because we want to make sure that if that individual is going to be inheriting any assets, we're going to put the safeguards necessary to protect those assets for that beneficiary. So all of these little idiosyncrasies that you may or may not think are important come up during that introductory conversation. And it kind of guides me as to which way I want to go with the plan. So now the next step will be explaining just the basic level legal documents. I cannot tell you how many people have no idea what probate is. And they think, well, if I have a will, then my beneficiaries are not going to have to go through the probate process. In fact, it's the complete opposite. So I use the next few moments to educate the client on what a will does, what happens when someone dies without a will, right? Who the beneficiaries are, because another, you know, misconception is that if you don't have a will, that the state is going to come in and take all of your assets. And that's not true either. So I use that time to educate the client on what happens if you have a will, what happens if you don't have a will, what probate is, what the purpose of a will is, and how we can avoid probate in general and any complications for the future. I also use this time to ask the client, well, what are your concerns? Because sometimes, many times, the client will come to the office knowing or thinking that they know exactly what they want. And sometimes they know exactly what they want and what they need, right? If a big concern of theirs is avoiding estate tax, I'll take notes on that. If a big concern of theirs is a business that they own, making sure that that business is going to pass on to whomever in a seamless manner, that's something that we're going to focus on. If a client is concerned about avoiding probate and just making things very simple for their beneficiaries, that will certainly guide me in a certain direction. And then, of course, my clients who are concerned about long-term care. Most people will say, I have these assets and I want to make sure if I need future care, the assets aren't going to be taken from me. In fact, I had a conversation with someone the other day and it was outside of the office, and the client said to me, someone that I was working with said to me, you know, I guess your business does well in wealthier areas, right? Your clients want to protect their assets and their money, but that's something that really only wealthy individuals need to be concerned with. And the funny thing is, I actually think the complete opposite. You know, everyone, whether they're wealthy or not, if you have anything, if you've worked hard for something, in fact, my clients who own a home and have a mortgage on their home, but have spent day in and day out working to get that mortgage, to pay off that mortgage, to maintain their jobs, to, you know, put food on the table. Those clients are incredibly concerned with making sure all of their hard-earned money and assets go to their children or to their beneficiaries. And that means that these are the clients who are very, very concerned about protecting their assets. So the work that I do is not just for the wealthy individual. It's for anyone who has anything that they feel proud of and that they want to ensure they're going to pass on to someone. So that's the focus of the initial consultation. And then I explain exactly how we can accomplish the goals. There is no plan that's specific to everyone, right? We have to kind of mold and work through the details. So once I've explained the benefits of having a revocable trust to avoid probate, an irrevocable trust if we're looking to avoid probate and protect assets, then we get into the meat and potatoes of the plan, right? Because yes, if you have a spouse and you know you want to leave everything to your spouse and then your children, it sounds simple. But then if I ask you, well, what if your children predeceased you? Where would you want your assets to go then, right? Because let's say you have three children and you're leaving everything equally to the three of them. One of them predeceases and they have two children of their own. Would you want that third to pass on to the grandchildren, those two grandchildren? Or would you want it to be reallocated amongst the surviving children? You know, and that's something that people don't think about all the time. In fact, it's harder to think about if your grandchildren don't exist. But I can tell you, more often than not, my clients love their grandchildren even more than they love their children. So sometimes we try to plan for the future without fully knowing what's going to happen. We can always modify and update documents, but it's something that we try to plan for so that in the event there are more grandchildren along the way, they're already accounted for, and you don't have to revise and pay to update your documents regularly. Review them, yes, but update them, maybe not the case. So we tailor the plan to make sure that everything is going to pass exactly the way that you want, right? If you're leaving assets to children or grandchildren or minors, well, maybe you don't want them to receive a huge bequest at one particular age. 21 is very young to receive a large inheritance. A lot of my clients feel that their beneficiaries wouldn't know what to do with such a large sum of money. So we then get into, well, maybe we set up a trust for the minors. And then who do we want as the trustee managing those funds? Do we want to give the trustee discretion? Do we want to say the beneficiary will receive a certain amount at the age of 21, but if they need to go to college or for medical purposes or to start a business, the trustee has the right to make an early distribution. There's so much involved with planning that it actually is a lot of fun once you get down to it. So I look to make the experience something that my clients learn from and really enjoy. We're going to take a quick break. This is Valerie Shivers. I can be reached at 631-569-4334 or on the web at shiverslg.com. We'll be right back.

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2: Hi, this is Valerie Shivers, the host of Will You Trust Me, airing Saturday mornings at 11:30 a.m. We are estate planning and elder law attorneys focused on asset protection. 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Before the break, I was explaining the estate planning process and what actually takes place during our initial consultation. Oftentimes, when I first meet with clients, after the meeting's over, they'll say to me, wow, that was a lot easier than I thought it was going to be. In fact, even when you walk into my office, it's set up like a home. I want my clients to feel comfortable. I don't want it to feel as if it's a sterile environment and cold and that they're planning for the end of life. I want the experience to be something that is enjoyable and looked at more as a way to guarantee that you're leaving the legacy you've built to your beneficiaries. And I want them to enjoy the process. So the initial consultation is always free. If I have not met you, we're going to sit down. We're going to get to know each other because it's just as important that you feel comfortable working with me, that I feel comfortable working with you. And I really need to know your family dynamic and understand your goals before I can put together a fabulous plan for you. So the initial consultation, we sit down. My clients don't have to bring anything. I do tell you if you'd like, you can certainly bring your estate planning documents that you've drafted in the past. If you want me to just do a quick once over to see if there's anything that needs to be changed or maybe something in there that is worth noting for our future planning. But for the most part, it's a conversation. So anything that I need you to gather, we'll make a list during the consultation and you'll leave with maybe a little bit of homework. But for the most part, we can kind of do everything right in person and anything we need to gather, we assist with. So during that initial consultation, I get to know you. I get to get a better understanding of your family. Are you married, divorced? Is there a second marriage involved? Are there adopted children? Are there children with special needs? And, you know, oftentimes when I have a client with specific goals in mind, they're very vocal about that, right? Most of my clients are either looking to avoid probate, protect their assets, or protect their beneficiaries. And when I say protect the beneficiaries, I mean if you're a second marriage and you've been married for 20 to 30 years and you have children from a prior marriage, you want to make sure that although you want your home to go to your children, you don't want your spouse being kicked out of the home, right? That's a pretty niche. But it happens often, right? It's something that comes up very often. So for this particular example, in that event, there's specific language we can build into documents to ensure that the spouse has what's called a life estate or a right of occupancy, right? So we can guarantee that they're protected in the event you pass away, your children aren't going to be able to kick them out of the home or charge them rent. And we build in instructions specific to your scenario that protect your spouse, but also guarantees that someday if your spouse passes or if your spouse decides to remarry or leave the home is going to go to your children. So that's very specific, but it's during this conversation that I am able to gauge what the family dynamic is, what I should be concerned with, and what our long-term goals are, right? If you're a very basic, I'm married, I have two children, I'm leaving everything to my spouse and then my kids, and my concern is I just want to make sure everything passes seamlessly to them without having to deal with probate and surrogates court and exorbitant fees. And I also want to make sure that the assets pass to my beneficiaries and are not going to be taken in the event I need long-term care. Well, in that case, I'm going to sit down, because that is a good majority of the clientele I deal with. If that's the case, I'm going to start by explaining to you what happens when you don't have a will. If you don't have a will in place and you have joint assets with your spouse, or you have assets with a beneficiary listed. So for example, you can't have a joint 401k. So if you have a 401k and your spouse is listed as the primary beneficiary, well, in the event you pass away, all of those joint assets are going to your spouse, and all of the assets with listed beneficiaries are going to your beneficiary. So there's not going to be a probate at that time. It's when the second of you passes, if the plan is to leave everything to your children, well, now what? So the first thing I tell my clients, and this is something all of the listeners can do as well, it's just a tip, go make sure that all of your assets are either jointly held, have a beneficiary listed, and if there is a primary beneficiary and it's your spouse, add your children on as the successor beneficiaries. And oftentimes when you establish your 401k or your IRA, you do that. You're asked those questions. When you set up a bank account, a checking, a savings, CDs, you're not asked who do you want your beneficiaries to be. So that's something that you actually have to go into the bank and say, I want to make sure that these accounts are in trust for the following individuals. And you can add that. And honestly, that makes things very simple and easy for your beneficiaries. If you pass away, all your beneficiary has to do is present a death certificate, and they have immediate access to those bank accounts and assets. So that takes care of the liquid assets often. But now we're looking at the property, the real estate, right? So if there's real estate involved and you want to make sure that the real estate's going to your children, I'm usually not going to recommend that you add your kids on title to the home. Now, there are a number of reasons why I don't recommend that. Tax reasons, capital gains. But honestly, the biggest reason is if you decide that you change your mind, right? You don't want to leave something to a child, or let's say the relationship deteriorates over time. In the event you want to make a change to the titling of your deed, if you've added your children on title, you cannot remove them without their permission. And it's very unlikely that when and if you're not speaking to your children someday, if you ask them, could you do me a favor and just remove your name off title? Very often they're going to say no, right? I mean, we've had our fair share of dealings with children in these particular situations, and I can tell you it's always a challenge. So what do you do then? In that case, we would be recommending trusts. If the goal is to avoid probate, well, that's the revocable trust. The revocable trust is going to ensure that upon your passing, any asset, including the real estate placed into the trust, is going to pass in accordance with the trust provisions. You can have a home in trust that says, I'm leaving this real estate to my kids, and you can have a will that says something completely different. If the home is in the trust supersedes. The trust will prevail. So it's very, very strong. I say having that in place, it's a set of instructions. It reads like a will, but it avoids the probate and complications. So upon passing, similar to if you're the beneficiary of a bank account or retirement or life insurance, you present a death certificate and we're able to immediately deed the property from the trust directly to the beneficiaries. So that's the revocable trust. The irrevocable trust is what's going to avoid probate, but also protect the assets you place within it in the event you need long-term care, nursing home care, in-home health care. If you have your assets in an irrevocable trust and they've been there for at least 5 years, if you end up in a nursing home, the nursing home cannot access, lien, force you to sell the home. It's completely protected for your beneficiaries. So usually when my clients' concerns fall under those umbrellas, the plans fall into either a revocable or an irrevocable trust. And there's so much more involved with each. You know, people are hesitant sometimes to create the irrevocable trust because they don't like the idea of, well, I'm losing control and I can't make changes. And actually, it's not true at all. You're very much in control of the irrevocable trust. In fact, in New York State, you can revoke our irrevocable trust. So I do use that initial consultation to, as a way to guide the plan, getting to know you, getting to know your goals, and also educate you. You are free to ask whatever questions you'd like. Sometimes clients come in with lists of questions they pull off the internet, but I do value, and I actually pride myself on the fact that when a client leaves the office, they have a complete understanding of what it is that we're looking to do for them and how we can get there. Very rarely does a client leave my office and say, I have no idea what she said. I tell you, call with any questions, but it's during that consultation that we get to know each other and put together, or at least start to put together, a wonderful plan that fits perfectly to your needs. This is Valerie Shivers, the host of Will You Trust Me? I can be reached at 631-569-4334. We're on the web at shiverslg.com. 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
2: 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North Shore, South Shore, all the news from our island in one place. 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
3: ABC News, I'm Mike Dubusky. An American official now tells ABC that U.S. forces have struck Iranian rocket launchers along the Strait of Hormuz, marking the first military action there in a month. Iran's Revolutionary Guard Corps now says the action will be responded to and will lead to punishment of the aggressor. International aid is beginning to arrive in Nepal, where now almost 800 people are confirmed dead in this week's deadly flooding. In the U.S., the Nepalese American community are organizing and mourning. Denise Nisarki is a restaurant owner in North Carolina.
4: The earthquake set us back on a tourism side, and like after COVID, it took for us forever to reach back and bounce back to that tourism level. And now again, after this catastrophe, Again, it was so sudden and so unpredictable.
3: 20 people are missing around the Grand Canyon, where severe floods damaged trails and took out bridges yesterday, according to the National Park Service. This is ABC News.
5: From the LI News Radio Weather Center, for tonight, showers likely with a low of 65. Tomorrow, decreasing cloudiness and a high of 77. Tomorrow night, a slight chance of showers and a low of 64. On Tuesday, showers likely throughout the day with a high of 80. Tuesday night, a 60% chance of rain and a low of 65. From the LI News Weather Center, I'm J.D. 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
7: 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And as a former New York City cab driver and a stand-up comic, I'm going to be bringing you a celebration of our unique American experience where members from both sides of the aisle can engage each other without the hostility. Nobody's getting canceled. Nobody's getting chased out of a restaurant. No way. I like food too much to waste it. 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
8: Hi, I'm Dawn, and this is a true story. In 2009, my health started to decline fast. I was diagnosed with lupus, Hashimoto's, chronic fatigue, and other inflammatory conditions. I became so inflamed that I didn't even look the same. 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

0: Contact. Call sign Warlord 6 here, known in some parts as General Ernie Andino. And I'm here with the Frontlines Report. It's the nation's largest military talk radio show. Broadcasting out of our talk, our tactical ops center, and going out nationwide, over 180 stations, loud and proud, coast to coast. Our mission, help tell the military story by way of those who help write it, so our citizens have a good understanding of our military and what we ask them to do. All right, team, before we get to anything else, this week is the five-year anniversary of the suicide bombing at Abbey Gate at the airport in Kabul. These 169 Afghan civilians were killed that day and 13 U.S. service members. Those 13 KIA were the first U.S. KIA in over 2 years prior to that. ISIS-K claimed responsibility. Folks, American muscle didn't provoke that attack. Demonstrated weakness did out of Washington. Lest we forget. All right, on a more positive note, and also this week, the SecDef pinned Valor Awards to three of our warriors involved in that action. Bronze Stars with V Devices were awarded to retired Gunnery Sergeant Jonathan Ebby and to retired Lance Corporal Jordan Houston. And the Navy and Marine Corps Commendation Medal with Valor was awarded to retired Corporal Michael Gretzen. Ebby provided security in the target area and then helped evacuate wounded Marines. Houston, while wounded himself, also helped evacuate casualties. And Gretzen, while exposed to enemy fields of fire after the blast, helped control the crowd. Job well done, guys. Right next, Poland has just significantly raised its military readiness level. And why? Because of ongoing provocative Russian long-range air ops in Ukraine. The Poles this past week scrambled fighters and other aircraft, and they raised their REDCON for ground-based radars and air defense systems. And frankly, this is just the latest rational response by our Eastern NATO partners. And in my opinion, we're going to see more of this in the future, because Russian interests are served by continuation of a long series of hybrid actions inside NATO countries over the past couple of years. Examples? How about this? Just 2 weeks ago, Polish intelligence arrested a man who, get this, attempted to assassinate an American citizen on Polish/NATO soil. Yeah, they caught this guy after he placed an IED under the target vehicle. And also 2 weeks ago, a drone armed with high-yield explosives was discovered on the tarmac next to a Ukrainian Antonov Airlines cargo plane at the Halle Airport in Leipzig, Germany. And again, later that same week, the Bundeswehr, the German army, they spotted two identified drones surveilling the German base at Mechernik, which is 20 kilometers or so southwest of Bonn. And again, 2 weeks ago, same week, there's a major fire and explosion at an ammunition plant in Italy. It's about 60 kilometers southeast of Rome. That plant produced 155 shells for shipment ultimately to Ukrainian artillery units. And this is fascinating. Again, the exact same week, Europe's largest port experienced multiple simultaneous shutdowns. Explosion at the Gunvor Energy Refinery located at the port, and a transformer fire there that caused a major power failure and an emergency shutdown at the ExxonMobil Refinery at the port. Coincidence? I don't know. You decide. Team's call sign Warlord 6, General Ernie Adino, you're monitoring the front lines report. Right, but who's behind this stuff? Well, there are a lot of reports that attribute it to Russian sources. But that's the thing with hybrid warfare. Those responsible for it, they work hard to make attribution difficult. And making attribution difficult has basically become much easier in the 21st century, in the information age. Because think of it this way. The old days of Russian operatives disguised, physically penetrating targets or organizations, it's just less necessary these days. And increasingly, we're seeing the encouragement of virtual/online communities of ideological proxies who become inspired to act. And also, increasingly, we're seeing recruitment of third/fourth-party low-level criminals who conduct acts for payment upon delivery of what they think is just video proof that they did what they agreed to do. But in reality, the video itself is the real purpose, because it's sent out to media outlets and posted to social media for viral dissemination of a desired message to create a desired effect. But if Moscow's behind these acts, and I wouldn't be surprised if they are, in fact, I'm quite confident they are, what's Moscow's purpose? Well, obviously, we're not in Vladimir Putin's head, so we can only speculate. But for sure, these types of acts advance important interests for Moscow. For example, undermine European support for Ukraine. That's one. Two, complicate coordination of a unified NATO response or responses. Three, agitate dissension between the European Union and NATO countries and Washington. In any case, time will tell. But just next time we see a series of explosions and airspace violations and cyber disruptions and power outages, just remember, between nations, there are no coincidences. Next, Syria. Are we now out of the frying pan but into the fire? Yeah, just as nature abhors a vacuum, so does national security and foreign policy. Iran is out, and Turkey is now determined to get in. As usual, a rational actor starts with this. Why should I care? What's the so what? What American interests are affected by this? Well, for sure we have an important interest in preventing a jihadi nation state, whether it's Iran or Syria or someone else, from establishing meaningful military capability on the shores of the Mediterranean. We have an important interest also in preventing another round of destabilizing migrant flows directed at our NATO and European partners. And we have an important interest in the ready flow of energy, not just the one-third of daily global oil that transits through the Suez Canal into the Mediterranean, but also, and of much greater importance in the future, access to the massive gas reserves in the Mediterranean, particularly the Eastern Med. Like the Leviathan field off of Israel, the massive Zohr field off of Egypt, the Aphrodite field off of Cyprus, and others, they're all positioned to help keep Europe from returning to its critical dependency on Russian energy. If we want stiffer spines in Europe, we need to keep wallets lighter in Moscow. Well, the Israelis ain't taking any chances with the al-Sharab/Jolani regime in Syria. Because not only was Jolani the previous emir of the listed terror group HTS, not only was he a member of al-Nusra, but he was also a member of al-Qaeda in Iraq. And he fought Americans in Fallujah. Can a leopard change his spots? I don't know. But now he's president of Syria, and Ankara is vigorously supporting him. So when Damascus recently began preparing its airfield at the Abu al-Dur air base in Idlib province, reportedly to begin receiving Turkish military units, the Israeli Air Force struck the airfield to prevent Turkish aircraft from landing. And that's a big deal, of course. Well, to help us better understand the Syrian situation, we've got a perfect guest this week, Colonel Jacques Nouria, IDF, retired. He was the former policy advisor to Israeli Prime Minister Yitzhak Rabin, and he was deputy head for assessment of Israeli military intelligence. Few, if any, know this region better than he does. You don't want to miss what he has to say. All right, team, if a war is worth fighting, it's worth winning. This is call sign Warlord 6, General Ernie Andino with the Frontlines Report. I'm going to take a quick break, but I'll be right back with Colonel Jacques Nouria. Stay up on the net. His father was a disabled Army veteran, and his daughter was born blind. He started guiding and teaching blind skiers in the 1980s. He saw how powerful skiing was as a therapy for people with disabilities. So he decided to do the same thing with scuba diving. In 2001, Jim Elliott founded the nonprofit Dive Heart. 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
0: All right, crew, ready to report. This call sign, Warlord 6, General Ernie Audino with the Frontlines Report. I am honored to have with me today Colonel retired Jacques Neria from the Israeli Defense Forces, former foreign policy advisor to Israeli Prime Minister Yitzhak Rabin, and he was deputy head for assessment of Israeli military intelligence. And now, among many other impressive national security roles, he is also a prolific author and analyst. Welcome to the unit, Colonel.
8: Thank you very much for hosting me.
0: Well, impressive military experience. You got to tell us about, tell the readers about your background on the battlefield.
8: Well, you know, as every Israeli at the age of 18, I was called to the army and I was called to the academic service. And then after having finished my military academy, I was stationed in the intelligence corps. As you know, I mean, we have a corps that is intelligence. So you can advance and promote yourself only through this corps. So I began as an analyst on the North Africa and Sudan. And then I was responsible of Egypt and then of Syria and Lebanon, then of the strategic analysis. I was the principal aide of the chief of intelligence. I was his personal assistant.
0: What year was that, do you recall?
8: It was with General Amnon Shachak, 1986-1987. It was just after I finished my PhD. And then I was sent to France as a defense attaché, where I spent 3 years in France, Belgium, and Luxembourg. And I did some other things there in Spain and Portugal. And then came back and got my last position as chief analyst, which was deputy head of assessment. And after that, I was called by Prime Minister Rabin to be his foreign policy advisor, which I accompanied him for almost 3 years, which were very, very interesting years. I think that the best years of my life. And then afterwards, I was in the in different positions. Here and there, I mean, in the economic field and in the academic field, as you said, I have written 13 books. Most of them have been translated to in French and in English. And I have written more than 200 articles on the Middle East. So this is a very prolific production. And this puts me in Israel as one of the specialists about the Middle East. And certainly my opinion is very much considered by the media, which I'm consulted almost every day about.
0: Team, this is call sign Warlord 6, General Ernie Audino. You're monitoring the Frontlines Report. Well, as former military, we have a duty, as far as I'm concerned, to explain national security issues, foreign policy issues. And here in the United States, there's frequently a reluctance amongst retired officers, military officers, to do that because they confuse that with political ideology. It's totally different. This is policy. And we have been part of an element of a very important national policy. We've got some expertise and some experience. And I think it's a duty. We have a duty to help explain that to others. So you were, when you were with Prime Minister Rabin, those were the days of the implementation of Oslo. So tell us about that.
8: Well, no, it's a very, very special time at that time. I mean, because Rabin did not believe much about the Palestinian issue, the Palestinian track. He was

0: something happened that we were not supposed to know. It was the context that Shimon Peres had begun, Shimon Peres as the foreign minister, had begun with the Palestinian, with the PLO. It began in Norway. This is why it's called the Oslo Agreement. And once in August, he came to the prime minister and put on his desk an agreement with the PLO. Rabin he couldn't believe his eyes. He couldn't believe his eyes. He couldn't believe that his own foreign minister had negotiated an agreement without consulting him. And he had signed in principle the agreement. He said, this is unacceptable. I have to go in and change certain things. And this is why when you look at the agreement of Oslo, you have what is called the agreed minutes. The agreed minutes are the minutes that were added by Rabin and by his team, myself, and the legal advisor. Because, as he said, had we accepted the version that Paris had brought to us, it would have been a national disaster. So this is what happened. So, and basically, at the eve of the signature of the agreement in Washington, Rabin called for a meeting at the Minister of Defense. We were sitting all around the table, and he said, I have a question. He turned to the chief of staff, the deputy chief of staff, the head of the Mossad, head of the Shabak, all the big brass, the top brass of the state, and said, what is more important in your eyes, an agreement with the Palestinians or an agreement with Syria? Not even one participant raised in hands in favor of the Palestinian issue. All said Syria, Syria, Syria. So Rabin just put his two hands on the table and stood and said, I don't envy the Israeli prime minister who will withdraw from the Golan. I will tell you why it is important, and it is, in my view, better to have an agreement with the Palestinians. Because an agreement with the Palestinians is reversible, whereas an agreement with Syria is irreversible. Meaning, if we have a problem with Syria, we'll have to wage a war with Syria in order to go back to the Golan. Whereas the Palestinians are in our backyard, we can come back there whenever we want. And this was his thinking. This was his logic. I don't think that this was correct historically, but this is what he said it very openly, and this is why he went on this on the agreement. Now, 2 weeks after the signature, he calls me and he says, what do we do? I mean, Arafat has nothing to, and we are stuck with this agreement. How do we go forward? I said, okay, let's go and meet him in Cairo. So we traveled to Cairo and met with Arafat, and we began a process of negotiations where, because of my knowledge of the Arabic language, the Lebanese, the Arabic language, and I was very, very close to Arafat, because Arafat looked at me and he thought that he would, through me, be the channel to talk to Rabin. And this is what happened. Because Rabin, I mean, in the meeting, when he just explained who was with him, who was his team, he said, this is my military secretary, this is my chef de cabinet, this is this, and this is that, and this is Jacques Neria, he comes from Lebanon. And I said to myself, you know, I'm a colonel, I'm a doctor, what is this sort of title? Anyway, and because of that, I became very close to Arafat, and I was able to understand what was his vision.
1: We've got to take a quick break. Team Battle Carry Samos, call sign Warlord 6, General Ernie Andino, the Frontlines Report. We'll be right back, and stay up on the net.
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1: ABC News, I'm Mike Dubusky. An American official now tells ABC that U.S. forces have struck Iranian rocket launchers along the Strait of Hormuz, marking the first military action there in a month. Iran's Revolutionary Guard Corps now says the action will be responded to and will lead to punishment of the aggressor. International aid is beginning to arrive in Nepal, where now almost 800 people are confirmed dead in this week's deadly flooding. In the U.S., the Nepalese American community are organizing and mourning. Denise Nasarki is a restaurant owner in North Carolina.
2: The earthquake set us back on a tourism side, and like after COVID, it took for us forever to reach back and bounce back to that tourism level. And now again, after this catastrophe, Again, it was so sudden and so unpredictable.
1: 20 people are missing around the Grand Canyon, where severe floods damaged trails and took out bridges yesterday, according to the National Park Service. This is ABC News.
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10: All right, team, the range is hot. 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General Ernie Andino with the Front Lines Report. My wingman today is Colonel Jacques Nehria, retired IDF, former foreign policy advisor to Israeli Prime Minister Yitzhak Rabin, and deputy head for assessment of Israeli military intelligence. Right, Jacques, I had to cut you off in that last segment because there's so much to say and so little time, but please finish your comments on Yasser Arafat.
11: Arafat was somebody that was very, very special. I mean, his own people would call him Maradona. Why Maradona? Because he would swing all the time. You would never know what was his real position. And in fact, his thoughts were one evening at 2 o'clock in the morning or 3 o'clock in the morning, he said to me, Jacques, what do you think about me being your president? We would alternate once a Palestinian and once an Israeli. I said, you are dreaming. You're really dreaming that Israel would accept to have Arafat as its president. So he was laughing, but in fact, it was in the back of his mind. In the back of his mind, he had the intention to overrun, I would say, the limitation of the Oslo Agreement. And as a proof of that, the first day, he arrived by car, in his Mercedes. He came from Egypt. He just came to cross the border. The general Yomtov Samia, a friend of mine, told the driver to open the luggage. Opening the luggage, there were two terrorists inside. The next day, a plane, they had an airport, and a plane landed there and loaded with weapons. So we began on a left foot, and it continued as a left foot. And finally, I mean, this agreement did not survive history, unfortunately. And it was, I mean, in a way, it was a mistake to believe that Arafat would honor his commitment, and he did not.
10: And unfortunately, of course, tragically, 1995, Rabin himself was assassinated.
11: Yeah.
10: Yeah.
11: And this was a very hard blow for us. I mean, it changed the course of history in Israel. Peres was stubborn enough not to accept new elections immediately after the assassination. Had he accepted the new elections, I think that the course of history would have been different. Instead of that, he just lost the elections to Benjamin Netanyahu, and the rest is history.
10: All right. Well, let's shift fire here. You wrote a recent article about Syria. You've written several articles about Syria, but the recent one is essentially about Iran is out and Turkey is in. So what do you mean by that?
11: What I mean is that there was a huge development in Syria. I mean, after 40, 50 years of the Assad regime, the family, Assad family, somebody, a rebel, a jihadist, takes over the country. This rebel, from day one, he just took all his fatigues and he put a tie and a jacket. And instead of calling him Julani, now he's called Ahmad Shah, his original name. Part of a politician family like Farouk Shah, who was deputy vice president during the Assad regime.
10: Yeah, and Julani was his nom de guerre. He got that in Fallujah, I think, fighting against Americans, part of Al-Qaeda, and of course Al-Nusra and HDS.
11: Yeah. He was part of Al-Qaeda, and then he split from Al-Qaeda to Jabhat al-Nusra, and he stayed in Idlib area near Turkey, where he had very close contact with the Turkish intelligence. And this is not a surprise that the Turks entered Syria together with Julani or whatever, Ahmad Shah. What has happened here is something different. From another perspective, from another horizon, the Saudis woke up and decided to assist and to help Ahmad Shah. Why is that? Because as a Sunni, he is against the Shia. He is against the Alawites that ruled Syria, the minority that ruled Syria for 50 years. So the Saudis entered the game and convinced Donald Trump to accept the new Julani, the renewed Julani. And I will tell you that we have a problem with that.
10: Team is call sign Warlord 6, General Ernie Audino. You're monitoring the front lines report. Well, yeah, Yamal, the reality is, you know this better than I do, Jacques. The Iranian regime, for the first time since the Persian Empire, they had reestablished meaningful military presence on the shores of the Mediterranean. They had built their land bridge.
11: They said very, very clearly that they ruled four the Arab capitals: Damascus, Beirut, Baghdad, and Sana'a. They said it very plainly. The axis of evil was put on place by Qasem Soleimani, who was eliminated by the United States in 2020. But basically, this was and what happened with Julani was in fact the collapse of this policy. The collapse that I mean, the bridge that was between Iran and Lebanon, between Iran and Hezbollah, was in fact destroyed. And this is why, according to the Iranians, they had to fight. To fight Ahmad Shah. And this is what's happening today. Four times through Hezbollah, they tried to kill him. He survived that. And we must not be surprised that if this happens in the future, Iran has decided to fight Julani, because Julani is a Sunni. And as a Sunni, he has destroyed, in fact, the axis of the Shiite, the Shiite crescent in the Middle East, and brought, in fact, to the diminishing of the role of Hezbollah in Lebanon, and in fact, the fact that it is today isolated and it has no direct link, bridging, with Iraq and with Syria, and this is the reason. Now, between the two, suddenly we have somebody, a newcomer. The newcomer is the Turks. The Turks from Idlib, the place where they were harboring Ahmad Shah, they just went inside and decided to restructure the Syrian army and they began deploying units that were supposed to interfere in the activity and the maneuver, the freedom of maneuver of the Israeli Air Force that on its way to Iran. And this was the reason why Israel bombed the airport in the northern part of Syria after having said to the Syrians, having met with the Minister of Foreign Affairs and having threatened and warned him that this is going to happen. He didn't say that to the Turks, and the Turks were surprised. This adds to the tension that exists between Israel and the Turks as a regime of Muslim brethren that has decided to assist the Palestinian and certainly Hamas as a terrorist organization. And it puts us together, confronting the Syrians politically and the Turks politically. And it means we don't know what will happen at the end of the day if we don't reach an agreement with their presence in Syria. Then we will have to confront the Turks.
10: Well, what's the potential to establish some deconfliction mechanism with the Turks?
11: Well, I think that the main role here rests on the United States. Tom Barrack, the American ambassador to Turkey, has a very close relation with Erdogan. And I think that there is a sort of operation room that is being discussed, like the one Israel had with the Russians at the time, when this operation room was in fact intended to alert the Russians of a possible attack from Israel on Syrian targets. And the same would be with the Turks, saying to the Turks, okay, be careful, this is going to happen here, this is going to happen there, and don't interfere, because if you interfere, you'll be hurt. This is, the essence right now of deconfliction, and this is the idea to create an operation room where Turks, Americans, and Israeli would communicate and try to hold the horses and not to go there too far on that.
10: Well, that would be the mechanism, and whether it's got the full potential in the end, I think only God knows. But team, go to Weapons Tight. This is call sign Warlord 6, General Ernie Audino with the Frontlines Report. Colonel Maria and I are going to take a quick break, but we'll be right back. Charlie Mike.
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0: Okay, team, we're weapons free. This is call sign Warlord 6, General Ernie Andino at the Frontlines Report. Got a solid wingman today, former foreign policy advisor to Israeli Prime Minister Yitzhak Rabin. And he was the deputy head for assessment of Israeli military intelligence, Colonel retired Jacques Nerea of the IDF. Before we get to Iran, Jacques, I got to ask you this. Tell me about the seven fronts.
1: Well, you know, we are there. I'm afraid to say it in such very open words. We are stuck in seven fronts with no solution for the time being. We are stuck with Hezbollah in Lebanon. We are stuck with Iran. The nuclear program has not been obliterated, as President Trump said, and the 450 kilos of enriched uranium are still with Iran. We are stuck with the Houthis, and we are stuck with Turkey. So we're all over the place. We have a problem. Why are we stuck? Because the American administration, the Donald Trump, has decided to limit Israel's activities in Lebanon so that we cannot continue our campaign and defeat Hezbollah. In Gaza, we have this yellow line that limits us. And in fact, we have a new love story between Jared Kushner and the Hamas leader, El-Khayr, and which means that we cannot go further inside. So we are limited, and Hamas is still there, surviving and living. So after Hezbollah, we have Hamas. As far as the Iran is concerned, remember Donald Trump forbid us, I mean, ask us not to bomb. There were 50 fighters on their way, 50 bombers on their way to Tehran, and they were asked to go back to their bases. And this is with Iran, and with the Houthis, we are left alone. So he decided that the American administration decided that it was enough to, with the Houthis, the Houthis has had enough. And instead, now they are concentrated on, instead of the nuclear, they are concentrating on Hormuz. Who is holding Hormuz, opening and closing Hormuz? This is the issue. This is the issue that right now is, I would say, conducting the policy of the United States. And the United States is looking at that and saying, okay, we will not attack Iran again. This is what Rubio said, and this is what the president also said. We will just wait for the economic collapse. And from my knowledge and history, I didn't see any regime in the world that fell because of economic problems, except for the French Revolution in 1789. So we are talking about a situation where if it happens, this process is a long process. It will not happen in a day or week, and certainly it will not encourage the people to revolt because they had enough once in 2009 with Obama administration, and once again with Donald Trump, who just they promised the aid is on its way, and the aid did not come.
0: Yeah, I mean, there's a strategic inflection point coming up. Of course, that'll be our elections in November. This is just a gut feeling of mine. I have no support for this anywhere. But I like to think that after we get past this election, no matter what happens during this election in the United States, now the hesitation should no longer be there. I would like to think that we'll resume military operations at that point in Tehran, and I would like to think our president will say at some point, ending the regime in Tehran is the political objective, and then start setting the conditions on the ground that exacerbate the economic conditions and make retaking the streets possible for the Iranian citizens. Go ahead.
1: If we want the puzzle to collapse, we have to hit the main part of the puzzle, which is Iran. And unless Iran is hit and defeated and accepts the terms of the United States, then the whole thing will revive itself.
0: Yes.
1: We have al-Hashd al-Sha'bi inside the Iranian army. We will have Hezbollah surviving its ordeal, surviving the decapitation that it underwent during Hassan Nasrallah. And we will have Gaza the same. So what have we accomplished after 3 years of war? Nothing. We are just stuck.
0: Plus, actually, the strategic situation in Hormuz is worse than it was.
1: It was open. It was international waters. And now we have to discuss with the Iranians. If they have the right to close the passage, if they have the right to make ships pay the entry and the exit from the area. This is crazy.
0: Yeah. Well, all right. Like I say, I hope after this election, the gloves will be off. There'll be no reason to hesitate, no reason for continued overly cautious approach. Perhaps we'll see. I'm just hoping we're going to see an objective set to end the regime.
1: I ask myself, what is the difference between the south of Lebanon, bombing south of Lebanon, and the Dahya, the area where the snake is sitting and the snake is living, where the beast is there? And we are still all the time giving the beast food. We are helping the beast, and the beast is turning against us. This is about Hezbollah. We are waiting for dreams to happen. When the President Trump says that he wants Ahmed al-Sham to act against Hezbollah, do you know what makes me hesitate concerning Ahmed al-Sham? I've seen those movies, those videos coming from Syria, and I've seen the new Syrian army behind a flag. It's not the flag, the Syrian flag. It is the Prophet flag. It is the Al Qaeda flag. And I see those protests inside Damascus where they shout about how do they want to kill Jews and how they will transform the blood of the Jews into rivers. This is what makes me a little bit hesitate concerning the future of our relations with Syria. And this, in my view, the American administration is not aware of. It's not aware, or at least it's ignoring. It's ignoring because of the super interest of having Syria inside the American fold and not leave it as a prey to the Iranians or the Turks.
0: Team, this is call sign Warlord 6, General Ernie Andino at the Frontlines Report. Let me ask you this, though. Syria itself still has its internal infighting. What's the potential there for that situation to deteriorate? Jolani's control is not complete. So what do you see happening inside Syria because of that?
1: Well, I see that for the last 2 years, Jolani has been busy in consolidating his regime. He has fought the Alawites and did the massacre in Latakia. He has done the same with the Kurds and the same with the Druze. And I mean, whoever lives with the sword will be killed by the sword. So it doesn't mean that having subdued the rebellions of the Kurds and the Alawites and the Druze that Syria is stable. I think Syria is still very unstable, and this is a situation that will last for a few years because it will take time now. Because he has a problem. He has thousands of troops that came with them from Idlib. There are Uyghurs, Chinese, they have Pakistanis, Afghans, North Africans. What do we do with all these? Are we going to integrate them in the Syrian army? This will be a disaster.
0: Yeah, plenty came from Tunisia via Turkey.
1: Yeah, absolutely. Definitely so.
0: Well, all right. I'll tell you what. Tell us about where people can read more of your articles and if any of your books you'd like to mention. Where can they get your books?
1: My books are on Amazon, so very, very simple. Jacques Neria, Amazon, you'll see all the books I have. And the last book that was published in the last 4 months, it was the Hassan Nasrallah, The Last Days of Hezbollah Chief. So this was a reconstruction of the last year of Hassan Nasrallah. So Amazon has all my books in French and in English. And as far as the articles that I write, they are at the Jerusalem Center for Foreign Affairs and Security. You can just Google my name there, and you'll have all the articles I have written.
0: Well, it's been a pleasure having you on the show, Jacques. What a history lesson for us, and I think you've got great insight. I appreciate your frank comments. Folks out there, don't forget to visit our website and our Facebook page and our social media. We love hearing from you, love seeing your comments. And for now, we are mission complete. Target, target, target. Thanks for monitoring the Frontlines Report. Until next week, remember this. The secret to finding meaning in life is serving a higher purpose. The secret to happiness is freedom. And the secret to freedom is courage. Keep serving a higher purpose and stay courageous. This is call sign Warlord 6, General Ernie Audino, signing off the net.

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18: Mike Dubusky. The Iranian Revolutionary Guard Corps is vowing to retaliate after U.S. Central Command revealed today it struck two Iranian rocket launch sites along the Strait of Hormuz. The Grand Canyon National Park Service says 20 people are missing or unaccounted for after major flooding in the area in the last day. Erica Viola and her husband were camping at Bright Angel Campground near Phantom Ranch this weekend when heavy rain turned into fast-moving floods.
19: Once we got to the bridge, that's when this 15-foot wall of water came through the campground in Phantom Ranch and just wiped out all the bridges.
18: NPS is also urging people to evacuate amid the continued threat of thunderstorms today and tomorrow. Meanwhile, more than 3,000 people remain missing in Nepal after this week's flooding disaster there. Nearly 800 people are confirmed dead. The U.S. State Department now says that federal aid is beginning to arrive. This is ABC News.
20: From the LI News Radio Weather Center, for tonight, showers likely with a low of 65. Tomorrow, decreasing cloudiness and a high of 77. Tomorrow night, a slight chance of showers and a low of 64. On Tuesday, Showers likely throughout the day with a high of 80. Tuesday night, a 60% chance of rain and a low of 65. From the LI News Weather Center, I'm J.D. 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
1: Welcome to American Warrior Radio, ladies and gentlemen. This is your host, Ben Bueller Garcia. If you've been a listener of American Warrior Radio for a while, you've heard my story, my why, of the reason I support our military and first responders, even though I never took an oath to wear the uniform or carry a badge. Through this program, my hope is to inspire more civilians to step up and do the same. In that vein, we like to occasionally feature other civilians who are committed to supporting our brave men and women. So take a listen to this. So the next time you pass a soldier, stop and shake their hand and say a silent prayer that you'll see him again. That line comes from the song Brave Men, written and recorded by country artist Colton James. He's joining us today here on American Warrior Radio. Mr. James, welcome to American Warrior.
2: Hey, it's an honor to be on the show. Thank you.
1: Now, the James River is the longest river in Virginia. Any family ties?
2: I'm not sure on that one. That's a good, I've never had anybody ask you that question. That's a good one. It's Jamestown, James River. So maybe that was the history of it. I've spent a lot of time on the James River. Beautiful place. Oh. I mean, it's a long river. It goes way up here near Roanoke, you know.
1: Now, as I understand it, Colton, you almost became a fighter pilot.
2: I did when I was in, my 10th, 11th, 12th grade. I had a strong interest in being a fighter jet pilot, and also had talked to the people, recruiters, and I had the grades, and I had the right heights and right size, and it was something I definitely had it's right there on the borderline of what I was going to do in my life, and music took me in a different direction. But you know what? What we're doing now is come full circle, and I'm glad I went the route I did. So, a lot of military in my family, both my grandfathers, all my dad's brothers. My dad had five brothers, and they were all in the military. And one of my grandfathers was in the Army and the Navy. Andy did a little short time with the Texas Rangers.
1: Wow.
2: Also. My brother was in the Army. A lot of friends, a lot of relatives, especially growing up in the Tidewater, Virginia area, with all our, we have Norfolk Naval Base so many bases around and Army bases but a lot of military presence where I'm from.
1: Now, Colton, in your bio, it says you frankly made me feel a little old because I grew up listening to these guys. You said you were inspired by artists like George Jones, Merle Haggard, George Strait, who was an Air Force veteran, actually, if you didn't already know that. When did you first pick up a guitar?
2: Well, the first instrument would be a piano and organ. So both my grandmothers play piano and organ. But I did that at a young age. I started when I was about 4 years old. And worked with them for a long time, and had a lot of musicians in my family. But I really didn't pick up a guitar, later on until I was like 18, 19. But I started in piano first, so.
1: Okay. Clearly with so many military in your family, I'm guessing that's where your inspiration to be. I mean, you're very steadfast and forthright in your support of our men and women of the military and first responder communities. And that, was that from, growing up listening to those stories from your grandpas and your uncles?
2: It was. I mean, my family was, red, white, and blue and, all the way. I mean, it flowed in their veins and, it was, every Sunday we got together on my dad's side of the family and, it was always a prayer before we had lunch after church and, there was a lot of patriotic theme stuff going on in both sides of the families and it was just something I grew up proud of, It was a big part of my life and, I loved being around, just the stories and, believe me, there was a lot of good ones.
1: I bet.
2: One of my grandfather on my mom's side was a cook in the Army and he had left home when he was 12 years old and had kind of a rough go growing up as a young man. And he left home and actually worked in the cotton fields picking cotton and did that for a while. And he went through some pretty hard times and then, he actually, I don't even think he was old enough to join. I guess back then you could just say, hey, I'm going in. So he went in the Army. I think he was 15 or 16 years old when he joined. But he was a cook in the Army for 30 years.
1: Oh, my gosh. Wow. Okay.
2: Sure was.
1: Well, now, your wife is a pretty accomplished cook, too, as I understand it.
2: She is. Yep. My wife is a, I call her a five-star Southern chef. She'll disagree with you, but, you know, Casey's an amazing cook. She always has been. And, yeah, Granddaddy, he made one of the best pots of spaghetti you'd ever want to eat. And it was a big one. There was always enough to go around for sure.
1: Yeah, I tell you, in Nashville, you might have crossed paths with Darden Smith or Radney Foster, Colton. They've both been on the show. And Darden's story is really interesting. He shared that for a long time, he had a lot of misconceptions about what it was like to serve in the military. And then he was giving a performance at the Landstuhl Medical Center. And let's just say it didn't go so well. They were not very receptive, apparently. But after the performance, a Marine came up, and he was also a guitar player, and they started talking about guitars. And then the Marine said something that completely changed Darden's perspective. He said, "We all wear uniforms. You look like a musician, and I could judge you based on that, but beneath every uniform is a human being." And that really changed Darden's perspective. And he and Radney then collaborated on a song called Angel Flight, which is absolutely haunting. I listened to it each Memorial Day. But it sounds like you didn't have to have a transition like he did. It was in your blood.
2: Yeah, like I said, you know, I grew up in that with my family. It was just a strong presence, and you know, it's really a big part of the reason I am the man I am today and type of music I write. And I did 9 years of Christian and gospel music, and I started when I was 4 years old, and then fast forward a little bit, you know, I transitioned into country, which I always love country music, you know, especially going to the long fishing ride, truck rides to the fishing hole, my dad, an old 69 Chevrolet four-wheel drive, and just listening to a lot of those songs that was, you know, spoke to me that I kind of grew up living that same lifestyle, some of the George Jones and Merle Haggard songs and that lifestyle. And I was exposed to that type of music a lot. So, for me, a lot of those lyrics, I guess you could say, cut deep into my soul. I was definitely a guy that, you know, a kid that enjoyed singing along. My mom and dad said I always sing along with all those songs. And so, I've had some pretty inspiring things in life, you know, and there's a lot of things that happen in people's lives, crossroads, and you meet people and you don't know why. And I've always said God's got a reason for all of it. But, you know, I played the honky tonk bars for years and played the East Coast circuit and big club scenes and line dance bars. And I was like, you know, there's got to be something better for me. And I quit that completely, just cut it off out of my life. I said, you know, I'm going to go chase my dreams in Nashville and work on my craft as a songwriter, performer. And what I did, it was the best thing I ever did. You know, getting out of those smoke filled bars and coming home at 3 a.m. and I just wanted to do something more with my talent, and God gave me the ability to sing and write songs. So, like, my grandmother was a painter, you know, she was a very famous watercolor painter and, piano and organ player. And I remember her saying to me one day, she said, you know, a painter paints with a paintbrush, and a songwriter paints with a pen. And I'll see you paint with a pen one day.
1: Oh,
2: because of my love of music.
1: Well spoken. Ladies and gentlemen, this is Ben Bueller Garcia. We're talking with Colton James. We're going to introduce you to his song, Brave Men We Come Up. We're also going to talk about his initiative, The Land for Heroes Lodge. Lots of great stuff. Stick around. Just a reminder that the core mission of American Warrior Radio is to get these important stories of inspiration, bravery, and courage out to as many people as possible. 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Thank you. 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His father was a disabled Army veteran. His daughter was born blind. He started guiding and teaching blind skiers in the 80s and saw how powerful skiing was as a therapy for people with disabilities. And he decided to do the same thing with scuba diving. In 2001, Jim Elliott founded the nonprofit Dive Heart. 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
6: 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Beautify LI, working to keep Long Island beautiful and helping all Long Islanders thrive, not just survive.

Whether it's Army, Navy, Air Force, or Marines, the National, or Coast Guard, we're all the same team. So the next time you pass a soldier, stop and shake their hand and say a silent prayer that you'll see them again.

Welcome back to American Warrior Radio, ladies and gentlemen. This is your host, Ben Bueller Garcia. No, you didn't, accidentally switch the channel. That song is called Brave Men. It was written and performed by Colton James.

0: Vesper engine and transmission, and a lot of their employees are veterans that, you know, are come back from their, you know, various services and deployments and stuff, and looking for work and looking for a great company that they can, you know, spend the rest of their life, to, you know, working and stuff. And Jasper hires a lot of veterans. So, we had an idea just to show, you know, hardworking blue collar America that can transition to that. And a lot of those veterans were holding their pictures up. They work in the factory, and then it transitions from that kind of story. We shot a lot of it at Norfolk Naval Base, in Virginia, Norfolk, Virginia, and some other bases, but we were just shy. We were trying to show both sides, you know, but, it was a concept that was different, but everybody loved it, loved the storyline that we did on it. And then the Country Network, TCN, that put together everything. And, my good friend Don Mills, you know, I think they did a good job executing the video with, the Country Network. So we were excited to do that. I remember when we got to Norfolk Naval Base, the commander of Norfolk Naval Base, he said, man, he goes, I don't know who you know up the ladder. He said, but he said, you got access to anything you want here. And we actually had a document, a letter, and it was from the Department of Defense and Pentagon. And he had it too, stating that, hey, whatever you guys need, we love the song and we love what it stands for. So it was, you talking about, I mean, I was very humbled and very honored to, you know, to, touch lives, and like I said, making a difference with the song. But I one part of the video I'll never forget, you know, hanging out with the guys of Squadron 13 and all of us walking together, and then all those troops, you know, all of our Navy personnel on the aircraft carrier walking with me across that. It was very humbling.
1: Ben gets one dumb question every show, Colton. That was, I was watching the video, and it's a very powerful song. Like I said, I hope I don't get sued by your, I have the lawyers call me later about that, but we're doing this kind of slow walk down the aircraft carrier, and it looked really cool. How were they okay with that, or how many takes did you have to do to make sure that the Navy, the sailors got it right?
0: It was only like two. They had it pretty nailed down. What they, everybody, you know, got together and we got a game plan together, and you know, they actually, I'll tell you what, I remember the wind was blowing like 25 miles an hour that day.
1: Mm.
0: So you definitely had to hold on to your hat.
1: Fair enough. Well, I wanted folks to hear that and appreciate what you're doing. You've got music with a mission, I think is maybe a tag phrase if you use. Ladies and gentlemen, this is your host, Ben Bueller Garcia. We're talking with Colton James about his life and his support for the men and women of the military and first responder communities. When we come back, we'll talk about another song and then just a great project he's undertaken called the Land for Heroes Lodge. Don't forget, you can find this podcast and over 500 others at AmericanWarriorRadio.com. 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Please, when you hear this broadcast or download the podcast, please share it with your friends and family. We'll be right back.

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1: ABC News, I'm Mike Dubusky. The Iranian Revolutionary Guard Corps is vowing to retaliate after U.S. Central Command revealed today it struck two Iranian rocket launch sites along the Strait of Hormuz. The Grand Canyon National Park Service says 20 people are missing or unaccounted for after major flooding in the area in the last day. Erica Viola and her husband were camping at Bright Angel Campground near Phantom Ranch this weekend when heavy rain turned into fast-moving floods.
2: Once we got to the bridge, that's when this 15-foot wall of water came through the campground in Phantom Ranch and just wiped out all the bridges.
1: NPS is also urging people to evacuate amid the continued threat of thunderstorms today and tomorrow. Meanwhile, more than 3,000 people remain missing in Nepal after this week's flooding disaster there. Nearly 800 people are confirmed dead. The U.S. State Department now says that federal aid is beginning to arrive. This is ABC News.
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7: 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Colton, coming back, we talked about your song, Brave Man. You also got another terrific song called I Miss America. And in 2019, I did an interview with Matthew Marsden, who you may or may not recognize. He's a pretty prominent actor, but he's British. He's of British origin. And it was one of the most surprising interviews I did. We were talking about a film that he wrote and produced called I Am That Man. And his goal was to show an accurate description of military members trying to reintegrate into civilian life. And literally, he's talking to us from the parking lot of a restaurant. I think it was a Cracker Barrel. And he goes on this riff, and you know, with a very heavy British accent, and he says, "Ben, there's no other place. There's no other place on the planet. You know, America is the last bastion of freedom and liberty." And to hear someone with a British accent say that, and when he was acting in Black Hawk Down, he met a ranger that literally changed his life. That inspired him to look into America and our history and the Constitution. Eventually, he moved his family here and became a citizen. And it just... So I guess you just completed a tour, as I understand it, of different stations across the country promoting your song, I Miss America. But you started that tour at the 9/11 Memorial. That was for a reason, I'm guessing.
8: It was. Me and my wife wanted to go there and reflect on a lot of things, and I wanted to, I guess you could say, get my soul inspired for what I was about to say on the millions of people would hear, you know. And, it's very humbling to stand there and to read some of the things, in the museum there and just see the faces. And it's a lot of things that really just hit you hard, you know, when you visit the place. And we got to talk with some awesome, Port Authority police officers and actually took them a bunch of CDs and they loved that. It was pretty cool. And, yeah, a good friend of mine, Will Jimeno, was actually the Port Authority police officer that survived and actually rode the rubble down with the fire captain. The movie that was made, Twin Towers, with Nicolas Cage.
7: Mm-hmm.
8: And, Will is, definitely an inspiration and a great guy, and his story, and it's just incredible. And I believe he wrote his new book last year, but, anyway, it's, we wanted to go there and just kick off the radio tour. And, we went all up in the Northeast and visited a lot of stations, and the response and it's been overwhelming with the new song. And, you know, all the program directors and listeners, a lot of people do miss America right now, and a lot of what we stand for, our values and what this country was built on, our forefathers and the people that paved the way and, you know, built this great country. And there's a lot of things that are happening, that could change a lot of that. And I'm definitely one to stand for, America, our country. That's why we wrote the song. I wrote the song with my good friend Rick Dawson, who also happens to be the, winner of the 2022 Kentucky Derby last year with his horse, Rich Strike.
9: Nice.
8: Rick loves his country, and he had a brother in Vietnam, and, you know, he's also one of my partners on Land for Heroes. You know, it's a long story how we wrote the song. It all started with a phone text, and, you know, the rest is history.
9: As they say. I tell you, Colton, my folks are missionaries. I was raised overseas, so I didn't come to the United States till I was 9 years old. And regular listeners are tired of me saying this, but, you know, if I could be king for a day, I would require every young person to spend a year or two overseas somewhere, anywhere, just so they could learn to appreciate how good we have it here in the United States.
8: Yes.
9: And how close, how thin that thread is that could result in losing it. And certainly during the COVID pandemic, I never thought I'd see the day in the United States of America where people were prohibited from going to church to worship. And, even to this day, it still kind of runs a chill down my spine. And so thank you for doing I Miss America. I encourage folks, that's a great song to listen to. And if folks go to ColtonJames.com, they can preview some of your music or order the CD or stream it or whatever that stuff you kids nowadays do.
8: Yeah. And, I encourage all people to, if you will, listen. We really would appreciate it. If you go to all the platforms, either Spotify or Apple or Amazon, but if you go to Spotify, look up, Colton James. My new EP is titled America, and, stream I Miss America and share it. We're really trying to get this song out and make a difference, and, you know, let it be a catalyst to changing things and bringing our country together and our Americans and all Americans. And, the song came from the heart. All the people that played on it put their heart into it in Nashville in the recording studio. We wrote it and we put it out and we recorded a video to make a difference. And it's really happening. And I just feel humbled to be part of it. And, you know, thank God for the words that were given to me and Rick that morning. We wrote the song in Oklahoma City on a pretty morning in the courtyard of his, on the side of his house out there. So, over a prayer, and look what turned out, you know.
9: Colton, I don't know if you've ever gotten this take on it, but from my perspective, I Miss America is really, you know, when you think about those men and women who took the oath, and then some of them literally signed that contract in blood to protect what we have had for over 200 years here. And frankly, the light that we shine in other countries around the world. And, you know, coming back to Matthew Marston's comment about the, you know, we're the last great bastion of freedom on the planet. I think we owe it to those men and women to listen to this song and to work together to get us back to that, because that's what they're sacrificing for. And I can't imagine walking in their boots, Colton, and just seeing some of the stuff going on and thinking, man, you know, why do I do this? You know, and that breaks my heart.
8: Yeah, and mine too.
9: I want to talk a little bit more about, because I think I've heard in some of your interviews, or I don't know if it's on your website, but you literally talk about you having a mission with your music. And like I said, I don't think that things are random. I think things happen for a reason. And you were brought here to perform this mission. Can you just expand a little bit on what's your mission through your music, Colton?
8: Well, the mission in my music and our music and my current writers and all our team is definitely to make a difference to bring awareness of all the great things we have in this country. I'm very strong for God, family, and country. I have an amazing family and a support team, but I love writing songs that people just, you know, it's a visual. Your music is the voice of the soul, and you're painting a picture for the listener. As a songwriter, it's our job and our mission to, you know, create songs that either uplift you or you're dancing or whatever. But, and I have those type of songs too, but I really love inspiration, writing powerful songs that just speak right into the heart. And, you know, it's, my mission in life is to keep creating music that makes a difference and to always inspire, puts a smile on people's faces and just make them feel good. You know, with I Miss America, it's almost like I've had a lot of people reach out to me or come up to me and say, man, that song just makes me smile American. You know, just, you know, they feel it. So when I get those kind of comments, it just, you know, it's, I guess I did my job right, you know. Yeah. Mission accomplished.
9: Yeah, mission accomplished. Exactly. Good phrase. Colton, when we come back, I want to talk about Land for Heroes Lodge. You're not just, your music's not just a mission, but you and some of your comrades are on a personal mission as well to help our veterans and first responders. Ladies and gentlemen, your host, Ben Bula Garcia. We're talking with Colton James. You can learn more, visit ColtonJames.com. Check out his new EP with the song, I Miss America. And of course, that song we played for you earlier, Brave Men, just a very powerful song. And please share these messages. We'll be right back.

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0: Welcome back to American Warrior Radio, ladies and gentlemen. This is your host, Ben Bueller Garcia. We're talking with country music artist Colton James. You can learn more at ColtonJames.com. While there, also you can explore a new initiative that Colton's been involved in. It's called Land for Heroes Lodge. Colton, as I understand it, this is the first lodge is being built in Southampton County, Virginia, which is, I guess, west of Norfolk, south of Richmond, right?
6: Yes.
0: And how did this idea get started, Colton?
6: Well, with that song, Brave Men, opening up a lot of doors for me to go play at other military facilities and military functions and hunting and fishing trips and lodges, it opened up a door to make a difference in veterans and first responders. You know, long story, fast forward a little bit, we started taking a lot of veterans out of Walter Reed Hospital on hunting and fishing trips, working with an organization called Trucking for Troops, some good friends of mine, Scott and Lynn Mallory, and I love putting a smile on people's faces. I love the outdoors, and we all got together and kind of, you know, I had an idea to build a lodge that veterans could come to and enjoy, you know, some camaraderie, some time with people who are like-minded. And not only that, but have a music message. You know, we have live music there, and the guy, veterans love and first responders love some good music. You have a music aspect of it, good food, hunting, fishing, campfires, different amenities that we're going to have there. But, you know, it was our vision to build something incredible that's never been done like this one before. and it was designed by wounded veterans and veterans. So once we get this first one done, it'll be our mothership and our story to help launch the other three that we want to do in key locations over the next 10 years.
0: Yeah, I love that fact about your design, Colton, that, even to an extent where you mentioned that for example, the outlets, the electrical outlets are 24 inches up the wall rather than down where they are in a standard house. That, keeping in mind some of the challenges that these veterans face, and I don't call them wounded warriors, I call them recalibrated warriors. But now, will this be free of charge for them to visit and spend the time there with their families, and all these programs will be funded from somewhere else? Or?
6: Yep, it'll be from outside funding, and we will be working with other organizations like Freedom Alliance and Gary Sinise Foundation and on and on and on, and to get families there. And, of course, in the Tidewater area, you know, we're going to hold – we also want to help other, military and veterans and first responder charities too. So anytime we can help others with our organization, you know, help hold fundraisers, we're going to do so in our community and across the country. We're also going to have an aspect where sponsors can sponsor rooms. Say, let's just say Home Depot and Lowe's they're going to sponsor two or three of the rooms for the year, and put some of their swag in their merchandise, and also pay for the accommodations for those coming in. We're going to do some stuff like that in all the rooms. So that'll give a chance for others to be part of what we're doing.
0: Now, Colton, this is you said a 15,000 square foot lodge.
6: Yes, sir.
0: I've worked in my day job. I spent some time working in the nonprofit world, and you're looking to raise about $2.9 million, as I understand it. But also, for something like this, there's such a huge opportunity for in-kind contributions. And I would encourage all my listeners on our Norfolk affiliate, if you're a business person there and there's something you might be able to kick in the pot to help, if you've got an HVAC business or a landscaping business or you own a lumber yard or something like that, reach out to Colton and see, I know they could use your help. It doesn't take cash necessarily, but, if you got professional services,
6: right,
0: you can contribute, you'd take that as well, right?
6: Exactly. Our builder is out of Suffolk, Virginia. He was a 20-year Navy SEAL, SWCC boat captain for Navy SEALs. He's a Class A builder. He's going to be the leader on all this stuff going in once we get our full set of plans and site plans done. He's already reached out to some great companies that are going to be part of it. Maybe we can get back and keep you guys filled in as the story grows. We're also going to be filming every aspect of the build so people can see that on the website. But on ColtonJames.com, you'll find the Land for Heroes site. A lot of things are being added to that stuff right now, and that's Land, L-A-N-D, the number 4, heroes.com. But we're really excited to see things are moving quick. They're clearing land now. Where the build site's going to be, and it's off to the races. We're going to make it happen.
0: Was this land that you owned, or what? How did you first acquire the property? Was it donated, or did you have to purchase it?
6: Yeah, we had some people come in and step in and make it happen for us, for sure. And we're going to do so on the other three sites. We've been talking with some different landowners in different parts of the country, and we've got some things where turning and burning, working on now on that. So
0: what are the, you mentioned you want to have four sites total, and the facility there in Virginia will be your flagship, if you will, to use radio speak. Do you have the other three sites pretty well scoped out?
6: I will tell you this. We're looking at one area just north of St. Louis in Missouri, the other one around Texoma Lake in Texas, Oklahoma, and then another one in the panhandle of Florida. Those are some options we've looked at right now because of certain, relationships we have, but who knows? There's something else, how things change, and, good Lord might present a better opportunity.
0: Sure. Well, I know there's some, good hunting country all around the country. And I know, geographic placement as well, as far as maybe looking at somewhere up in the Northeast or I don't know if California would be appropriate, but obviously you've got a lot of military folks there. Colton, you talk about collaboration and you're open to that. Darden Smith started a group called Songwriting with Soldiers. Are you familiar with that?
6: I'm not.
0: It would be once you get open.
6: I think I might have heard of it, but.
0: Yeah, that basically they go to and they work with other places like the Boulder Crest Retreat or other places, and they have professional songwriters sit down with these veterans and have the veterans tell their story. And, you know, whether it's writing a poem or just kind of, you know, just speaking off the top of their head, and these artists help them put their words to music and actually help them write a song that tell their story.
6: Okay. And it's, yes, I have heard of that.
0: Very cathartic. And that'd be great to have them come into, the Lodge for Heroes and work on that.
6: Yes. We're excited about everything that's going to happen with us. And, you know, it's just, it's been a work in progress, but, you know, a guy asked me not too long ago, I said, man, what drives you to do all this? And it was a program director of a big market radio station. I said, well, I don't think Noah argued with God when he was told to build an ark. So it's a passion that I want to see done. And, you know, my whole family and my team and everybody that's involved with it now. So exciting time.
0: I see some parallels there as well, but let's hope the ending is a little bit different for Lodge for Heroes than it was with the ark for the rest of us. Colin, we've got just about 2 minutes left. I know you support some other causes out there. The Race for the Cure, the Susan G. Komen Foundation. And, one of the other things that stuck with me about Darden Smith is he said, you know, he goes through life and he'll often come across something and say, there's a song there, and we'll write a song about it. And you had a similar experience with a woman who was suffering from cancer, as I understand it.
6: Oh yeah. The song, What Keeps Her Strong, is just what a memory of my life to have written it, who I wrote it with, and also the lady we wrote it about, and how it went on to touch lives. And like I said, anytime I get a chance to write a song, it makes a difference. We wrote a song called 1 Million Voices for the Tennessee Voices for the Children and different organizations I've been working with. But, What Keeps Her Strong is a special place in my heart, that song.
0: Colton, I tell you, keep us in mind. Think of us as, you know, advocates and supporters, and let me know what else we can do as we're growing our reach around the country as well. So hopefully the timing will work with some of your other lodges, or just whatever else we can do to help spread the word. We got just about a minute left, Colton. Any other messages you want to leave our listeners with?
6: Yeah, I appreciate you all having me on, and I encourage everybody to go check out my new song, I Miss America. 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And please, I encourage everybody to share that song, I Miss America, on Spotify. And thank you for your time. And, you know, I love my fans, or my country music family, and appreciate you guys. And just everybody listen, remember everything, you know, any young people listen, remember anything's possible in life. Don't let anybody ever tell you you can't do something, because you can. And always keep looking up.
0: All right, good close. Colton, thank you so much. Folks, again, visit ColtonJames.com. We'll have other links on the podcast when we put that up. And Colton, take care. Be safe out there.
6: Yes, sir. Thank you. God bless.
0: There you go, ladies and gentlemen. 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
13: ABC News, I'm Wayne Cabot. U.S. forces have taken their first military action against Iran in about a month. Iranian rocket launchers on the Strait of Hormuz were targeted on suspicion of preparing mines to blow up ships in the strait. Iran tonight calling the U.S. attack a strategic and fatal mistake by the Trump regime that will entail heavy costs. Soon after, a tanker was struck in the Strait of Hormuz, but there's no known connection. President Trump's deal to take a stake in Venezuelan oil is a step toward rebuilding its dilapidated oil infrastructure, but analysts say it's going to take years to see any impact on global oil. 20 are missing in the Grand Canyon in a sudden flood on the Colorado River. This camper barely got out.
14: The trails are already, there is copious amounts of water. I've never seen anything like it. Everybody was scrambling.
13: Helicopters rescuing dozens of campers. Others are unaccounted for. This is ABC News.
15: From the LI News Radio Weather Center, for tonight, showers likely with a low of 65. Tomorrow, decreasing cloudiness and a high of 77. Tomorrow night, a slight chance of showers and a low of 64. On Tuesday, showers likely throughout the day with a high of 80. Tuesday night, a 60% chance of rain and a low of 65. From the LI News Weather Center, I'm J.D. 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
2: We all owe them, but very few of us know them. They are the men and women of our military and first responder communities. And these are their stories. American Warrior Radio is on the air.
0: Well, hello, ladies and gentlemen. Welcome to American Warrior Radio. This is Ben Bueller Garcia. You know, when it comes to law enforcement, there's a very diverse set of persons who carry a badge. Most would think of their local police department or the county sheriff. At the federal level, FBI, ATF, Secret Service. But did you know there are special agents within the U.S. Postal Service that carry guns and badges? Did you know that the Hoover Dam has its own police force? Recently, I was talking to a podcast host about some of the more obscure law enforcement guests we've had on our shows. He mentioned the name John Norris, a game warden. I thought, cool, a game warden, not something people think about every day. The Bird and Bunny Police, if you will, might make a cool show. The other host corrected me, said, no, this is not just any game warden. Think more of like a Delta Force game warden. So I looked John up. I got his book, Hidden War, How Special Operations Game Wardens Are Reclaiming Americans' Wildlands from the Drug Cartels. Frankly, I was appalled. Not at the book, but about the story it told. The story of special operations within the California Department of Fish and Wildlife is a fascinating one, but the reasons they have to exist should absolutely infuriate you, regardless of your philosophical position. Joining us today on American Warrior Radio is 26-year veteran of the California Fish and Wildlife and the driving force behind their uber-specialized marijuana enforcement team, John Norris. John, welcome to American Warrior Radio.
22: Ben, thanks so much for having me. I know it's been in the works for a long time and excited to be here.
0: Well, first off, I want to go on record. The phrase bird and bunny police, that was a phrase you quoted in an interview. I don't want the Fish and Wildlife people out there lighting up my email box. That's all on you, John.
22: Yeah, and you know, I'm glad you used that term, and I use it sarcastically, because when people think of game wardens, they think, oh, these are the, like you said, Ben, or like I've said, the bird and bunny police. You know, they're... You know, we're synonymous with park rangers. They think we're all in kind of, you know, outreach in wildlands, which is all great stuff. It really is. But what few people realize, and they're starting to, you know, get the story a little more in depth because of the work I do and that I did through the career, which was pretty diverse and unpredictable. A cartel fight and forming tactical teams to fight Sinaloa drug cartels in the forests of America was never on the agenda or the awareness scale when I started my career. But, you know, game wardens are, I would say, if not the most diverse, one of the top diverse and challenging law enforcement professions, because we are trained at the academy level to do everything police officers do. So we go through a standard peace officer standard and training academy that California Highway Patrol has to go through, San Jose Police Department, Santa Clara County Sheriff's, same thing with the federal and state agencies equivalent. And then, you know, that's a 6-month academy and it's rigorous. And then you go to another 7 to 8 weeks, another 2 months of just the wildlife investigative stuff, which is our specialty. So wildlife forensics on poached animals, exotic weapons identification, where we put our cadets through 2 days of looking at over 1,000 firearms from all different generations, all different configurations, because game wardens work around guns all the time, and they see so many weapons that you don't see necessarily on the city streets as a police officer and have to be familiar with. And then you just have the tactical surveillance, having to be able to camouflage yourself deep in the woods to catch a really deliberate poacher or, you know, a terrorist group in training or whatever we might run across in the woods. Because what's so misunderstood is, where do most really, really bad people go if they're trying to avoid law enforcement detection, including a foreign invader, terrorist threat, whatever we can conjure up that would be such an evil to America? They're going to go as deep into the woods as they can to be undetected. So we're the guys that run into them, along with our, you know, LEOs from Forest Service and park rangers and things like that. And oftentimes we're alone. Maybe we have a canine with us. Maybe we don't. So it's a very dangerous job, and we expect to see a lot of guns. And, you know, the profession has really grown in awareness, luckily through reality TV shows, documentaries we've done on my side, and things like we're doing today, Ben, which I really appreciate, getting to be on your show and talk about this with you so we can get the word out to, you know, as many people in America that we're a force multiplier on every level, specializing in wildland, waterway, and wildlife protection overall.
0: John, I spent... Well, I was had the privilege of going up with the Border Patrol Air and Marine Unit several years ago, and we're flying over, you know, out on the Indian Reservation on the Arizona-Mexico border.
22: Oh yeah,
0: out there. I mean, nothing out there. And it, they kind of, when I read your book, it made me think about that. You know, here's these agents out there alone, pretty much, you know, in their vehicle, and help is a long ways away. I mean, it just is. And I think about that in the, you know, in the forests of California. Very rugged country, hard to maneuver. What inspired John Norris to become a game warden? Were you kind of a country boy growing up, John, or?
22: You know, I kind of was. I grew up in the suburbs of the Silicon Valley, and you don't think of wildlands and the woods and that type of thing in the tech capital of the world. But outside of the San Jose Bay Area, where I did all my schooling, you know, kind of in the city, went to San Jose State for undergraduate and graduate work in criminal justice and college and high school, you know, just south of that. But growing up in the Gilroy, San Martin, Morgan Hill area, about 25 miles south of that tech capital, you're just surrounded by the second largest state park in California called Henry Coast State Park, where I love that place because that's where I cut my teeth hiking through high school, learning to backpack. Been an avid hunter and fisherman conservationist for all the right reasons, really from three, four generations at least, from my grandfather, who was career Navy from Pearl Harbor and surviving that to two more wars, and always in, you know, inspired and kind of imparted on our family, my father, John Sr., and, you know, eight other aunts and uncles in the family, that conservation is a really important part of life. And when you're a conservationist and you're harvesting animals to eat, you're doing it ethically. You're actually helping wildlife populations by keeping everything in balance. You're protecting the land. You're not destroying the land, the waterways, et cetera. So from an early age, from 9 years old, after passing my hunter safety exam with my father's help, I was in the woods all the time. And that's really how I kind of recreated. And I mean, even there was a spiritual component involved, Ben, because from my grandfather to my father, and then to all of us kids in my family, the woods are my church was the saying. And I mean, from the spirituality, regardless of where you sit on a faith spectrum, I do find the most strength, the most peace, and most clarity when I'm in a wooded environment where there's a lot less distractions that we have in the city or on digital devices. Just being in the outdoors is such a healthy thing physically for your health, mental health, and physical health overall. And I realized that that stuff was being impacted. Development was taking a lot of it out. There were poachers in the backcountry. There were people poisoning streams. There were people taking too many animals. So after meeting a game warden in Henry Coast State Park on a winter backpacking trip my first year of college as an engineering student, because I had never met a game warden of all things, Ben. My entire life of hunting with my dad and other relatives, we never ran across a game warden. I didn't even know what a game warden was. And when I would later be at the academy in 1992, the Napa Fish and Game Academy in Napa, California, I would talk to my, you know, fellow cadets And they're like, hey, what game warden, you know, did inspire you? Was it a family member? Was your dad, granddad? Did you meet one? And I go, you know, I didn't. I never met one. I did this my whole time. I got into an impacted engineering program to be a civil engineer and work for my uncle's firm because he was a civil engineer as well. And while I wasn't really feeling the passion of the curriculum, I knew it would be a lucrative job. I could provide for my family. I could help other family members. And I would at least be doing it in my hometown area. And then I'd be in the woods every day I wasn't working. And then suddenly we run into a game warden checking us in the middle of a storm, overnight hike, soaking wet, about 15 miles into the backcountry east of the San Jose foothills. And I bent that gentleman's ear for 2 hours when I realized there was a profession that was custom made. And then I realized that was kind of a calling from above, if you will, that that's exactly what I was supposed to be doing. Changed my major immediately when I got out of that 5 day window of being in the woods. And I was now a criminal justice major in one of the best criminal justice schools in America as well. So I didn't miss a beat. And 4 years later, I was getting the blessed opportunity to become a game warden and pass all the testing and score high enough on the curriculum. Okay. It was a very hard job to get into at that time. So here we are.
0: John, I'll tell you what, I'm sorry to interrupt. We've got to take our commercial break here. When we come back, I want to throw out some more data there because one of my goals here with this program is to educate people because they just don't know much about what you and your comrades were doing. So stick around. Ladies and gentlemen, it's your host, BBG. Check out johnnorris.com, johnnorris.com. We'll be right back. Hey, listeners, it's Ben Bueller Garcia, host of American Warrior Radio. His father was a disabled Army veteran. His daughter was born blind. 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
0: Welcome back to American Warrior Radio, ladies and gentlemen. This is Ben Bueller Garcia. Just a fascinating, but going to get even better, ladies and gentlemen, conversation with John Norris. John spent his entire, most of his career as a game warden in California. And you might think game warden, Smokey Bear kind of stuff. But what John was engaged in is something that, and I'll tell you, check out his book, Hidden War. It'll probably make you angry like it made me angry about the reason that John had to step this up to another level. John, just real quick, some data. Nationwide, there's about 6,600 game wardens working for various agencies. FBI data shows that state game wardens are 7 times more likely to be assaulted with a deadly weapon than any other law enforcement officer and suffer injuries from assaults more than twice as often. Since 1886, 284 wildlife officers have been killed in the line of duty. And I wanted the listeners to hear these statistics so they recognize it's not just, you know, writing tickets for, you know, taking, exceeding their fishing limit or, you know, that kind of stuff, or, you know, hiking on a trail that's supposed to be closed. John, I watched your testimony before Congress and people would be shocked by the extent of this problem. Literally, there's a war being waged in our backyard. And I'll tell you, my mother grew up in Gilroy. My brother and his family live in Morgan Hill. So I'm familiar with that area. And reading your book and to think that just a few miles from my brother's lovely safe home, there are wars taking place. I don't get it.
22: Yeah, it's a mind-blowing reality. And to know that, I never knew the Sinaloa cartel were basically, you know, setting up in our coastal foothills all around where your family resides and where I grew up, right there in the Santa Clara, you know, county valleys. And Ben, the thing that was very interesting is, I never realized at the time, not only did we have a Mexican cartel presence throughout not only the area I grew up in, California, but the rest of the state of California, and really spread out across the country in other states where they could grow black market marijuana. And for decades, the cartels out of Mexico were involved in the black market marijuana trade because we're talking hundreds of millions of dollars of profit that they were receiving for their organizations. And they were growing it in Mexico, but they still had the issue of getting out effectively across the border. They had to smuggle it. They had to not get detected by the federales or the Mexican police or military. But around the, you know, late 80s, early 90s, they started to arrive. I would later learn, in doing all the other game warden traditional jobs, that now we have this presence literally in my backyard. And growing up in those foothills, it was a personal fight. It was just absolutely aggravating and infuriating to see what these guys were doing.
0: John, is there something in particular about the California hills that attracts
9: these illegal growers? Is it just, is it the richness of the dirt? Is it because it's remote? It's kind of hard to find, all of the above?
22: Yeah, that's a really good question, Ben. And basically, California as a whole is one of only six true Mediterranean climates in the world. And Mediterranean climate has the right moisture in the air. It has sunlight that marijuana can grow really well in, and good temperatures for a longer duration throughout the year than any other part of the world. And California's Silicon Valley and the Napa Valley, you know, where we grow great wine grapes, is the same type of climate. So the cartels, and we border Mexico just on our southern San Diego border for the state of California. So California was really their playground. It was an ideal logistical place to grow this stuff. And so this is where they started before they branched out to other states. So they grow very potent marijuana, very high dollar, lucrative on the black market. And they are talking about, like I said, hundreds of millions of dollars of cash crops. Now, these groups are obviously very violent. We all know what the cartels are doing in Mexico. And it started on the marijuana front with us. And on August 5th of 2005, myself, recently promoted to lieutenant, have two young game wardens working with me that day.
9: And actually, just pause on that, because in the next segment, I want you to tell us about that August 5th, John, because, and I want to have, you know, make sure we have enough time to get the full story there, because I really want to hammer this home. And I think that will be as kind of a good slap in the face for people to hear about that. But I tell you, one of the things that made me, because I spent 3 years fighting wildfires, a lot of time out in the woods, and, you know, same thing with our family. On my dad's side of the family, we're all farmers. So we understood the idea of, you know, conservation and all that stuff. But this is not – one of the things that really lit my fire, John, is this is not a victimless crime. I mean, even when people are not, you know, God forbid you're a hiker out there and you stumble across one of these sites, I mean, they're gonna light you up. It's not going to be a good day. But beyond that, the stuff they're doing in our forest between the, you know, stealing the water – and using illegal, you know, chemicals out there that are poisoning the streams and killing the animals and traps that are just, these are not exactly the Boy Scouts packing it in and packing it out, are they?
22: No, not at all. And you've got like, it's like a three-prong approach to public safety and decimation of our three W's, wild lands and waterways. And to your point, Ben, so not only do they go infiltrate our forest and private ranch lands and even farmland, they have to take a lot of water, and, you know, California has seen two century-long droughts in the last 15 years when water is so scarce all over the globe now. I mean, it's becoming the biggest commodity, is having enough water to survive and, you know, irrigate our crops for legitimate farming like your family was involved in, agriculture and livestock and cattle ranching, all those things that really matter. One of these outdoor plants that the cartel grows indoors or outdoors, but in rural tracts illegally, take on average 5 gallons of water per plant per day. And if they're not interdicted and we don't eradicate a grow, and our grows averaged 5,000 plants roughly. That was a medium-sized grow, maybe 2,000 on the low end. And we've seen grows 50,000 plants deep. And those plants need 45 to 90, maybe even more days to get to fruition for harvest time. And every day, each one of those plants is taking 5 gallons of water on average. When you start doing all the multiplication, pretty soon you get a whole lot of zeros behind that. You find that one grow.

0: were so dangerous that even when they were one 12-ounce container of powder, Metaphos, or Furadan, or Q-Furan, different trade names, if you take 12 ounces of those crystalline powder, dump it into 6,000 gallons of water to spray on our agricultural plants for normal, you know, rodenticide issues, it was still too toxic for human consumption. And these guys are taking these bottles and putting, you know, a quarter of a bottle in a 5-gallon backpack sprayer. And they're spraying this on the marijuana. They're spraying it on the encampment. It's in the waterways. They're putting it into empty tuna cans and other things to attract the animals, because everything that ingests even micro doses of this stuff dies a horrible, painful death, destruction of the neurotoxin system, the, you know, basically your nervous system. And you'll see in Hidden War, especially the new updated second edition, all the color photos of the dead black bears, the dead mountain lions, foxes, you know, fish killed for miles, not to mention what that does in that stream exponentially beyond what's killed initially. I mean, it's going to continue. So it's horrible stuff, man.
1: But, and that's an important point. I wanted people to hear that. John, when we come back, I'd like to share with us that fateful day, August 5th, 2005. Ladies and gentlemen, check out johnnores.com, N-O-R-E-S.com. Definitely get his book and read it and share it, because this is, a lot of people don't know about this and they need to know more. Stick around. We'll be right back. Hey, listeners, it's BBG. 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
2: ABC News, I'm Wayne Cabot. U.S. forces have taken their first military action against Iran in about a month. Iranian rocket launchers on the Strait of Hormuz were targeted on suspicion of preparing mines to blow up ships in the strait. Iran tonight calling the U.S. attack a strategic and fatal mistake by the Trump regime that will entail heavy costs. Soon after, a tanker was struck in the Strait of Hormuz, but there's no known connection. President Trump's deal to take a stake in Venezuelan oil is a step toward rebuilding its dilapidated oil infrastructure, but analysts say it's going to take years to see any impact on global oil. 20 are missing in the Grand Canyon in a sudden flood on the Colorado River. This camper barely got out.
3: The trails are already, there is copious amounts of water. I've never seen anything like it. Everybody was scrambling.
2: Helicopters rescuing dozens of campers. Others are unaccounted for. This is ABC News.
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0: Well, we're talking with John Norris, who's retired from the California Department of Fish and Wildlife. And I had another podcaster who I highly respect, who's got great shows as well, recommend John. And so it's been a while, but I'm glad to finally have you on, John, the kind of the Delta Force of the game wardens out there. And, you know, you started this really, before we introduced the story of August 5th, you were training, in effect, you guys were the equivalent of tier one operators. I mean, you're training with pararescue, PJs, and you know, I mean, this is top level stuff, tip of the spear kind of stuff.
1: Yeah, one of the things that we really wanted to do, and this is where I feel so blessed to have grown up in the Silicon Valley, Ben, because all around in those big cities, you have really tier one dedicated full-time SWAT units. Not to mention we had Moffett Field and we have a counter-drug task force there with, like you said, the PJs, 7th Special Forces Group. So even before we went into our first marijuana grow in 04 and then the fateful day on August 5th in 2005, after 9/11, a handful of us in the department realized there is going to be a need for some advanced tactics and capabilities for at least our agency on the game warden front. And we weren't the only state doing it. If you look at Florida, they have special operations units for that humongous state after Katrina, after, you know, that catastrophic event. Texas has some really great teams. Colorado developed them early on. But for us, it was a unique mission of engaging these cartel growers that are so dangerous, especially after that first shooting, and then the 5 or 6 more gunfights we would have up until the time I retired. It was just a necessity to have the tactical advanced training, have the capabilities of a tactical unit that really had our hands untied to go fight this fight effectively and make the biggest dent we could and come home safe.
0: So, John, tell us about August 5th, 2005.
1: You bet, Ben. So August 5th, 2005 is one of those days I'll never forget because it was the most agonizing, stressful, and also educational day, I think, in my life, not even just my career. It was myself recently promoted to lieutenant of 2.5 counties with 2 game wardens that I had trained in the academy, young guys, amazing game wardens, been out about a year each, and they really wanted to go on one of these marijuana garden raids. And because they were young and motivated and doing great work, I wanted to bring them. I was at that point starting to work with the Santa Clara County Sheriff's Office. They had a marijuana eradication team that was composed of their best operators from a tier one level. The CERT team in Santa Clara County Sheriff's is their SWAT team. And all the guys that were running their marijuana team were snipers. I was already a trained sniper. I was teaching basic and advanced sniper training with the Sheriff's Office for agencies and military units right out of the Silicon Valley because we were building those skills, like I said, even though in Fish and Game, we didn't have our own team yet. And on that day, it was 3 game wardens, 3 sheriff's deputies, 1 unarmed ranger with mid-peninsula open space. So Sierra Azul, Ben, is a mid-peninsula open space public land area that has very remote, rugged areas the public don't normally go into. And it's right above the mountains of the little affluent city of Los Gatos that's in the mountains, kind of going into the Santa Cruz Mountains. And you look back behind you to the west and there's the whole tech capital of the world, eBay, Cisco, Facebook, you know, you name it. And we're hiking up to go take out a grow that we know is at least 5,000 to 7,000 plants, we thought. The scouting had been done. August is harvest time. So we go through one small grow site, don't see anything except a bunch of small plants. But that day we knew, and all of us with hunting experience of either hunting bad people or, you know, being an animal hunter as a legal hunter, you just know something isn't right. There wasn't any wildlife moving around. There weren't the bird sounds. It was way too quiet. And we all felt a little off that day. And I speak for myself and the rest of the team because obviously I've written about it. We've talked about it. And the reason we're here today is because of that incident, really. It eventually led to this specialization. But when we got into a second grow with about 6-foot marijuana plants and manzanita all around us, and we're in a skirmish line of the 6 of us moving slowly, not quite shoulder to shoulder, but in a line so we don't have a crossfire situation. Should we see an armed gunman, a tripwire, you know, a grower we have to arrest or whatever, we're moving through that area and we heard one shot. And I remember hearing a shot from a gun ahead of us. And it was not a caliber we shoot because we shoot the big 7.62 NATO 308 equivalent out of our M14s. And the sheriffs are shooting their M4 carbines, which is that 5.56, that distinctive crack of a smaller bore gun, and this was in the middle, and it sounded, and being a weapons expert and teaching all that stuff, I knew it was probably from an AK-47 or a 30-30 rifle. And within a nanosecond of hearing that shot, my young partner, Mojo, as he's call signed in the book, immediately said, I'm hit. He went down. He's yelling and really screaming very colorful expletives because he was not panicking. He was really hurt, but he was really pissed that he had been hit. And kudos to him for being the hero that he was and fighting to survive that day, because we came this close within probably 5-10 minutes of losing him had we not got him off that hill any later than we did. And what happened was a grower ahead of us in a concealed position in BDU, battle dress, olive drab green, military clothing was in there to do that. You know, these guys were there to defend that grow from a rival gang, the public, or law enforcement, who knows. But they put one shot out, and unfortunately that shot went through my, started entering my partner's left thigh. And it was from a AK-47 derivative with a steel core bullet. So it was tumbling and doing what military bullets are designed to do, just destroy. And that round went through his outer left thigh, through his inner left thigh, and kept going into the inner and outer right thigh. So he was bleeding out of four holes with a lot of tissue gone. And now I start hearing gunfire to my right, and it's two AR-15s from my sheriff's deputy partners, and I can't see them because it's so thick and dense with all this marijuana around us. But what they're doing is I can see marijuana plants on the top moving back and forth from the gas of the flash hider pushing those plants as my partners, Snake and Apache, as they're call signed in the book, are engaging a suspect ahead of us that I can't see. Unbeknownst to me, that was a second gunman that had a sawed-off shotgun and was in a kneeling position behind some cover that was nanoseconds from firing around at me and Bulldog, the other game warden, that were not hit. And God bless and gratitude to my partners for life and brothers for engaging and neutralizing that suspect, that cartel gunman, or I wouldn't be here talking to you today without a doubt. That was only 7 yards ahead of me, but he was so concealed and my vision and where the rest of us were, we couldn't see him. And about the time I'm trying to scan over and look and see what they're shooting at to support them, tactically, I see a flash of movement out of my peripheral vision on my left side of my body, and later learn that it's most likely my partner's gunman that shot and almost killed him. And he's coming out around the brush about 15 yards behind with a long gun that looked like an SKS, which is basically a long stocked AK-47. I started to announce Policia, his gun came up on me, and immediately I'm engaging and backpedaling, and it's lightning fast within, all this is happening within a couple of seconds, and I end up at my partner's feet, and we're boot to boot, and to the man, again, the credit of Mojo and just his tenacity, he can't hold up his big M1A rifle, it's too heavy, he's obviously shot up horribly in the legs, so he's got his left hand on his inner thigh where he feels the biggest loss of his leg, trying to just hold pressure on it. And he's pulled his Glock 22/40 cal, that's our duty pistol, and he's covering the team and covering the threats and still in the fight. We had never encountered anything like that. The sheriffs had never encountered anything like that. That was the first time an American law enforcement officer who happened to be a young game warden were ever shot at and hit by a cartel gunman, when in the past, nobody really caught these guys or never found guns. So we weren't putting a lot of resources at it. We were just going eradicating plants. That was the start of a new journey that would become a priority, which I wasn't even conscious of that day, that we had a much bigger threat to wildlife, waterways, and wild lands than just your traditional poacher.
0: And John, just so people can get this, you know, and I encourage you, read the book Hidden War, because it's very descriptive, but in my mind's eye, John, I'm picking, you're having a gunfight in what would be kind of the equivalent, you know, imagine yourself in a cornfield, you know, where the corn stalks are above your head and it's
1: good analogy, man.
0: You just can't see through that, but these just happen to be marijuana plants. John, we come back. I want to follow up on your story and just a little bit more details about what you're doing and what the listeners out there need to be aware of, because this issue has not gone away just because marijuana has been legalized in many places around the country. Stick around, ladies and gentlemen. We'll be right back. You know, for over a decade now, it's been my privilege to share these important stories of those who protect us at home and abroad. 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
0: Welcome back, ladies and gentlemen. Ben Bueller Garcia talking with John Norris, a retired California Department of Fish and Wildlife, a very intriguing and intense career. You just heard him describe a shootout that took place on August 5th, 2005. John, this is not Afghanistan. This is not Vietnam. You know, this is in the foothills of California. And you're having a shootout with high caliber automatic weapons. People are getting wounded. People, I don't know if, you know, the cartel members, how they fared in that shootout, if they survived or not, but it blows my mind.
1: Yeah, it really blew our mind too, Ben. And, you know, especially because on the sheriff's aspect side of it on August 5th, they were all from that area. I mean, they lived in the same county. This is where I grew up, right? This is the state of California. This is where your relatives live, right? It's one of those things where if cartels can be in the most affluent part of really the world in such a way, when you look at the Silicon Valley and the tech capital, and we've had other grows, you know, in Foothill Park where kids hike every day on science tours and things like that. in eyeshot of Stanford University. And if the cartels are embedded there, it's just a template of they're everywhere. And they are. And we didn't know it at the time because we were focusing on stopping the marijuana cartel trade related to the black market for weed. We would later learn, and what, as you know, in following the stuff with congressional testimony and the two times I've gone to Congress so far, this is just the tip of the iceberg of what these guys are doing. We're fighting it in the woods and we're fighting on private lands now because we've regulated. And unfortunately, we've regulated in states like California that has incentivized, not stopped, the black market. So the Mexican cartels and now the Chinese triads are working with the Mexican cartels in the weed trade collaboratively, which is another horrible force multiplier, you know, against every American, which we goes into a whole nother level of what we're fighting now.
0: John, repeat that again. So the Chinese are now partnering with the cartels?
1: They absolutely are.
0: Holy, they absolutely are.
1: The Chinese right now are trying to dominate the weed trade, and the Chinese are now supplying the precursor chemicals for the Mexican cartels for methamphetamine and fentanyl. And the cartels on the Mexican side really are specializing in fentanyl because it's so much more lucrative than marijuana. And the human and child sex trafficking, especially the human trafficking for the people that are working in these grows, and just what a trafficked individual can provide continuously for these cartel groups. And not only are the Mexican cartels doing the trafficking, but so are the Chinese organized crime groups for no fee whatsoever, when previously, Ben, every Mexican cartel dollar that is made, 6% of that goes to the cost of getting it laundered into legitimate businesses so it can be used. Right now, we have those two entities in America working together on multiple crimes besides marijuana. And we got to remember the term polycriminality, because these are polycriminals. And just like a magnificent general contractor that builds beautiful homes in the Silicon Valley, think of all the subcontractors that have a specialty, and it's multiple things they do. The plumber, the sheetrocker, the framer, the electrician, right? That's what these organizations are doing. And we're talking multi-billion dollar lucrative money these guys are making. And they're destroying America from within. Our children, the fentanyl crisis, the trafficking issue. So this affects every American in every state of the union, whether you have a marijuana problem in the black market or not.
0: John, Ben's dumb question of the show, why, when we started legalizing marijuana all across the country, why did this problem not go away?
1: That is actually the best question I'm going to say of the show, Ben, and here's why. So 30% of my job as being the tactical team leader, the lieutenant, and forming up the marijuana enforcement team was outreach and education. So from 2013, when we started the pilot program, till I retired in 2018, I was going all around the state when I wasn't doing missions or coordinating training or running ops with the guys, doing PowerPoints, doing speeches, talking like I'm talking to you now. And I talked to all the legislatures. I talked to the governor's aides, animal rights groups, conservation groups, grower groups that were now going to be regulated and come out of the black market from and be legitimate. And these are not cartels. These are the folks, you know, up in Humboldt County, and they're doing it hippie style, and they're not using poisons, but they're doing something that was illegal. So we got everybody to regulate. And I told all these people that had influence, I said, listen, when we regulate, great, we need to regulate. We need to stop the black market any way we can. We're not demonizing weed. It isn't about marijuana. It's about what the black market is doing to incentivize the cartels. I said, right now it's a felony to trespass, grow in public land, go on private land. It's a felony, so we can continue to enforce that. And on the good growers that are doing it right, they're now no longer criminals. Reward them as needed. Well, what the legislator and what happened at the California political level is they watered down the penalty to get this thing passed, Prop 64, to a misdemeanor and then an infraction for a juvenile cartel grower in the woods. So the cartels went, oh, thank you, California. Now if you raid my grow, you're going to take my plants. Nobody's going to take me to jail. There's not going to be a big prosecution. So the cartels looked at us as like Disneyland with a free ticket. And so the black market quadrupled. And now they're not only going in the deep woods, they've done less than that. Now they can just put up the greenhouse hoop houses on a rural track, say in Shasta County or Santa Clara County even, that you can drive to on a rural wooded homestead, buy those properties, lease those properties, take them over, whatever, and they can just outproduce everything we can do to stop them. So as other states have regulated under California's model, like Maine, Oklahoma, Michigan. I've done a lot of work there, and Tucker Carlson now, and having discussions with Tucker, who lives in Maine, of all places, has the Chinese triads completely taking over rural, secluded, affluent Maine that everyone is going to, like I'm in Montana now full time, for the serenity of the outdoors, Ben, because we've incentivized the Chinese and the Mexican cartels by not having a significant enforcement bite to stop them. So this is something we just keep pushing, you know. Reward the good growers for doing it right. Make sure if you're a cannabis consumer, you're getting a good pure product that doesn't have an EPA banned neurotoxin on it, because all the black market stuff does. And that stuff is getting into dispensaries, because some dispensaries are about to go under and some of this bad poison weed from the cartels are getting into it. So something we need to fight. And one of the reasons I did the book and why I'm grateful to talk to you and push this. I'm now 8 years out of operations, but I think we're getting a bigger message out, with the pen being a little mightier than the sword. When my teammates and many new officers that have joined the team since we started it, they're out there risking their life every day with the same violent criminals, and they're playing whack-a-mole, fighting an uphill battle, but making every little dent they can to stay in the fight.
0: Ladies and gentlemen, again, check out the book. It's called Hidden War, How Special Operations Game Wardens Are Reclaiming America's Wildlands from the Drug Cartels. There's you can find that at johnnorris.com, N-O-R-E-S.com. And John, as you mentioned before, you've got a second edition, an updated edition out.
1: Yeah, let me talk about that a little bit. The second edition was written after the pandemic and after the last administration, when the border was kind of wide open, because everything shifted then. The original first edition was published right in early 2019 when I retired, and then the world changed with the COVID pandemic, as you know. And so this book addresses all those changes, what the new trends have been, has all the original mission chapters from the first book, a beautiful foreword by Jack Carr, who's a retired Navy SEAL, has a Terminalist series, but he's also a devout conservationist and a hunter, and became a good friend to put this message out. I also got to read and narrate the Audible with a good score and sound effects through my publisher, working with some good producers in Atlanta. And it is, everything's available on Amazon, the Audible version, the Kindle ebook version, and the print copy. And it really updates everything we're fighting. And I really appreciate just everybody taking a notice and just being aware to spread the safety message to your friends and families and get the word out as far as possible. And appreciate that.
0: Agreed. And no insult intended, John, but one of my favorites was Canine Phoebe.
1: Oh, she's the best. Yeah. A historical dog. And I'll start tearing up when I think about, when she finally passed. But, the whole book, as you know, Ben, is really dedicated to the wonder dog and Rumble, you know, her handler they were a 1 in a million combination. And she saved my life and my teammates' lives 100 times over again. And as you know, the mission chapters really highlight Canine Phoebe at work and what she meant to all of us.
0: John, real quick, we're down to about 30 seconds. On your website, how do people, they read the book, they get fired up like I am. I know how to contact my congressperson. Is that what people can do, to talk to their state legislators, talk to their congresspeople, talk to their governor?
1: Absolutely, Ben. And if anyone has any direct questions for me, and I will answer all of them to help people get in touch with the right people, mentor new game wardens. When you go to johnnorris.com, J-O-H-N-N-O-R-E-S.com, my website, you will get to my email. Email me directly on social media, on Instagram and on Facebook. I'm John Norris, J-O-H-N-N-O-R-E-S. Look for the blue check verified on both those platforms, because there are a lot of imposters using my content, unfortunately. And I'll answer direct messages. I'll help get people in the right direction. And if it's about books or signature blades or anything, they can just email me directly and then go to Amazon for the book as well.
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19: From ABC News, I'm Wayne Cabot. The war is on again. First combat in a month. Iran just now saying it fired on two U.S. bases in Jordan after American forces fired on Iranian rocket launchers in the Strait of Hormuz. Iran claiming it destroyed U.S. bases at Al-Azraq and King Hussein, both in Jordan. But the U.S. says the missiles were intercepted. 15 are missing in Grand Canyon flooding. The Colorado River swamped a campground where people ran for their lives, including this camper and his wife.
20: We were running down. She was running up. And we go, should we stop at our camp and grab our belongings? She goes, no. Get out of here.
19: Dozens were rescued by a helicopter. The day after Dolly Parton was laid to rest. Casey Musgraves paid tribute in Boston. Brandi Carlile in Nashville saying Dolly took a risk and accepted me for being gay. This is ABC News.
21: From the LI News Radio Weather Center for tonight, showers likely with a low of 65. Tomorrow, decreasing cloudiness and a high of 77. Tomorrow night, a slight chance of showers and a low of 64. On Tuesday, showers likely throughout the day with a high of 80. Tuesday night, a 60% chance of rain and a low of 65. From the LI News Weather Center, I'm J.D. 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